0: defending has been flawless. Gap control, use of stick to take away time and space. He's beating Montreal forwards one-on-one in the offensive zone. So he's doing it at both ends. For the Montreal Canadiens, Nick Suzuki. He has to take the lead right now. He's the captain, right, of the Canadiens, so he's their leader that way. But he has to take the lead by example. There's been so much talk about the shot mentality or lack of shot mentality for the Montreal Canadiens. Now, Nick Suzuki normally is a pass-first guy. But if he gets a chance early in tonight's game to shoot, he's got to take that shot. He's got to lead by example. He's got to set the tone, because it's very difficult if you're going to just be retrieving pucks all night and going and starting over again, one and done. So you have one guy, Keandre Miller, outstanding. I think Nick Suzuki has to pick it up, more so from the approach, to help his team.
1: Carolina leads this best-of-seven series, 3-1. Some speculation that possibly Brendan Gallagher or Arbor Jacki would draw in for Montreal. Based on the pregame warm-up, no changes on either side. When we come back, we'll hear from our very own Nick Olczyk. 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
1: Sports USA, your home for the Stanley Cup Final, welcomes you back to Raleigh, North Carolina. We get set for game number 5 of the Eastern Conference Final between the Carolina Hurricanes and the Montreal Canadiens. Canes up 3-1. Well, back on June 19, 2006, the Carolina Hurricanes won the Stanley Cup in a thrilling 7-game series against the Edmonton Oilers. Since then, there's been one constant. Who did it then? And is doing it now, and with more, here's Nick Olczyk.
7: 99 playoff wins for the Carolina Hurricanes in their history, dating back to their first ever playoff year in 1999. That constant you're talking about, Johnny, has been Rod Brind'Amour, because he has taken part in 97 of those 99 victories. 39 as a player, 58 as a head coach. And he has his team behind him. They would go through a wall for him. They're a finely tuned machine, as we've seen for the last bunch of years. Built to absorb adversity, to push the pace, but also to play with their nose over their toes, dragging their opponent, no matter who it is, into the deep end to make them tread water until they can do no more. And right now, the Hurricanes, well, they're on the verge of getting over that proverbial hump that has eluded them with 2 Eastern Conference Final losses in the last 3 years. They're 1 win away from a trip to the promised land. And as Jalen Chatfield told me this morning, it's all about staying in the moment and focusing on this one game and only game 5. And for Montreal, the backs are against the wall. This is where you learn what your team is made of. And the Canadiens have overcome a 3-1 deficit 3 times in their franchise history. The first round in 2021, the second round in both 2010 and 2004. But now in the present, this is when also you learn what your team is made of. And when he was asked about the frustration from his players and from the Canadiens fans, Martin St. Louis had a very strict message. Stand tall, because the game is going to humble you. It's not fun to hear that, but stand tall. And we're going to see how tall the Montreal Canadiens can stand tonight when it's do or die. A win to keep the series alive is likely going to require a career-best game from their goaltender, Jacob Dobish. An unforgettable performance is probably the key to unlocking Game 6 north of the border.
1: Great stuff, Nicky. Well, for Brind'Amour and the Hurricanes, a chance to march on for the first time in 20 years tonight. For Montreal, live to fight another day. Game 6, which will be Sunday, if needed, in Montreal. Jimmy's keys to game number 5 are next. You're listening to the Eastern Conference Final right here on Sports USA.
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3: John Forslund, Jimmy Fox, and Nick Olczyk back here at Lenovo Center, Raleigh, North Carolina. Sports USA's coverage of the Eastern Conference Final. We are set for game number 5, the first closeout game of this series. Carolina looking to advance to the Stanley Cup Final for the first time in 20 years. And this crowd in unison waving towels on their feet. Jimmy, your keys to game 5.
4: Let's start with the home team, the Hurricanes. Keep winning the change game. That means hand off good shifts to the other team. That internal competition. Talked with Ron Brindamore this morning. He said, the guy on the next line doesn't want to be the guy that makes the mistake. So line after line, win the change game. The other thing for the Carolina Hurricanes that they have to do, a couple things coming up. Gap control. Make sure you stand up at your own blue line. 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Protect home plate. Montreal has been talking about one and done. So get back, protect the front, box out, and be physical. They've done that so far. For the visiting Montreal Canadiens, shot mentality. Take the first look. Don't wait for something better. It might not come. Force Carolina to retrieve pucks as opposed to breaking out with pucks. Glass and out is okay. Larry Robinson, Canadiens Hall of Famer, he says the glass is your friend. So too many soft one-touch passes. Use the glass. Get it out of your zone and make sure the Montreal Canadiens have to go get the puck and come back at you. They want to keep it, and they want to keep it that way. Don't allow the turnovers in your own zone. Then the quick north-south ups. None of this east-west. North-south. Up, up, up. Then Martin St. Louis just told us, defensive zone. It's part of that change game I was talking about. You've got to end plays quick in your own zone. Otherwise, you chase all shift, you're tired, you get the puck, and you have to make a change. You can't counterattack. So a lot of things going together. The keys for the Hurricanes, the keys for the Canadiens, they all go hand in hand.
3: Well, we started this a week ago Thursday here in Raleigh. A surprising 6-2 win by Montreal in Game 1. An imperfect night for Carolina. They responded. They beat Carolina in Game 2. Montreal forced overtime. The Canes won 3-2 on a goal by Nikolaj Ehlers. In the third game, same situation. Montreal again forcing overtime, and Carolina getting it done on an overtime winner from Andrei Svechnikov. But it was in Game number 4, Wednesday night at Bell Center. Carolina was letter perfect to a man. A resounding 4-0 win, setting up a 3-1 situation in game number 5 here tonight. Now, here's the PA voice of Lenovo Center, Wade Minter.

Presenting tonight's colors is the Wake Forest Fire Department Honor Guard. The hockey world lost a great champion yesterday with the passing of Claude Lemieux. Known across the league as a fierce competitor, the winner of four Stanley Cups, and known to our organization as a father and advisor. Claude left a lasting legacy on our great game. Our thoughts are with his family, friends, and every player whose life he impacted. Thank you. Now at this time, please rise if you are able. Kindly remove your caps and join us as we honor both nations represented tonight with the singing of O Canada, followed by the Star-Spangled Banner. Performed this evening by Adam Lee Decker.

0: saves in a 4-0 loss in game number 4. And, Jimmy, he's done everything possible.
1: Yeah, he has. The start is going to be so important, right? It has been for Carolina. Even in the game they lost, Carolina did score first, but the last three games, Carolina has controlled right from the get-go, and that's put a lot of pressure on Dobish. And he's really handled that pressure well. Regardless of his win-loss record, he's done what goaltenders are asked to do, give your team a chance, especially early, give your team a chance to get involved in the game.
0: Carolina attacking from right to left here in period one. Logan Stankoven for them on the draw. Alex Newhook for Montreal. He wins the faceoff. Sit back and enjoy the sounds of game 5. A breakaway for Blake of Carolina. He sends it high over the crossbar on a loose play right off the center ice faceoff. Jackson Blake with a clean look on basically a 2-on-0.
1: Yeah, he had time right hand. He just picked up a loose puck, and all of a sudden he was in all alone. Did not hit to net. Perhaps Dobish, good position, forced the shot wide.
0: Near corner down to our left. Noah Dobson tripped up. We play on. The Canes get it center point. Walker with a shot, gloved by Dobish, and we get a stoppage.
1: Wow, you never see that. You hardly ever see that. Breakaway, first 5 seconds of the game. Dobish had good position, and Blake was trying to go high on the glove side, the short side. He had a 2-on-1 along with Taylor Hall, but the defender took away the inside of the ice, and Dobish was right there with a glove, just missing, just over the crossbar. So you talk about starts. We were just talking about it. Carolina almost had that 1-0 lead.
0: Faceoff will be in the far circle down to our left in the Montreal zone. Aho, Svechnikov, and Jarvis, who comes in now. They moan about it here in Raleigh. Aho kicked out of the draw. Far corner, Montreal's Lane Hudson. Advancing up the far boards, cut off by Jarvis. Svechnikov in back of the goal to the near corner. Grinds out in the slot. Aho, a weak shot. Turned out by Dobish. And a rebound by Svechnikov. Gloved by Dobish for another stoppage.
1: You see how Carolina uses the automatic play in behind the net. That's for Svechnikov. The big power forward can do his job. So when Carolina runs out of options, they're on the far wall. They just dump it in behind the net. They know they control that area with the size and strength. Then all of a sudden, out to the middle. Aho has one shot on the forehand, one shot on the backhand.
0: 44 seconds, 3 chances for Carolina. They win another faceoff, pin it along the end boards. Jordan Martinuk broken up. Caden Gooley has it for the Habs. Out to center. Dead center at the logo. Suzuki, he'll cough it up. And Carolina will take over through center. Cleared along by Jordan Staal in the Montreal zone. Gooley, rather Slepkovsky, overskated the puck. A turnover. Ehlers with a shot. Kicked out. And out of play by Dobish. A high slot shot taken by Nikolai Ehlers.
1: It seems like the theme continues, meaning Montreal's defensemen cannot find an open man on breakouts. And then Carolina comes in, creates a turnover, and all of a sudden they're attacking the net. Now the shot by Ehlers is taken right from the middle, but it's high in the slot. He didn't get a long on it. At the same time, Dobish did the right thing. He kicked it over the glass, so no second chance with a rebound.
0: Faceoff win Montreal, and they need it. Carolina off to a good start. 18:45 left, period one. Right wing Carolina zone. Josh Anderson to the corner, broken up by Keandre Miller, who was outstanding in game 4. Through the slot, back to the near point. Lane Hudson, he'll trap the zone to the near corner. Philip Deneau grinding for it. Picked up by Aho. Intercepted by Josh Anderson. He was checked by Svechnikov. Struble far point for Montreal. Plays it off the end boards. Miller now, hard pressed. A steal by Texier to the slot. It goes by Josh Anderson. Near point Hudson. A spin. He's taken down by Svechnikov. Montreal will get a power play as the puck is cleared all the way back in the Canadian zone. Dobish on the bench. 6 skaters out. Suzuki slings it to the logo. Carried in the zone by Noah Dobson. Poked out to center by Carolina. Montreal still in possession. Winding back. Lane Hudson. He was center ice zone to the red line. Drops it off for Noah Dobson. He'll sling it far side. Played back to center by Slepkovsky. Dobson backpedaling in his own territory. That's why they're moaning here at Lenovo Center. Suzuki through the logo. Right-handed shooting centerman crosses the line. Broken up by Slavin. Now the power play.
1: So Montreal gets the first big break of the game, I'm going to call it. I'm not saying it's a break because it's a bad call. It's a real good call. Svechnikov got caught as the high
2: Carolina penalty number 37, 2-man stripping.
1: Hudson had the move, the spin, and the feet came together. The left skate of Svechnikov.

0: And he stuck out the leg. It wasn't like it was shoulder width apart. He stuck out the leg. The referee's goes, hands goes up. And that's an area where Lane Hutson can control the game. Beat guys one-on-one. He beats Feshnikov. Power play, Montreal.
1: Montreal is 1-for-8 in the series with their power play. Suzuki on a false start went down. He was slow to get up in the near circle.
0: He's kind of shaken up a little bit. Of course, he's going to stay out there. You're on the power play.
1: Faceoff win to Carolina. Jordan Martinuk will get a clear straight away. He'll clear it all the way down to Jakub Dobish. 17:20 left to go. First period play, game 5. Carolina up 3-1. At the red line, center ice, Nick Suzuki gains entry, but does so offside. We'll get a stoppage.
0: Every time Montreal tries to enter, they're being contested. It doesn't seem like there's much room. The best sign for any penalty kill is when you force the other team offside when they're trying to enter the zone. You're in sync. You're on the same page. You're getting it done that way. But this is the opportunity Montreal has been waiting for. A chance to score the first goal. A chance with a power play after Carolina really dominated the first 2 minutes.
1: Neutral zone draw along the far side. A win for Carolina. Clear by Chatfield. Hutson gets the puck from his goaltender. Lane Hutson will carry the mail out to center. Near side at the red line, Caulfield sends it backward, charging Suzuki. Goes off the stick of Slavin. Swept along by Anderson, a block by Chatfield on a shot taken by Caulfield far side. Near boards and out, Demidov to the goal line and out now. Cycling with it, Suzuki. Center point, Demidov off a stick off Chatfield on goal and stopped by Anderson alertly. Cole Caulfield to the far point. He'll scan it, move it. Top of the circle, Demidov to the goal line. Suzuki flustered. Good play by Slavin. To the far point it goes, though, where it's taken care of by Hutson. Near side, Demidov. Top of the circle. From the wall now. Cross ice it goes. A seam pass for Suzuki. Hutson near side. Slavkovsky kicked out beautifully by Anderson. It goes to the corner. They rally for it to the Canadians, and a clear by Caulfield will come all the way back in his own zone.
0: I'll give the Canadians credit. They are very crisp. They're decisive. They're changing the point of attack. One side of the ice all the way across to the other. Slavkovsky, great chance. Nice positioning and good control by Freddie Anderson to smother the play.
1: 22 seconds left on the manpower advantage. Final push for Montreal. It's flung in by Texier near the far side. Bolduc. He'll do the same to the near hash. Kirby Dach down low for Texier. Far corner. Zach Bolduc. Near corner, Texier. In front, clubbed wide. Newhook all alone in front. What a chance. And the Canes get it out.
0: Newhook could not see the pass coming. And the puck almost hit his stick before he realized he had a wide open side of the net. Montreal had the chances. Didn't get the chances as far as the payoff. But the momentum continues.
1: Montreal has the puck in the far corner. Now back of the Carolina goal. Bolduc cycles to the far side, rims it in back of the goal. Deneau, Anderson, Deneau now at the near hash mark. He'll wind back, turnaround shot, stopped. Anderson got a piece of it. The rebound goes far side to the corner. Dobson pinching down on Will Carrier, who survives it. And he's hit hard in open ice by Josh Anderson.
0: Did you see that shot by Deneau? He just took the shot, any angle.
1: Robinson near wing with a shot caught by Dobish at the top of his crease.
0: You can tell that that power play has helped the Montreal Canadiens. It's given them some life, some touches, offensive players. Again, Phil Deneau, centerman for the Canadiens. He swung in the near corner, left-hand shot, right side of the ice. Didn't have a great shot, but he put it on net. The rebound was kicked to the corner, but that's what you have to do. Make Carolina's defense retrieve pucks as opposed to create turnovers. That's a huge difference.
1: Well, the Canes, who have been great with their penalty killing in this postseason and also in the regular season, well over 90%, kill the first one here tonight. Out to center ice, to the neutral zone, near side of the red line. Evans of Montreal and Blake of Carolina, they get together. Dobish a handle in back of his own goal. And now Caden Gooley will start a breakout. Controlled breakout. Four shots. They all belong to Carolina. It was 3-1, but they have audited the shots already through center now. It's cleared all the way back in the Canes zone. In first, Jake Evans to the far corner. Slot pass denied by Chatfield. Far hash mark. It goes over the stick of Newhook. Carried out by Jackson Blake. At the line, near side, Stankoven pulls up. Those cross ice, full flight, Walker, right in, goal line. He gets it back from Hall. It's broken up. And the Canadians have control. They'll get it out. Demidoff at the red line. Newhook, far side, will gain the blue line and dump it in.
0: On the last breakout by Montreal, Demidoff flew the zone. We talked about it as one of the keys possibility. Create a track meet. He was all the way at the offensive blue line, tried to stretch past, got a piece of it. Didn't connect, but maybe part of a new plan for the Canadians to open things up.
1: Kane started to break out from right to left through center. Jordan Staal, their captain, goes far wing in the corner where he's muscled by Jaden Struble. Near corner, Ehlers. Slot. Martinook turned out by Dobish. Quality save on both of his knees, and now it comes out to center. Slepkovsky grinding along the near boards. Mid-ice over the line, Suzuki to the right wing side. A pass out in front is cleaned up on the back check by Ehlers. He'll backhand it through center, send it all the way down for icing.
0: And you had that play with entry with Suzuki coming down the right wing. He's a right-hand shot. He made a move at the blue line, and he had an opportunity to take a shot. It wouldn't have been a bad angle. He elected to pass. No shot on goal. No sustained pressure. Now, they do get the end zone faceoff, which has been another huge key in this season, this series, because Carolina has dominated the offensive zone faceoffs. Montreal hit a couple of them after their power play.
1: Far circle draw to the right of Freddie Anderson, who leads the Stanley Cup playoffs in terms of goals against average. Faceoff, clock four in the circle, Staal and Slepkovsky, and it pops out to Kirby Dach. Check that, Joe Valeno is out there centering this line with Duck and Bolduc. Far hash mark. Bolduc crunched hard by DeAndre Miller. The Canes attempt to get it out, and they will through center. They fumble the puck, though, and it's carried in offside by Joe Valeno. 12 minutes and 51 seconds left to go in the opening period of game number 5. We are goalless. You're listening to the Eastern Conference Final on Sports USA. We'll be back after these local messages.
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0: Well, the Canadians did take advantage of that power play. Again, they didn't score, but they created a little bit of offensive zone pressure. They had some good crisp passes. They followed up with a couple of solid shifts, but still, bottom line, shots on goal, 5 for Carolina, 1 for Montreal.
1: Neutral zone draw, far wall. Martin up right wing side over the Montreal line will forge it in. The Canadians have numbers back. They get the puck. Matheson out to neutralize Suzuki. At the red line, it's tapped by Slepkovsky for Dobson. Far wing, a shot, stick save, Anderson. Directed far corner. Martin on it for Carolina. He'll get it out to center ice. It creates a foot race. Jordan Staal moving in on Mike Matheson. Two veterans, a heavy hit. Staal on Matheson. Montreal looking to survive. They don't. Near corner, Jarvis a steal. And a slot pass. Nobody home in front. It ricochets around and Finally, Montreal hounds the puck and gets it out, where it's picked up again by Carolina's Seth Jarvis. He'll dump it in. Dobson along the boards, run into by Jarvis. Aho to the slot, off a stick, went off Suzuki, back out to center. The Canadians knock it down inside the line and finally get it out. Alexander Texier lifting it far corner, down to our right in the Kane zone. Sean Walker's on it, a broken stick in his way. He survives that and floats it back in the Montreal zone.
0: Noah Dobson's been noticeable in tonight's game so far, twice attacking for the Canadians. He's been very quiet in this series. The Canadians will need more of that from a defenseman who can add some offense.
1: Montreal wants to force a game six at Bell Center Sunday night. Puck is cleared all the way back in the Carolina zone on a dump for icing with 11:26 left to go in a scoreless first.
0: We'll keep an eye on this too. Right now, early in the game, 67% on faceoffs for the Montreal Canadiens. Just another indication that they're probably having a better start here. Again, it's still zip-zip, 11:26 remaining in the first, but much better from Montreal.
1: Shots 5-2 Carolina. Far circle draw down to our left, Montreal zone. The Canadiens lifted out to center. A Hurricane player off the draw went down. Taylor Hall, slow to get up.
0: Yeah, he's still having a difficult time. I think he's just trying to draw attention to the officials.
1: Montreal across the Carolina stripe. Danoa, tough angle. Pad save, Anderson. Near corner. Stankoven gets it along for Taylor Hall, who looks okay. He gets help from Jackson Blake. He goes near corner with it. Hall's on it. Wound back near point. Gostis Bear. Far side, a one-timer. McKeeshan. Chest save for Dobish. Montreal will get it back out to center ice. Gostis Bear steals it. Sets up Blake near wing. Downstairs, Stankoven. Power move to the house. He scores! Logan Stankoven gets some help out in front. Taylor Hall on his hip pocket. Picks up the loose change. 10:43 left to go in period one. Carolina off and running.
0: Johnny, you mentioned Taylor Hall was kind of shaken up earlier on that shift. And then he got back up. And on the counterattack, he picked up a little bit of a high contact from Texier. And then the counterattack work for the Carolina Hurricanes. Near wall, neutral zone, Gostis Bear off the wall. 3-on-2, attack triangle, and then taking it to the net. That's what happens. That's where you go. We have a little bit of a goaltender interference. Coach's challenge coming up. Stankoven made contact with the goaltender.
6: Montreal is challenging that there's goalie interference.
0: Stankoven took it. Right-hand shot, left-hand side. He took it to the crease. And the loose puck was there. Was the loose puck there because Stankoven made contact with the goaltender? That will be what they're talking about here. There's no question, Johnny, that there was contact.
1: That's
0: I don't
1: right.
0: think there's any question about that. And I think the question, it was in the crease,
1: right,
0: which even increases the odds this one will come off the board. Stankoven went there himself. Did he prevent Dobish from doing his job? I'm taking a look right now. I don't see much. I see Stankoven in the crease. I see him involved. I don't see a lot of contact. Oh, he did.
1: He did.
0: He did. He pushed the right leg pad of the goaltender Dobish. The skates of Stankoven came into the pad, and that pushed the goaltender back.
1: Yep.
0: And then I think prevented, yes, it did. It prevented Dobish from anchoring his skate in the ice and pushing off. I think it's coming off the board.
1: Here's the call from Garrett Rank.
6: After coach's challenge video review, it was determined that there was no goaltender interference. Therefore, we have a goal. Montreal has assessed a bench minor penalty for the delay game.
1: Wow.
0: I'm confused.
1: So am I.
0: The goaltender's right leg pad was pushed back by the skates of Logan Stankoven. Now, since the midpoint of the regular season, John, the NHL has been, the standard has been much higher as far as what contact was created. I think if Dobesh's right leg was not pushed back, he would have been able to anchor his skate, push off across, and maybe be in the way of the rebound from Taylor Hall. Not the way the NHL saw it in Toronto, with communication with the referees here. 1-0, and Montreal is now shorthanded because of the unsuccessful coach's challenge.
1: Taylor Hall's fifth goal of the playoffs, the 21st of his NHL career. from Logan Stankhoven and Jackson Blake at 9:17. Delay of game penalty assessed against Marty St. Louis and the bench of the Montreal Canadiens, and now Carolina gets their first power play.
0: You talk about an important penalty kill. It's coming up right here because of the shorthanded situation, but also the circumstance.
1: Ehlers, one-man entry, will gain it mid-ice. Near side, Svechnikov, near point. Shane Gostisbehere to the center point. Downhill, near side. Ehlers, a shot, blocked in front. Rebound, Jarvis. Reset for Gostisbehere. Curling near side, Ehlers in the circle. Jarvis playing catch with Gostisbehere. It goes near corner. Jarvis, far side, Svechnikov will drop it off and get it now to the center point for Gostisbehere. His shot blocked. A clear by Montreal, not out. Held in by Aho. Sebastian Aho rims it in back of the goal. Nikolai Ehlers is there. He's double-teamed. He's stripped by Matheson. It's retrieved by Svechnikov, far corner. Svechnikov battling now with Newhook. He'll grind it along the far board, supported by Jarvis. It's picked up by Matheson. He'll dump it out.
0: This is the most aggressive Montreal has been on their penalty kill. They're chasing down every loose puck and trying to make contact.
1: 54 seconds left on the power play. Hall, the goal scorer, mid-ice over the line, a handoff. They set it up. Blake, bumper slot, Stankhoven, fanning us, or rather taking a shot, a good one. It looked like he fanned because he had a stick check on him, but he got it on the target, and Dobish will swallow it up.
0: Again, another successful usage of the bumper man by the Carolina Hurricanes. Stankhoven, he's in the middle of the ice again. That bumper guy is normally not necessarily the dangerous shooter. He's just there to take the pressure off. And that's exactly what Carolina does with another end zone faceoff to the left of Dobish.
1: 44 seconds left on the power play. 9:25 left, period one, 1-0 Carolina. Stankhoven, bumper slot, far side. They're working around. Jankowski, far point. Near point, Keandre Miller. He'll scan it, hold it. Skate it to the center point now. Looks straight away. He's guarded up top by Deneau. Wrist shot taken. Blocked in front. The Canadians get to it. And a clear by Josh Anderson.
0: Yeah, this is one thing. The Hurricanes did have a power play goal. The first goal of the last game, game four. But power plays not look dangerous.
1: Now, 16 seconds left in it. Dobish will paddle it to the corner. It's regained by Montreal. They're out. Jake Evans at center ice, broken up by Miller. Three captured. Carried in off wing side, near side, new hook. Shouldered by Miller. Blake in control. Final push, only 2 seconds left on the manpower advantage. Jackson Blake, east line. Near side over the line with Hall. To the center slot, Stankhoven. Banned on it. On a beautiful setup. Wound out again by Carolina. Carried center point. Taylor Hall. He'll drop it off. He telegraphs a pass picked off by Bolduc. Zach Bolduc, near side on his backhand, a shot off a stick off Slavin, and it goes out of play. 8 minutes and 23 seconds left to go in the opening period of game number five. Carolina, on a goal by Taylor Hall, has a 1-0 lead. You're listening to the Eastern Conference Final right here on Sports USA.
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1: Sports USA, your home for the Stanley Cup Final, welcomes you back to Raleigh. 8:23 left, period one. 1-0 Carolina. Let's go down to Nick Olczyk.
12: Well, Carolina has been in tip-top shape in their own zone right now. Their breakouts quick and effective, really before Montreal could get a lot of sustained pressure here in the opening period. Some great plays off the rush with a tight gap, just like we had before that last break by Jacob Slavin. It's a well-oiled machine in Carolina's zone right in front of me.
1: Off the faceoff win, near circle down to our right. Slavin gets it out to center for Jordan Martinook. On the left wing side, he'll cross the line. A handle by Dobish to the far corner. A shoulder by Stahl on Suzuki. Martinook now for the captain. Stahl in back of the goal, stopping and starting on Nick Suzuki. Jordan Stahl cycling back to the point for Jalen Chatfield. Chatfield hesitates, flings it wide on the left side of Dobish. Flung along now by Ehlers to the slot. Stahl, turnaround shot, stop. Dobish says no a couple of times on Jordan Martinook, who had him dead to rights.
0: Yeah, the Hurricanes continue to use that automatic pass behind the net because they're bigger and they're stronger. And when the pass goes behind the net, they gain possession of the puck. On the putback, the wrap chance by Martinook. He came across the net on his forehand, and Dobish was with him every step of the way. Down low, first with the right leg pad, smothered it, sealed the low portion. Then he comes across, puck between his legs. Great save again by Dobish, trying his best to keep his team in the game.
1: Taylor Hall has the game's only goal. Carolina attempting to close out tonight and march on to the Stanley Cup Final. Out to center at the logo, Stankoven in the zone, mid-ice. Near side, Blake, a stick handle in, picked out by Dobish. Blake was in really tight, but he had a quality chance. And now it's line after line for Carolina. Montreal dumps it in. Nikishin will man it in back of his own goal. Aerial flip out to center. Bounces back of the Montreal zone. Played by Mike Matheson to neutralize Dobson, a giveaway. Stolen by Svechnikov. Left wing over the line. A shot caught by Dobish at the top of his crease.
0: Didn't look that dangerous, but again, Svechnikov takes the shot on goal. Montreal now 69% on faceoffs. Still early. First period. 7:12 remaining. 1-0 Hurricanes. But again, Svechnikov just taking advantage of some outside speed there. Left-hand shot. Left wing. Get the shot. If you don't score, man, I'm a broken record. But another end zone faceoff.
1: Always worthy of another play, though. Even if you're broken. Now back to the point. You figure it out. Miller now. Checked on the play by Slepkovsky. Miller holding on to whatever his shot from well out. Tipped wide. Maybe off his own man. Alexander Carrier in front. The net dislodged. A collision with Sebastian Aho. There's going to be a penalty here.
0: Yeah,
1: Jimmy.
0: Against Carolina in the crease. And Svechnikov will end up going to the box here.
13: Carolina 37, minor penalty, goalie interference.
0: So goalie interference. And Jean Hébert has the call on the play. Svechnikov going, tried to go in behind the goaltender Dobish, and I'll be honest here, the contact was created by Dobish. The goaltender pushed out. So if there ever was a Revlon, a makeup call,
1: yeah,
0: it's right there. And I hate to say that about officials, they're only human, but the goaltender interference was a little suspect. This one here, Dobish actually stuck out his arm and created the contact. If not, Svechnikov would have went in behind with no contact whatsoever, but referee saw the contact, made the call. Power play, Montreal.
1: Here they go. The Habs win the draw. Near point, Hudson near wall. Overskated by Demidoff and flung out by Chatfield. 6:53 left to go. The opening period of Game 5. 1-0 Carolina. They lead the series 3-1. Far wing side to the corner, Suzuki. Muscled. Wedged there by Jalen Chatfield. It's loose on the near wall at the hash. It's Demidoff. What a play by Stahl. To pickpocket him, and a clear from the red line by Martinook.
0: As soon as Stahl sees Demidoff spin and protect, that's the time and space. He takes it away.
1: Montreal left to right. Slingshot pass, Caulfield finding Suzuki, charging over the line, near side of Dish for Demidoff. He'll dump it in. Walker reads the play for Carolina, rims it far side, and kills time. 6:14 left in period one. Shots are 12-3 Hurricanes. Wayne Hudson, the quarterback of this power play for Marty St. Louis, will lay it back. They start a breakout through center at the logo. Texier, far side, moving all the way around now. 58 seconds left on this power play. Near hash, new hook broken up. Rimmed far side by Doc. There's Texier. He'll do the same. Wedged by Doc. Near hash mark, Alex Newhook. He'll pull up. Look it over. From the wall downhill a bit. Crisscrossing now with Bolduc. Center point. A fling by Dobson. Wide with no tip. Jarvis out of the corner for Carolina. Dumps it out.
0: Montreal had Doc in front with a screen, but they couldn't find a lane. I think they've got to be less selective. Don't shoot to score with that screen. Just get it there.
1: 24 seconds left in the power play. 5:22 left, period one. Zone entry, Montreal. Stick handling in is Alexander Texier to the near hash. He's broken up. Mark Jankowski tries to clear. Texier knocks it down. Down low, Doc in back of the goal. He's checked by Slavin. 6 seconds left on the power play. Robinson for Carolina. Forges out to center with Jankowski. Right wing side, he's in for a shot. Swallowed up without rebound by Dobish. Carolina kills it. 4 minutes, 57 seconds left to go, period one. The Hurricanes have a 1-0 lead in game five. 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We'll be back after these local messages.
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0: Back to that last Montreal power play. Moments in games. The Canadians were able to get Doc to the inside. He was there, big screen in front, but they were never able to get the shots through. Again, I think it's shot selection by Montreal. When you get that screen, you've got to find it.
1: 4:57 left, period one, game five. Canes up 3-1. The Vegas Golden Knights awaiting the winner of this series in the Stanley Cup Final. That could begin Tuesday night here or Thursday night of next week, depending on the outcome of game five. Now it's played back. Nikishin will clear it in for the corner. Stopping and starting is Taylor Hall. Far side, Stankoven. A shot. He scores! A rocket to the roof by Logan Stankoven! 4:48 left to go in period one of game number five. 2-0, Carolina.
0: And the Hurricanes able to gain possession on a faceoff, which has been tough to do so far in tonight's game because of Montreal being successful. Blake keeps it alive. They go behind the net again. Automatic plays behind the net by Carolina. Then Hall behind the net comes out on his forehand. Stankoven was actually backing off. He was leaning backwards when he took the wrist shot. Dobish gets a piece. High glove side shoulder. He got a piece, but the shot was too good. 2-0 Hurricanes.
1: Wow. Logan Stankoven, the piece Carolina picked up in that big Mikko Rantanen trade a season ago, brings the house down in the late stages of this first period. And the Canes have a two-goal advantage in game number five. Along the boards now, Svechnikov will get it out to the center zone where it's played by Montreal's Jake Evans. Retaken by Andrei Svechnikov. And his pocket is picked. And Montreal's back left to right. Evans over the line. Demidov loves a shot defended by Miller. Miller shoves Ivan Demidov right up against the far boards. Carolina will transition out. Seth Jarvis taken down on entry by Hudson. No call. Just about 16 minutes gone in the opening period. Taylor Hall, Logan Stankoven, the line that carried Carolina in the first two rounds, back at it again. Out through center ice. Jalen Chatfield will clear it in his own bench, and watch out is right. But everybody appears to be okay. 3:49 left, period one.
0: Montreal is continuing to try those long stretch passes, and at least they're getting a stick on it to prevent icing. But right now, Carolina, that last shift again. Keandre Miller, I mean, twice he just snuffed out attacks by Montreal when they had numbers, that big, long-ranging reach to get stick on puck.
1: The goal comes at 15-12. Stankoven is ninth from Hall and Nikishin, his first Stanley Cup playoff point. Alexander Nikishin, a slot shot. Anderson says no. A beautiful save on Nick Suzuki. Dobson near point, blocked in front. And Martinook attempts to get it out. He's supported by Chatfield. He'll carry the puck out to the red line far side and dump it in. 3:30 left in the first period.
0: John, if there was ever an importance of the next goal, ever, this is the most important right now. If Montreal can find a way, okay, they have life. If Carolina gets it, it might be over.
1: 17th career playoff goal for Logan Stankoven. Clear through center on a down and out. Breakaway. Robinson gets in. He scores! That next goal goes to Carolina. Eric Robinson gets a touchdown pass. 3:08 left in the first period. 3-0. Carolina.
0: Blue 32. Blue 32. That's what happened. He just went long. That's all that happened there, John. The long hoisted, and in the old days, this used to be just relieving pressure. Nowadays, the pass, Carrier goes all the way back deep in his corner, below the goal line. He hoists the puck, and that's a set breakout nowadays. A lot of teams use it. And then on the breakaway, man, Robinson has his speed. He goes tweeners. It was above the stick, and he picked the spot. 3-0 Hurricanes.
1: Wow. A storm surge by Carolina. In the first period of game number five, a loose play. The puck is scooped up by Jakub Dobish. Listen to this crowd.
0: If there ever was a time where the next goal... Oh.
1: Oh.
0: If Carolina gets it, it is over.
1: Yes. We'll pick up that narrative again. Now it comes out to center. Shots are 16-4 Carolina. 2:50 left in the first period.
0: We've talked a lot about segments in games, Johnny, in this series. Well, right now, Montreal needs one before the end of this period.
1: Right wing side, Anderson in the slot, kicked out to the far wall by Lane Hudson. Puck is down to our right in the Carolina zone. All the way back to the near point, a backhand shovel by Lane Hudson is picked off and carried out here by Sean Walker. He'll dump it out to center. Eric Robinson, third goal of the postseason. Set up by Will Carrier at 16:52 after Stankoven scored at 15:12.
0: If Lane Hudson has ever had the green light, it's right now, down three. He's going to be extra aggressive trying to attack.
1: Old Duke for Montreal in the far corner in the Carolina zone. Flushed out by Gostisbehere. Support comes from Aho. He'll zing it out to center for Jarvis at the blue line. Left wing side. He's in the Montreal zone. He's checked on the play. Taken care of by Alexander Carrier. 1:50 left in period one. Svechnikov, a reverse hit on Kirby Dach. Then Svechnikov went down. Nikishin will carry in. Nikishin in back of the goal. The rookie rear guard controlling it now. Stopping and starting. Putting on a show out of the near corner. He left Bolduc in his wake. And now Gostisbehere will send it in. Bolduc will get it back. And all the Canadians can do is slip it out to center. Joe Valeno is at the red line. And he's stripped on the way back by Aho. 1:22 left in period one. The message has been sent by Carolina. They are attempting to close this thing out tonight and advance to the Stanley Cup Final for the first time in 20 years. Out to center. Slavin. Demidoff will take it back in his own territory. We approach the 19-minute mark in period one. Jake Evans, Montreal right wing side over the line. He'll send it in. A handle, Anderson. He stripped him back of the goal. Loose play along the near boards, dug out by Carrier. Stretch play again for Robinson. This time defending is Matheson. Loose along the near boards. It pops out to center. 43 seconds left in period one. Will Carrier will feed it all the way back in Montreal territory.
0: Montreal is trying with a push here. They continue to try those stretch passes. They're having more success so far in this game, but nothing to show for it.
1: Canes have 15 shots. They've scored on shot 14 and 15. Montreal offside on entry. Miller going down. It was Caulfield trying to sneak in. And as Miller went down on the play with 26.1 seconds left here in the first period, there's a discussion. And we'll get a face-off outside the blue line.
0: I think Montreal is fortunate here that it's only offside not interference.
1: That's what I thought.
0: If that play continues, maybe the official is forced to call the interference on the contact right at the blue line. It was not completed or continued because of the offside, so 26.1 remaining, 3-0 Hurricanes.
1: He's at the dot outside the blue line, far side in front of the Kane bench. Hall, Stankoven, and Robinson in succession. 3-0 Carolina, game five. Up 3-1 in the East final. Loose play. Martinuk had the stick ripped out of his hands, but he kicks it deep in the Montreal zone. 14 seconds left in period one. Out of the corner now. Struble off his backhand out to center ice. Walker will race back on it. No icing. 5 seconds left in the period. A turnover and a dangle by Hudson. A shot blocked by Miller at the horn.
0: Wow, that was a cardinal sin by Sean Walker. You talk about you're holding a 3-0 lead. He tried a pass right up the middle of his own zone with under 5 seconds remaining. The guy who's done the job all series long, Keandre Miller, flat out blocks the shot, saves a chance.
1: At the end of period one here in game five, the Carolina Hurricanes have a 3-0 lead over the Montreal Canadiens. Coming up next, Rob Brinder has the intermission report. 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
26: Rob Render at the Sports USA Studios. Your score after one period of play in Raleigh. It is all Hurricanes. They lead the Canadiens 3-0. This is game 5 of the Eastern Conference Final. Carolina trying to close out the series tonight and advance to the Stanley Cup Final for the first time since 2006. Let's take a listen back to the highlights from period number 1. Taylor Hall broke the ice for Carolina.
1: Montreal will get it back out to center ice. Gostisbehere steals it. Sets up Blake near wing. Downstairs, Stankoven. Power move to the house. He scores! Logan Stankoven gets some help out in front. Taylor Hall on his hip pocket. Picks up the loose change. 10:43 left to go in period 1. Carolina off and running.
2: After coach's challenge video review, it was determined that there was no goaltender interference.
26: The Canadians challenged because they thought Logan Stankoven had interfered with Jakub Dobish. He did make contact with Dobish in the blue paint. However, as you could hear from the officials, they determined there was no goaltender interference on the play. So Taylor Hall's goal was the first goal of the game. It was his fifth of the playoffs. At 9:17, Stankoven collects the primary assist. Jackson Blake picks up the secondary. 21st career playoff goal for Taylor Hall and his second in the series to make it 1-0 Carolina. And a short time later, Logan Stankoven added on.
1: Now it's played back. Nikishin will clear it in for the corner. Stopping and starting is Taylor Hall. Far side Stankoven. A shot. He scores! A rocket to the roof by Logan Stankoven! 4:48 left to go in period 1 of game number 5. 2-0 Carolina.
26: Tremendous shot from Logan Stankoven. 9th of the playoffs to lead all of the Hurricanes. That one at 15-12 from Hall and Nikishin. 17th career playoff goal. Second in the last two games for Logan Stankoven. We're going to hear from him coming up in just a short time. Eric Robinson would cap off the goal scoring for Carolina in the first.
0: John, if there was ever an importance of the next goal, ever, this is the most important right now. If Montreal can find a way, okay, they have life. If Carolina gets it, it might be over.
1: 17th career playoff goal for Logan Stankoven. Clear through center on a down and out. Breakaway. Robinson gets in. He scores! That next goal goes to Carolina. Eric Robinson gets a touchdown pass. 3:08 left in the first period. 3-0 Carolina.
0: Blue 32. Blue 32. That's what happened. He just went long.
26: No doubt about it. From way downtown, Jim Fox, Eric Robinson at 16:52, third of the playoffs. William Carrier collects the lone assist, fifth career playoff goal for Robinson, and his third in the series. My friends, this has been complete domination by the Carolina Hurricanes. They outshot the Canadiens in that period 15-4. And that's really been the story in this series. As I mentioned, we're going to hear from Logan Stankoven. That is coming up right after this. He spoke to our Nick Olchek just a moment ago. You do not want to miss that interview. 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
26: The Hurricanes are trying to become only the 12th team in NHL history to go 20 or more years from one Stanley Cup final appearance to the next. They last appeared in the Stanley Cup final in 2006. They can get back there with a win tonight. Your score after one period of play in Raleigh: it's the Hurricanes 3 and the Canadiens nothing. Just a short time ago, our Nick Olchek spoke to Carolina forward Logan Stankoven.
10: Logan, up 3-0 after the first period. How would you assess that first for your team?
11: I thought we came up with a good start. I think we can do a better job at staying out of the box, but I liked how we just kept things simple for the most part, and yeah, just tried to get lots of shots early and taking pucks to the net, so that was good.
10: Speaking of taking the pucks to the net, you did that on your team's first goal, and then you scored. What did you see on both those goals that you were involved in?
11: Just kind of a quick attack off the rush. Blake made a great play to me, and just saw some opening to take it to the far post, and then Halsey banged it in, so that was great. And then another great play by Halsey to find me in the slot, and I just tried to get it off quick.
10: Thanks for this.
11: Yeah, thank you.
26: That's Hurricanes forward Logan Stankoven with our Nick Olchek. More of our intermission report is coming up next. After one period of play in Raleigh, it's all Hurricanes. They lead the Canadiens 3-0. 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

0: Rob Brender back at the Sports USA Studios with more of our intermission report. Your score after one period of play in Raleigh. It's the Hurricanes 3 and the Canadians nothing. To recap the goal scoring, Taylor Hall broke the ice at 9:17, his fifth of the playoffs from Stankoven and Blake. Stankoven then found the back of the net himself, his ninth of the playoffs to lead all Hurricanes at 15:12 from Hall and Nikishin. And then Eric Robinson, third of the playoffs at 16:52 from William Carrier, capped off a three-goal first period for the Hurricanes. They're trying to punch their ticket to the Stanley Cup Final tonight. Coming up after this, we're going to rejoin our John Forslund, Jim Fox, and Nick Olchek for the second period. 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

0: Sports USA is your home for the Stanley Cup Final. Welcome back to Raleigh, North Carolina, Lenovo Center. Game 5, Eastern Conference Final. We get set for the second period. The Carolina Hurricanes looking to close out tonight. Have a 3-0 lead over the Montreal Canadiens. John Forslund, Jimmy Fox, and now let's start by going down to ice level with Nick Olchek.
1: Thank you, Johnny. When I had a chance to talk to Logan Stankoven in the intermission, he was very complimentary of how his team played in that first period, both on the offensive side of things, just as much defensively. And I had a front row seat to, well, not a ton of action because of how great Carolina was in their own zone. Quick to break the puck out, even quicker to shut down and kill plays on the exterior, not allowing the Montreal Canadiens to get inside positioning. And another thing that Logan Stankoven made very clear is that the Carolina Hurricanes are not happy with a 3-0 lead. They want to turn that 3 into a 4 or a 5. That's what they're going to try to do here in the second period to really put this game out of reach. And the game has gone the way that it has, but as we've seen in these playoffs, guys, no lead is safe for the Montreal Canadiens. They got to find a way to take it shift by shift. The next goal has to be theirs if they want to get back into this game.
2: And the Carolina Hurricanes, Nick, have shown that one of their strengths is holding leads, understanding the moment, not backing off, not defending all the time. Keep the pressure on. So that's something to keep an eye on. I think Montreal did have a little bit better as far as chances at the end of the first period. They had a little bit more attack time. At the same time, this is one of the areas the Hurricanes are known for, holding leads.
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2: Back to that goal that counted on the coach's challenge. Everyone's been discussing that in the intermission. The only thing that I can think of is this. The puck in went so quickly after the contact that they ruled that Dobish would not have a chance anyway because of where the puck... I disagree with it.
3: Right.
2: I think his right leg pad was pushed back in to prevent him from pushing across the crease, all those types of things. It was a hockey play by Stankoven. It wasn't like he was, right, you know, away from the play. It was at the play, but still. Was the goaltender prevented from moving freely in his crease? I think he was. The break went for the Hurricanes, and they took over from there.
0: That was the goal by Taylor Hall at 9:17, Stankoven at 15:12. Eric Robinson at 16:52. Carolina / Hartford franchise history. They own a 11-1 record when scoring first in a potential clinching game and 5

0: To left, Demidov will play it off the boards to the far corner. Puck is rescued by Aho. A stretch pass and a change. Jarvis shut down by Dobish, and he got the rebound. Carolina changing, a breakaway for Seth Jarvis, sprung by Sebastian Aho. Jarvis, far wing, wrapped up, wrestled down, and a penalty on Nick Suzuki. Hog tying Jarvis on the way through. It's a holding call. 19:14 left to go in the second period.
1: Jarvis had the breakaway coming off the bench right down the middle of the ice. He was trying to put the dagger in. Dobish pulls the dagger out. But now another opportunity here.
2: Draw 14, minor penalty. Holding.
1: So deep in the corner on the forecheck attempt by Jarvis. That's when Suzuki tried to help his defenseman, buy him some time. Got in the way, reached out with a grab. And that's the reason for the hold. And the opportunity. It looked like Jarvis tried to go tweeners again on the goaltender. Of course, that's where Robinson scored the last goal.
0: Face off our circle. Down to our right in the Montreal zone. Jordan Staal. Face off win Jake Evans. Alexander Carrier out of the far corner. Deposits one in back of the goal, broken up. Out of the scrum to the far wall, retrieved by Blake. Up top, Stankoven. Downhill, far side, Blake. Goal line, advanced Hall in front. Tapped off the side of the goal by Stankoven. They almost went tic-tac goal. Now, far point, Blake. Sails it cross ice for Stankoven. Angled off the shin guard of Josh Anderson down the ice.
1: I think I have to mention, just keep an eye on Montreal here. If they do get an opportunity, they're going to be way more aggressive down by three.
0: Logan Stankoven will kick it out far wall for Hall. Taylor Hall, top of the far circle. Bumper slot Stankoven to the center point, to the far point. Now Miller. He'll look it over, take it to the center point. Downhill, far side, a snap pass to the goal line. Finding Stankoven, and it's deflected by Evans. Not out, the pass for Miller. It bounces around again at the far point. Miller for Carolina has the puck picked off by Evans. Evans swings it out through center. Short-handed. Montreal will change.
1: Carolina trying to pass the puck through people. And sometimes that's a dangerous thing to do. Stick position by Montreal. Excellent to break it up.
0: 52 seconds left on this power play. Just about 2 minutes gone in the second period. 3-0 Carolina. Now out in front, a pass rejected by Caden Gooley from Svechnikov. And Montreal gets another clear.
1: Yeah, Montreal has been very good on the penalty kill. Again, only one power play goal by Aho in game four. And right now, no chances. Really no shot attempts by Carolina.
0: 29 seconds left in it. Near wing over the line, Jarvis. The play killed by Newhook. Short-handed, Deneau walks it out to center through the logo. Mid-ice over the line, Phil Deneau with a dangle, a shot off the pad of Anderson, right pad, and it goes far corner in the Carolina zone for a restart.
1: Montreal did have a chance there with an outnumbered attack short-handed.
0: Goss to spare. Quarterbacks his way out to center. Right wing side over the line, Jarvis in front. Bouncing puck in on Dobich. And over the stick of Aho, and it's cleared out by Josh Anderson, and that'll do it. Out of the box is Suzuki. Montreal kills it. No shots on the power play. One shot on the power play. Just went on the board. It's always under audit here in Raleigh. Now through center, Chatfield. The long, thought-out thought process. Out of the corner, Cole Caulfield to the near side. Slavkovsky, who's had a quiet series. He'll send it back in his own zone down to our right. Suzuki saddled up by Carrier. Puck comes deeper in the Montreal zone and back of the goal. Hudson, forecheck by Carrier. And now to the far corner. Suzuki sails it out for Cole Caulfield. Right-handed shooter through center. Far wing over the line, Slavkovsky zings a pass. Off the stick of Martinuk, furthered by Caulfield. Far hash mark Slavkovsky. Far point Hudson. Far hash again, Juraj Slavkovsky. He'll cycle out. A high slot shot is tipped on the way through and tipped out of play.
1: Man-on-man coverage there by Carolina, making it difficult on the Montreal Canadiens.
0: Let's go down to Nick Olchek.
3: Before the penalty was called, there was an awkward collision just in a corner in front of me to Jacob Dobish's right between Jordan Martinuk and Brendan Caden Gooley. And Gooley's left leg got caught underneath both of them as he landed on top. Now, he did play one shift on that penalty kill, but it looked like he was moving a little bit limber, so something to keep an eye on as this period goes on.
0: Face off in the far circle down to our left with 16:25 left to go in the second period.
1: Caden Gooley is out there here for this shift.
0: Okay, off the draw. Carolina rallies for the puck, and a penalty is called off the faceoff.
1: Yeah.
0: Olena was taken down.
1: So we're looking whether it's a minor, double minor. Keep in mind, looks like the referee puts up two fingers. We'll get the official call here. Another chance here for Montreal to get that next one.

0: violated penalty number 21, 2 minutes, high sticking.
1: Alexander Nikishin will take a seat.
2: Yeah, he was just trying to get to a loose puck along with Valeno, and both guys were trying to get there. No question, the shaft of the stick breaks him right across the left side of the face. And Valeno is well bearded, so perhaps that prevented the abrasion on the skin. So no injury caused, and only the minor.
1: Minor penalty. Montreal back to work, a man up. Hudson center point near hash Caulfield. Bumper slot Suzuki. Near point Lane Hudson. Swings it far side. They work it around. Now Demidov in the circle. Slavkovsky center point. Hudson, the wrist shot. Tipped on, denied by Anderson. The tip from Cole Caulfield. He'll pass the puck near side, Will Caulfield. And it comes all the way back in the Montreal zone.
2: Good movement again by Montreal. The tip was down low and Freddie Anderson anticipated. Came across. Big pad smothered it.
1: Montreal, but five shots so far. One shot on this power play. They establish in the zone, far side, and back of the goal, Slavkovsky. He'll bank a pass to the far point. It's Caulfield. Near side now at the point, Hudson. They're working around the clock. Montreal trading places. Slavkovsky, Suzuki, encumbering Caulfield at the near post with a heavy pass. Hudson now will take it in, far side, a handoff. Up top, Suzuki out in front of Chancellor. Caulfield never got there. Beautiful defensive play. As the Canes defend it, outstanding work by Aho down low, preventing the chance. 54 seconds left on the power play.
2: Montreal way more dangerous, though. Everyone touching the puck. The puck moved around. All five guys involved with the power play.
1: DeAndre Miller off the far glass and out. More time killed. 40 seconds left on the power play. 14:57 left in the second period. John Forslund, Jimmy Fox, and Nick Olchek. For Sports USA here at Lenovo Center. Noah Dobson will pump it in to the far side. Advanced out of the zone. A good clear that time as it's dumped out by Mark Jankowski. 20 seconds left in the power play. Montreal starts their final push right to left on the power play. New hook at the red line near side. Dobson, mid-ice over the line, broken up by Walker. Puck retaken by DeAndre Miller. He has open space near side. He'll kill the rest of it. So, Nikishin's out of the box.
2: Montreal was dangerous initially with the top line on the ice. They were moving it around. They had a couple of jam tries right in the crease. Could never get the total contact. It wasn't that clean, but the Hurricanes got what they need, a kill.
1: 3-0 Carolina, game number 5. The Canes lead the best of 7 East final 3-1. If needed, game 6 is Sunday. The Vegas Golden Knights awaiting the winner of this series. Dobson pressed. Taken down by Taylor Hall on the forecheck and back of the Canadiens' goal. Evans now thwarted far side by Blake. Puck will skip around. It's loose to the near boards. Pinching down Chatfield. He'll rim it. Let go by Hall. Far corner Blake. Jackson Blake stood up, separated from the puck, and it's retaken. Good defensive play by Phil Deneau. The veteran gets it out to center for Montreal. Slavin picks off the pass. Carolina right back. But Stankoven thwarted at the blue line. Montreal, second chance here to work it in. Near side Evans, a stutter step on Blake. He'll power one off the pad of Anderson, short side. Jake Evans, far point. Alexander Perrier, this way Gouley, in the slot. An encumbering pass, but it's retaken by Deneau. He was hounded beautifully by Slavin. After game one, Jacob Slavin has been himself. Out of the corner now. Slavin moves the puck to the far wall. Jake Evans will get to it with open space. Near side Gouley, a shot blocked in front, his own man Carrier. 12:50 left in the second. Montreal, good sequence here, but it's thwarted. The Canes get it out, a jailbreak. Taylor Hall, far wing busting in, stopped by Dobish, the rebound, they score! Jackson Blake! The trailer, all alone, he'll pick up the loose change. And with 12:41 left in the second period, Carolina up by 4.
2: Montreal was having a solid shift in the offensive zone. They actually had Carolina chasing for a bit, but then Taylor Hall creates the turnover just inside his own blue line. He gets a stick on a puck, and then with his speed, he picks up a pass, breaks in, left wing, sweeping move across the crease. In doing so, Dobish had to open up, and then when Dobish had to dive back across for the second opportunity, open space on the ice between the pads. Jackson Blake was right there. The goaltender made another big save on the first opportunity. Carolina leads 4-0.
1: Jackson Blake had the overtime winner in round two in Philadelphia. And he will pick up his 8th career playoff goal, the 5th of this postseason for the product from the University of North Dakota, the son of longtime NHLer Jason Blake, Jackson Blake, for the goal to make it 4-0 here in game number 5. Along the far boards, it rolls around. Newhook will take it back in his own territory and restart a breakout for Montreal. Taylor Hall and Logan Stankoven, multiple point games for all three of those players on that line. Stankoven, Hall, and Blake. 19-7 shot differential, Montreal. Suzuki, centering pass in front, Demidov shut down, pad save on his knees, a cover for Freddie Anderson. Ivan Demidov knocking on the door. 11:47 left to go in the second period of game number 5, 4-0 Carolina. You're listening to the Eastern Conference Final on Sports USA. We'll be back after these local messages.
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2: Another line combination mix-up, change-up. Deneau, Caulfield, Slavkovsky. End zone face-off to the right of Freddie Anderson, deep in the Carolina zone.
1: 11:47 left in the second period. 4-0 Carolina looking to close out in 5. John Forslund, Jimmy Fox, Nick Olczyk back with you here on Sports USA. To the near wall, Carolina's Jordan Martinook overskates the puck. Montreal back out right to left through center. Flung in by Slavkovsky. To the end boards, the race won by Sean Walker of Carolina. And the Hurricanes will attempt to get it out. They will. To the red line near side, it's Martinook. He's defended by Lane Hudson. Puck lay loose. It triggers back in the Montreal zone, and Caulfield in possession. With 11:15 left to go in the second period, Deneau, neutral zone, bottom rim of the center right circle, pops it up to Sean Walker. Walker on the right wing side over the line, Blake, who has just scored. Noah Dobson picks it up on the way back from Montreal. Blake goes at him. It's centered off the paddle of Dobish. It pinballs around in the slot and back. Slavin to the outside. Stankoven calling for it. Slavin up top, working it around. Slavin will just wedge one off the glass near side to the near corner. They get the Olé chant going here in Raleigh. As they taunt the Montreal fan base, Caulfield out to center. Deneau now, unless we have 20,000 Hab fans here. I don't think so. Now, in back of the goal, Carolina starts a breakout.
2: Yeah, the fans picking up on it here again. Now for Carolina, more specifically, even more than Montreal, it's about segments of this game. 5 minutes at a time. Approach it that way with a lot of energy.
1: Chatfield with a shoot in. The play is offside. 10:18 left to go in the second period. 4-0 Canes.
2: This is exactly the moment when your mind starts to wander about if we win tonight, if you're the Hurricanes. Oh, we're going to the Flyers. So you've got to stop that wandering of the mind. 10-18 remaining second period. You've got a big lead, but now it's about the next shift. You say, okay, let's get it down to the next TV timeout. Okay, if you get it that far, let's get it down to the next TV timeout. Take it in segments the rest of the way mentally to stay involved and focused in the game.
1: Shots are 20-7 for Carolina, and that shot differential, that wide gap, has never changed throughout this series. Carolina has dominated in terms of shots. Matheson now out to center. He'll carry the puck at the red line, dump it in far corner, down to our left. Matheson kicks it near corner. Dock, Bolduc along the near boards, rims it far side. Matheson at the far point, angles off the boards, read by Gostisbehere. He's tied up by Dock. Bolduc will move in, move it back to the point, Gouley. Gouley swings it near side, Carrier. A shot to a screen high, off the glass. Nikishin gets to it. Carolina out to center ice. Alexander Nikishin, who recorded his first Stanley Cup playoff point tonight with an assist, sends it in. Gouley will dump it out for Montreal. 9:30 left in the second period. Alexander Carrier, his team down by four. He'll dump it in to the far corner. It pops out to Aho. Aho clears it out to center off the glove hand of Josh Anderson. Two on two. Carolina. Svechnikov clipped with a high stick, and a penalty is called on entry. Delayed whistle. Kane's in possession. Svechnikov far corner. Anderson the long change. Hudson will pick it up. Carolina to the power play.
2: And this is where Montreal digs themselves a deeper hole. But again, keep an eye on them. They're going to be more aggressive. They're going to make sure if they get any possession of the puck, they'll counterattack.
0: Montreal 48, minor penalty. Ice sticking.
2: Even if they're down a man. Now, one thing that works against that, their best offensive defenseman is the guy going to the box.
1: With 9:04 left to go in the second period, Game 5, it's 4-0 Carolina. 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
1: 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Face-off win, Carolina. Far circle down to our right with a 4-0 lead. A slot pass, and on the back door was Stankoven, broken up by Suzuki. Logan Stankoven will get it back out to center ice. Jordan Staal was out there for the face-off. He's replaced by Nikolai Ehlers. 8:45 left in the second. Carolina attempting to close out, advance to the Stanley Cup Final for the first time in 20 years. Jakub Dobish will clear at the length of the ice. Suzuki in first, no icing. He's punished by Miller. The Canes circle back, pick up the puck. It's Blake out to center, full flight. Ehlers over the line, near side, Stankoven at the hash. He'll drop it off to Blake. Blake now from the near circle to the point. Miller, far side downhill. Ehlers screeching one off the glass. Blake now in control of it. In the slot, Stankoven hands it off to Hall near side, near point Blake. Jackson Blake, who has a goal tonight. Center point, DeAndre Miller. Miller now on the outskirts of the goal line. Hall. Hall holding on to it. Slot pass back for Miller. Far side, zinged across for Ehlers. Miller gets it back. Ehlers at the far hash mark. Carolina on the periphery will take it back to the point. Blake controlling it downhill. In tight, Ehlers near side. Sends it back to Blake. Blake a shot wide. Glove side of Dobish. Miller traps it far point. Montreal out of gas. Now to the far wing, Ehlers. Near side, Blake advancing. Right wing side to the slot. Turning a Stankoven off the goal post. Near post of Dobish. Now they set it up again. Work it down low on this power play for the far side. Wound out. Stankoven holding on to it. He'll move it. 19 seconds left on the power play. Miller up top. Holding on to that puck. Laid down low. Hudson in the box for 11 more seconds. Gooley out of the corner. Stankoven muscled by Caden Gooley. Puck control. Dobson tripped up. The Canes get to it. Blake out in front. It's headed for Ehlers. Broken up by Gooley. And he'll get it out.
2: They get the kill, but maybe the best chances for Carolina on the power play so far in this game.
1: Montreal kills it. Carolina hounding the puck. Along the far side, Evans entangled with Svechnikov, and Jake Evans is out. They'll race through center far side, gain the zone, pull up. Centering pass to the slot, Josh Anderson, stick save, Freddie. Freddie Anderson directs that puck to the near wall. Recaptured by Texier. Texier winding out. Near point and downhill is Matheson. Matheson hinging in front. Josh Anderson stopped by Freddie Anderson. Montreal on it again, far point. A good sequence for them out of the corner. The Canes move the puck. Jarvis will get to it. And it comes out, and the Freddy chants are heard.
2: Yeah, two big saves there. Down low, in tight, quality chances.
1: Puck is batted down illegally here with 6:12 left to go in the second period. Carolina with a four-goal lead.
2: And now the Hurricanes in a situation where they're not too far away from the last TV timeout of period number two. They had their opportunities on the power play. Again, holding a lead is their forte. Mind might be wandering right now. They've got to get back to that. Put it deep. Keep the pressure on. Control the game with hits deep in the Montreal zone.
1: Face off our circle to the right of Dobish. He's had a breakout season. He has come of age, no question. Slavin far point with a shot blocked by the bevy of humanity out in front. And the Canadians will float it out to center. Getting to it now, controlling it through the center ice zone. The Canes will try to get to that loose puck. They do. Will Carrier will cushion it to the corner for Jordan Staal. Far side, kicked out by Struble. Loose play through the slot. Slavkovsky's on it. He'll float it out to center. It's a change of possession. Chatfield sends it back in. Jaden Struble, checked by Jordan Staal. Hudson in back of the goal. Scampers away from the forechecking of Martinuk. Martinuk a steal with help from Chatfield. A shot caught by Dobish. Good forechecking. Good shot taken by Jordan Martinuk. 5:33 left to go in the second period of game number five. Carolina 4, Montreal no score. 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We'll be back after these local messages.
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16: So why the Hurricanes are ahead by four.
1: They combined for 31 points in the first two rounds alone. A little quiet early. And then they got some traction as the series moved along, especially in Montreal. 5:15 left in the second period. Out to center ice. Puck will trickle back at the Montreal zone. Gouley pressed by Aho. Aho goes to work. Aho tries to pick it up out of the corner. Puck is free near wall. Aho from the corner, broken up. Gouley's got it. Caden Gouley sees Alex Newhook. Montreal back out at the red line. Suzuki checked by Svechnikov. A tip wide. On a long stretch pass by Demidov, who got behind the Carolina defense and Miller. Suzuki goes down easily. Play continues. The Canes rescue the puck and get it out to center ice. With 4:40 left in the second period of game number five. The 20th anniversary season of their Stanley Cup here in 06. The Canes looking to take that step and get to the fourth round in a series with the Vegas Golden Knights. The winners of the Western Conference out to center. Cleared deep. Nikishin's on it for Carolina. Both teams are changing. 4:15 left in the second period. Nikishin to the near wall, picked off by Montreal's Evans. Center circle in the zone. Dock near wing, Bolduc. He'll go to the corner. Kirby Dock is on it. To the near point, Matheson. A shot, a stick save, and maybe Bolduc had a stick to it before it got to Anderson. Anyway, the puck comes out to center ice. The Canadians regroup it back for Matheson with under 4 minutes left in the second period. Near wing, Dock for Montreal, dangling in. Off the paddle of Anderson, out in front. And a rebound chance is stopped by Freddie Anderson, blown by Jake Evans. Out to center, Montreal, 9 shots now.
2: New penalty coming up here, Johnny. Looks like Montreal. They're looking about numbers, maybe numbers on the ice, meaning yes, too many.
1: Yes, good pickup, Foxy.
2: We'll get the call here.
17: Montreal penalty, bench minor, too many men on the ice.
1: There you go. Coming up later, we'll select our defender of the game, brought to you by Navy Federal Credit Union. Our members are the mission.
2: Well, in this series, Carolina has been accused of playing with 8 men on the ice at times. That's the way they look. They pressure you. They're all over you. Right here, Montreal, in a desperate situation. 3:35 remaining second period. And Carolina gets another power play here. So with all the things can go right or wrong, they're going wrong for the Montreal Canadiens. Freddie Anderson, not busy. Only 10 shots that he's faced unofficially. At the same time, he's looked controlled and positioned well.
1: Fourth power play for Carolina. Face off far circle to the right of Dobish. Face off win, Jordan Staal. Center point, Jarvis snapped along. Now Staal with a shot caught. Frozen by Dobish as Aho set up Jordan Staal in the bumper slot.
2: Yeah, you can tell the Canadians have adjusted their penalty kill, and they're just jumping on everything. They're just trying to go to pucks. They're trying to get there. They're skating. Now we'll see if the one-touch movement of Carolina can counteract that. You can't skate as fast as the puck, no matter how fast you are.
1: Montreal had 2 grueling 7-game series to get here. Wins over Tampa Bay and Buffalo. Out of the corner. Marching in front. Flung wide off his backhand. A great opportunity that time by Andrei Svechnikov. They work it around. Kostas Kerr near side for Aho. Just missing him. Evans in back of the goal goes right up the middle. Now utilizing the far boards. He'll kill time. 3:07 left in the second period. 1:30 on the power play. 4-0 Carolina. First elimination game of this series as the Canes look to march on tonight in front of their home crowd. Through center now, it's fed in by Svechnikov to the near wall. Jarvis, good play to set up Aho at the near point. Far point, Gostis Bear. far flank at the bottom of the circle. Svechnikov, defended by Dobson. It kicks around. Retrieved by Jarvis. Far point, Shane Gostis pair. To the far boards at the hash. Jarvis, a handoff. He'll trade places with Aho. Center point, Gostis pair. Aho, far side, downhill. Jarvis, Aho near side with a shot. Turned out by Domish. And now at the center point, it's moved along. Jarvis in control of it. He sets up Gostis pair. Ehlers out in front. Svechnikov at the near post. Aho on the near side. Gostis pair holding onto it. He'll advance in. Aho, bottom of the ring. Goes to the wall now. Sebastian Aho up top. Ehlers away from Deneau. He'll get it back from Jarvis. Nick Ehlers from the far side. Snapping a pass for Jarvis in front. Back door. They score! That's hockey, baby! Shane Gostis pair. The Ghost appears on the back door, and on the power play, Carolina takes a 5-0 lead.
2: What a controlled approach by the Hurricanes on that power play. Understanding the score and the time, and just taking the opportunity to work it from one side to the other, left to right. Now, the play that ended up scoring the goal, it was a nice spin pass. Jarvis had the puck. He took it on his forehand, he spun on the backhand, and the Ghost, as you said, appeared on the far side. He was there, stick on the ice. Dobish tries to move across, he's deep in his net. And all of that, just it was just so much control. I think at other times of games, different circumstances, you might have more shot mentality. Not the case. Carolina figured, let's take our time. They took their time. And they have a 5-0 lead.
1: Just a beautiful play. Finished off by Shane Gostis bear. Jankowski in tight with a backhander, and Dobish got a piece of it. Montreal deflated now, no question. 1:40 left in the second period. 5-0 Carolina in game five. Nick Suzuki has the puck. He'll skate it out to center with Ivan Demidov on the right wing side. Over the line, he'll pull up. Playing a shot off the end boards at Karam's near side. A pinch by Struble with a 1:23 left to go in the second period. Demidov out in front, wide open. Suzuki turned out beautifully. Freddie Anderson with Suzuki out in front all alone.
2: When he has to, Anderson is just positioned perfectly.
1: Struble with a shot through traffic. Smothered. Swallowed up by Frederick Anderson. Gostis bear his second of the playoffs. From Jarvis and Ehlers on the power play at 18:02 has made it 5-0.
2: One of the few breakdowns by the Hurricanes. You're right, John. Suzuki was wide open in front of that, was able to take the pass on his back end, but then turn and squarely just face up. And, oh, wow, Anderson just was with him every step of the way, and then big with a blocker. The feet were in good position, but the blocker came out aggressively to make the save.
1: Face off in the near circle. To the right of Carolina's Mr. Anderson. Of course, we have Josh Anderson on the other side. Off the faceoff now, it's won and controlled off the window, flung out by Jalen Chatfield. Under a minute left in the second period of Game 5. Montreal won Game 1, 6-2. The next two games go to overtime. Both won by Carolina, 3-2. 4-0 in Game 4. Now this. Carolina in total control. Outshooting Montreal 24-13, 40 seconds left in the second period. Struble now in back of Dobish. Lane Hudson out to center for Phil Deneau, near side of the red line, now at the blue line. He'll penetrate, go to the corner, rim at far side for Caulfield. Caulfield throwing snow, lays it along by Deneau, a pinch by Matheson. Matheson to the corner, peppered by Stankoven. Stankoven stays true on him. Eluding it, though, is Matheson. A power move stopped by Anderson. Puck is free and dumped out to center. And it's time to Ole again here in Raleigh. 8 seconds left in the second period. Puck is broken up by Slavin. Moved around. Klepkovsky feathers a pass, a shot. Anderson says no. That was Alexander Perrier at the horn. Carolina with a 5-0 lead.
2: A team that has been so dominant in this series. John, I'm going to pay compliment to Freddie Anderson. I mean, the last 3 or 4 minutes, I know what the score is, but at the same time, he's faced high danger chances, and he's looked calm, he's looked controlled, he's made big saves, And there's a reason there's nothing on the board for the Montreal Canadiens.
1: At the end of two periods here in game number five, it's the Carolina Hurricanes 5 and the Montreal Canadiens no score. Coming up next, Rob Brinder will have the intermission report. 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
25: Rob Brinder at the Sports USA Studios. They are in the second intermission in Raleigh. It is all Hurricanes. They are leading the Canadiens 5-0. This is game 5 of the Eastern Conference Final. Carolina trying to wrap up the series tonight and advance to the Stanley Cup Final for the first time since 2006. Let's take a listen back to the highlights from period number 2. It's really been all Carolina all night long. They got 3 unanswered goals in the first period, and that continued early in the second.
1: Near side goalie, a shot blocked in front, his own man Carrier. 12:50 left in the second. Montreal, good sequence here, but it's thwarted. The Canes get it out, a jailbreak. Taylor Hall, far wing busting in, stopped by Dobish, the rebound, they score! Jackson Blake! The trailer, all alone, he'll pick up the loose change. And with 12:41 left in the second period, Carolina up by 4.
25: Jackson Blake's 5th of the playoffs at 7:19 from Hall and Stankoven, his 8th career playoff goal and his first in the series to make it 4-0 Hurricanes. Montreal picked up a too many men on the ice penalty, which put Carolina on the power play, and they cashed in again.
1: Ehlers away from Deneau. He'll get it back from Jarvis. Nick Ehlers from the far side. Snapping a pass for Jarvis in front. Backdoor, they score! That's hockey, baby! Shane Gostisbehere, the ghost, appears on the back door. And on the power play, Carolina takes a 5-0 lead.
25: Always got to watch out for those ghosts on the back door. For Gostisbehere, his 2nd of the playoffs, both of them coming in this series. That one at 18:02 from Jarvis and Ehlers, 7th career playoff goal, making it 5-0 Carolina. As far as the goaltenders go tonight, Jakub Dobish has been under siege. He's faced 24 shots. He's allowed 5 goals. Freddie Anderson has been perfect again tonight. For Carolina, he's faced 15 shots and has not allowed a goal yet. He's 20 minutes of scoreless hockey away from getting his 2nd consecutive shutout in this series and 4th overall in these playoffs. He has been great when he has needed to be, and the Hurricanes right now are great, to say the least. Jackson Blake picked up a goal again in that second period, his fourth of the playoffs. Make that fifth of the playoffs. It made it 4-0. We are going to hear from Jackson Blake coming up next. He just spoke to our Nick Olchek. You do not want to miss that interview. 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
25: 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Your score after two periods of play in Raleigh, it's the Hurricanes 5 and the Canadians nothing. Just a few moments ago, our Nick Olchek spoke to Hurricanes forward Jackson Blake.
28: Jackson, a 5 spot for your team through two periods. What's impressed you most aside from just the goals?
29: Yeah, I mean, obviously scoring and, you know, bearing our chances right now, but I just love the way every line, every defenseman, especially Freddie back there, is playing. You know, very urgent. You know, everyone's playing the way Rod wants us to play right now, and that's why it looks like it is.
28: Speaking of your line, 3 goals from you guys. What's worked offensively?
29: Yeah, I mean, I think we're just playing the way we can, I would say. Obviously, we're keeping it pretty simple here and, you know, trying to make them turn pucks over, especially their defensemen, and go from there. So I like the way we're playing and stick with it for this third.
28: And up by this many, how do you approach the third period?
29: Don't change a thing right there. I mean, obviously the first two win as we planned, so, you know, it doesn't matter in playoffs how many are up or down. You still got to play the same way, so.
28: Thanks for this.
29: Yeah, thank you.
25: That's Hurricanes forward Jackson Blake with our Nick Olchek. The Hurricanes are 20 minutes away from punching their ticket to the Stanley Cup Final, where the Vegas Golden Knights await. They moved on to the Stanley Cup Final after taking down the Avalanche in a series sweep in the Western Conference Final. That series wrapped up on Tuesday. The Golden Knights in the Stanley Cup Final for the third time in only 9 seasons as an NHL franchise. And the first time since 2023, which is the year they won the Stanley Cup. Vegas goaltender Carter Hart has been outstanding in the playoffs. He's 12-4 with a .924 save percentage. Hart was asked about his emotions knowing that he's going to play in the Stanley Cup Final.
30: Just super excited. Super excited to share this moment with this group of guys. And you have such a tight group here. And we're all just super excited and put in a lot of work and a lot of effort. We'll enjoy the moment now and then get back to work and be ready for game one.
25: John Tortorella took over as the Golden Knights head coach with 8 games remaining in the regular season. They went 7-0-1 down the stretch after the change was made, and now they're 12-4 during this playoff run. Tortorella talked about how happy he is to be in this position and lead this team.
2: Well, first of all, I'm very fortunate to get the opportunity with Bill, George, and Kelly give me the opportunity. And after spending a couple of weeks with the team, you could tell it's a really good group. I'm thrilled for the opportunity, thrilled to be along the ride with them. Now we're playing for I consider the first three rounds playoffs. The last round, that's when you play for the Stanley Cup. We have an opportunity to play for the Stanley Cup now.
25: More of the intermission report is coming up next. After two periods of play in Raleigh, the Hurricanes are dominating the Canadiens 5-0. 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
25: Rob Brunner back at the Sports USA studios with more of our intermission report. 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The accounts and descriptions of this game may not be disseminated without the express written consent of Sports USA and the NHL. Your score after two periods of play in Raleigh, it's all Hurricanes. They lead the Canadiens 5-0. The goal scorers in the first period for Carolina, Taylor Hall, Logan Stankoven, and Eric Robinson. In period number two is Jackson Blake and Shane Gostisbehere both finding the back of the net, taking us to where we stand heading into period number three. The Hurricanes potentially 20 minutes away from punching their ticket to the Stanley Cup Final. Coming up after this, we're going to rejoin our John Forslund, Jim Fox, and Nick Olchek for the third period. 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
3: Sports USA, your home for the Stanley Cup Final, welcomes you back to Raleigh's Lenovo Center. This is game number 5 of the Eastern Conference Final. We get ready for the third period. The Carolina Hurricanes looking to close out, have a 5-0 lead over the Montreal Canadiens. 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
4: Johnny, you ready to fill some time here? Because I'm going to keep it short.
3: Please.
4: 10 straight goals by the Carolina Hurricanes in this series. OT winner. 4 straight last game. 5 straight. 10 straight goals. If you talk about dominance in a series, right now it's the Hurricanes.
3: All right, let's go down to Nick Olczyk.
9: Well, the hallmark of the Carolina Hurricanes all season is how dominant they are, both as much without the puck as they are with it. I talked to Jackson Blake in the intermission, and I said, how do you approach a 5-0 game in the third period with the Stanley Cup Final very much in sight? And the thing he told me is that they got to worry about winning a period. Yes, as Foxy said, the dominance has been there for the last couple of games and last couple of periods. But for this Carolina Hurricanes team, why they've been so successful all year is they've protected leads. They've played on the front foot, whether they're up, whether they're down. And they've proved to a lot of people during this playoff run that they are ready to make that next step. So we'll see how the third period plays out, boys. But so far, not just the goals. In fact, it's probably been just as impressive, their play away from the offensive side, how effective, efficient, and dynamic they've been in their own end. It's been an unbelievable performance here from the home team. And they are hoping to send these Caniacs home. Well, not maybe send them home. They're probably going to have a late night after tonight, but we still got a period to go.
3: You think?
9: Here in the third.
3: That's right.
4: You've only heard this 8 times in the last 5 minutes, but I played on a team that was trailing 5-0 after 2 periods of play in the playoffs, and we won 6-5 in overtime, so.
3: Okay.
4: There you go. So you're telling me there's a chance?
3: A miracle on Manchester. Anything's possible.
4: Anything's possible.
3: But for these fans here tonight, some of them were here on June the 19th, 2006. The Carolina Hurricanes on that night won the Stanley Cup in a grueling 7-game series against the Edmonton Oilers. Well, tonight, coached by the guy who had the game-winning goal in Game 7 of the Eastern Conference Final against Buffalo in 2006, Rod Brind'Amour, the Canes look to march on. Carolina will defend the goal down to our right in front of Freddie Anderson, who's looked at 15 shots so far. Jakub Dobish, Carolina's had 24 shots on him, and he was under siege in Period 1. Play underway in the third period. Ivan Demidov on the far wing with a shot wide to the near corner. Pitched out to center by Carolina's Nikolai Ehlers. Puck free in the center ice circle and flung in by Jordan Staal. Caden Gooley has the puck for Montreal. Montreal coming off 2 grueling 7-game series. The first round win in Tampa in game number 7. And then on the road again in Buffalo in the second round to reach this point. And the Canadians won game 1 of this series 6-2, but it's been all Carolina since. Now in back of the goal. The Canes will take over down to our right. Played along the near wall for Taylor Hall, who's been outstanding again. They go to the near corner out of the scrum. Emerging with it is Logan Stankoven, the center on this line, and he too has been equally great. Hall, top of the near circle, has the puck for the Hurricanes. He'll wind it around. Logan Stankoven, far hash to the point for Sean Walker. He'll send it around. The Vegas Golden Knights are awaiting the winner of this series. Mike Matheson out of the corner. Muscled by Logan Stankoven. fumbled by Kirby Dach, but the puck is rescued by Montreal's Alexander Carrier. 90 seconds gone in period three. Carrier now in a line change will dump it all the way back. And Freddie Anderson will put it on the tee.
4: Now FitzCarolina, of course, everyone above the puck. No stretch passes. Hang back. But when you get the puck in deep, you keep the pressure on as much as possible. If you don't gain possession, make sure you're above the puck.
3: Noah Dobson swung back. Dribble to the outside. Out of the corner. Svechnikov taking down Noah Dobson to the far point. Puck is chipped out of the zone. Jailbreak Montreal. Far wing Deneau. Defended by Gostisbehere. Deneau gets it deep. In back of the goal. Bill Deneau supported by Josh Anderson. He'll take it far corner. Down to our right to the point. Struble. Shot blocked in front off the stick of Gostisbehere. Kicked back by Svechnikov. Nikitin now wheels near side. And the Canes will clear it out all the way back down for icing.
4: Well, they'll take those icings right now. The board battles. Puck will go around the wall. Every single time, Carolina will keep it out of the middle. Montreal makes the quick change because of the opportunity in the offensive zone, and they've got Evans out there. Line combinations have been mixed up in tonight's game. Gooley and Hudson back on the blue line.
3: Freddie Anderson coming off a shutout in game number four. False start on the draw coming into this period. 149 minutes and 23 seconds of shutout time, which is a franchise record in the postseason for Carolina. Off the draw. Shot taken. Anderson says no on that bid by Lane Hudson. Near point Gooley. His shot off a body in front off Bull Duke. It's a flex to the near wall. Evans splits the two-point man with a pass, and it comes all the way down to Jakub Dobish. He'll sail it out. Evans will cross the line near side, dumping it on Freddie. Freddie Anderson to the near wall, stolen by Evans. Evans to the point for Gooley. He'll indirect a pass for Evans out of the corner, supported by Bull Duke. He'll wind it out. Zach Bull Duke, the play read defensively by Slavin. He coughs it up to Bull Duke. Far side Evans out in front. One pass too many. A backhand pass intended for Joe Valeno. Near corner Bull Duke. In the slot, Evans to the point. Hudson, a wrist shot off a body just wide as it glanced off Will Carrier. Puck is free now. Deep in the Carolina zone. Slavin gets to it with help from Mark Jankowski. Far side, it gets out.
4: Right now, Montreal is winning those board battles I was talking about. Understandably so. They're going to be extra aggressive. They're not going to back off. So trying to keep pucks alive as much as possible.
3: Out to center ice. A long clearing pass by the Canadians. Miller's back on it for Carolina. Held in by Suzuki to the near corner. Picked up by Sean Walker. He'll expedite the breakout. Dead center Martinuk. Crisscrossing with Stahl. Martinuk near side of shot. Shoulder down by Dobish. It's in play. Gathered in by Nick Suzuki. He'll lug it out. From the red line near side, a dump in to the far wall. At the hash, Walker occupies a man. That allows Martinuk a chance to get it out. 4 minutes plus gone in this third period. John Forslund, Jim Fox, Nick Olchek here for Sports USA. Your home for the upcoming Stanley Cup Final. Carolina looking to close out this series in five games here tonight. Jackson Blake over the line with a steal. A shot. Pad save for Dobish. Slavkovsky will pick it up. And Montreal will start out.
4: Montreal can't get through the neutral zone right here.
3: They attempt to do it. And they don't, as Jimmy pointed out. It comes out through center. Flung in by Stankoven. On the wrong side of center for him. Icing is called. 15:29 left in the third.
4: Jackson Blake trying to re-attack on that last one. The counter. A little bit of a change by Montreal, so you're trying to figure out things to analyze in this period. Now it's just about tempo and speed and who can control that. Right now, Gostisbehere is over at the bench getting a skate attended to, so he's getting a little bit of a delay here on the icing, exactly what Carolina needs.
3: Face off in the near circle to the left of Freddie Anderson. He has played the second most games of any goalie all time without getting to the Stanley Cup Final. Curtis Joseph leads the way in that regard. Jackson Blake now will flip it, not out, held in by Dobson, back out to center. Logan Stankoven crosses center, a dump in on Dobish. He'll glove it, set it, start a breakout for Montreal. 5 minutes gone in this third period. Montreal has 16 shots on goal. They're starting a controlled breakout. And the Caniacs, as always, get riled up. Comes out to center. It deflects off the stick of Sebastian Aho, and it goes out of play.
10: Yeah, of course, Montreal waiting in a change for everyone to get on the ice. Carolina, a little bit more passive again. They have just written the textbook on how to hold the lead in this series. So it's one of those things where they're trying to make sure you have the balance between, yeah, you got to go for it. When you get the puck, you got to counterattack. But still, if Montreal does have possession, you have to have those guys above the puck and sometimes slow it down.
3: We'll start off the faceoff. Should this game end the way it is right now, then the Stanley Cup final starts here on Tuesday night. You can hear all the action on Sports USA.

0: get to if you're Carolina.
1: The systematic approach of Carolina, so impressive. Broken stick. Carolina on the attack. A broken stick for Montreal's D-man, Caden Gooley. Dobas will move the puck around. 14:30 left in the third to the near point. Swept out of the zone by Josh Anderson. Puck is loose at the Carolina bench in front of it. And taken back in his own territory by Chatfield. Aho in the center ice zone regroups it back for Slavin. In his own end, Montreal changing. Carolina's changing up front. Chatfield slowly through center, a dump in. Rimmed in on Dobas. A handle for him in back of the goal. Far corner, Matheson. Moleno, aerial flip through center off the paw of Gostisbehere. And it comes all the way down. Icing is called here. 13:59 left in the third period.
0: Right now, Carolina trying to put a saran wrap on this one right now and slow things down and make sure everything is sealed perfectly tight. No air escaping whatsoever. And that's something that they've learned throughout the regular. They play this way in the regular season, and then you just apply it once it comes to the playoffs.
1: Absolutely. And these fans are soaking it all in here tonight. Off the draw, Gostisbehere at the near point. He'll dump it in. Evans now to the outside. He'll take it back. Start a breakout with 13:48 left in this third period. 5-0 Carolina, game number five. Looking to close it out in five. And get back to the final round of the Stanley Cup playoffs for the first time in 20 years. At the red line, far side, Will Carrier of Carolina sends it back in his own zone, snapped along and through center by Nikishin. Goes by Dobas to the far corner. Matheson will cut away from the forechecking of Jordan Staal. Bolduc will get to it. He'll sail it out. Knocked down by Martinuk. The Canadiens will try to work it up the ice. They have a hard time with it. Demidov swings back all the way back of his own goal. And finally, Montreal sweeps it through center down to Freddie Anderson. He'll play it along the boards and out. 7 minutes gone in this third period. 5-0 Hurricanes.
0: You mentioned the name Jordan Staal. He continues to improve. Trip coming up here.
1: Struble goes down on the breakout. Penalty against Carolina. Jordan Staal was in the neighborhood. 12:48 left to go in this third period.
2: Carolina penalty number 27. 2 minutes tripping.
1: Nikolai Ehlers will get the game. 12:48 left to go in this third period. Game number five. It's 5-0 Carolina. You're listening to the Eastern Conference Final on Sports USA. We'll be back after these local messages.
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1: 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Raleigh, North Carolina, Eastern Conference Final here on Sports USA. Carolina with a 5-0 lead. Montreal on the power play. Nick Ehlers in the box. Lane Hudson swinging back. Down to our left, he'll start the power play breakout and carry the puck out to

0: The playoffs for the first time in 99. Went to the cup final against Detroit in 02. Won the Stanley Cup in 2006. Conference final in 09. Then a long drought as the puck is iced. 10 years. And a coaching change. Then Rod Brind'Amour took over.
1: Yeah, Rod was asked about that this morning. Nick Olchek touched on it a couple moments ago. Or actually, way back at the beginning of our broadcast, where he was just talking about how much the fingerprints of Rod Brind'Amour is on this franchise right now. And he's the guy that tries to set the tone. And he was Mr. Consistency. And so is his team.
0: The team plays as he did. Exactly. They have the same demeanor. They're confident. They can be brash. They win. Off the draw. Struble. Choked off. The pass detected by Seth Jarvis. We approach the 14-minute mark. Dobson flings it near corner down to our right. Cycled out by Bolduc. High slot. A little dangle. A shot by Evans. Blocked. Far corner. Valeno. He'll get to it. Bolduc now scampers away from Chatfield. Evanson back of the goal from Bolduc. Winds it near side of the hash. He'll play it deeper. Furthered by Aho to Chatfield. And Jalen Chatfield takes a hit and gets it out. 5:40 left. Game number five. Carolina looking to make short work of the Montreal Canadiens and advance tonight. Puck pinballs around the slot. Svechnikov in control of it. He'll flip it out to center. Noah Dobson takes over deep in his own zone.
1: So much attention from the Hurricanes forwards to make sure they are there. If something goes wrong, the defensemen get a little bit of help.
0: The party has been ongoing here in Raleigh since this morning. They've been tailgating all day. In the wonderful atmosphere outside Lenovo Center. Just about 5 minutes left. A shot. Anderson. Nice kick save on Demidov. Carrier now will get it out through center. Now the We Want the Cup chant goes up from the Caniacs. Through center. Caulfield over the line. Drop pass for Demidov. He'll sail it through the slot. Far wall. Turning out with it. Suzuki. Near side. Caden Gooley. Back for Suzuki, good stick by Robinson, and that one goes out of play. 4 minutes and 38 seconds left in the third period of game number five. The Carolina Hurricanes looking to close out, have a 5-1 lead over the Montreal Canadiens. You're listening to the Eastern Conference Final on Sports USA. We'll be back after these local messages.
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0: 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The goaltender, Jakub Dobish, has been pulled by Montreal coach Marty St. Louis. 4:38 left in regulation. 5-1 Carolina, looking to end this series in five and march on to the Stanley Cup final. Ball start off the draw, far circle to the right of Freddie Anderson.
1: Because of the difference in the score right now, Carolina does have the option to just ice it. Doesn't even matter. Yeah, you try for the empty net, but just ice it.

0: many times as possible. Take no chances.
1: Hudson center point. Goes to the corner, far side. Slavin turns it over. Deneau in the slot, a shot. Tip knocked down. Slepkovsky flings it off. Anderson. Martinook for the yawning cage. Just wide of the far post. Ehlers gets to it. Out in front just by Martinook. To the near wall, Jordan Martinook goes deep with it. 4:12 on the clock. 5-1 Carolina. Game 5. Elimination game. Chatfield breaks it up. He'll ice it. It's tipped. No icing. Play will continue.
0: Like Carolina's done all series long, standing up at the blue line, making sure if you get entry, it's not with possession.
1: The Caniacs are standing. Towels waving. Sean Walker, Svechnikov through center. Aho at the logo. Far side it goes. Jarvis, a shot. He scores! Seth Jarvis with a final dagger in game number 5. 3:41 left. 6-1 Carolina.
0: It was worth the try to pull the goaltender, but now it's over. But you make that move, you got to do it. Again, there was no possession time whatsoever for Montreal with the goaltender pulled. They elected not to dump it in, not to chase it down, tried to carry it in, and just impenetrable, the blue line for the Carolina Hurricanes. 5-on-5, 4-on-4, 6-on-5, power play, it didn't matter. Tough to get into the zone.
1: 3:41 left. Well, it has been a party all day, and now it goes to another level here at Lenovo Center. Evans coming all the way back. The Canadians were quite a story in this postseason. In tight, far post Jankowski. Now he has it in back of the goal. With two grueling seven-game series to get here. Goes off Dobish. And you know, Jimmy, that Montreal felt the full effect of those two series.
0: Yeah, there's no question. And again, that was part of the game plan, I think, anyway, for Carolina. Understanding they're bigger and they're more aggressive, they're more physical. So that would be the wear down. But yes, coming in after playing 14 games, that just doubled up that situation.
1: But that should not diminish the story of the Carolina Hurricanes. To a man, what a team this is. They go to the corner. They have been to the conference final as Anderson, Josh Anderson, has a chance in tight that's stopped by Freddie, and it comes back out to center. But after all those failures, Carolina now looking to exercise that demon tonight. The empty net goal, Jarvis, his third of the playoffs from Aho and Svechnikov at 16-19.
0: Another too many men on the ice.
2: Montreal penalty bench minor, too many men on the ice.
0: So just a situation where they're a little confused at the end of a game. At the end of game 4, we were talking about Montreal taking some shots and punches and face watch. That's, they should have. Josh Anderson was trying to get it going, make it happen that way. But under these circumstances, it's no longer the case. I think everyone has to respect the game at some point. If you're Montreal, you don't want to roll over. And again, they were just worn down. They were just beaten down. The pressure, the pace of play, the rolling over of four lines, and right now Rod Grindelbort does the right thing with a power play. Jankowski out there along with Carrier and Robinson. So certainly guys that would normally not play the power play.
1: These fans have waited two decades for this moment. That's upcoming. As the Canes go to work on a power play with 2:27 left in the 6-1 lead here in game number 5. Montreal, too many men on the ice. Carrier now will carry in. Far side. 2:15 on the clock. They go to the corner. Jankowski lurking for the puck. Carrier with help from Robinson. Jake Evans will skate it out. 2:05 on the clock. The Vegas Golden Knights awaiting the winner of this series. It'll start Tuesday night here at Lenovo Center. 1:56 left. They want the cup. You can hear it here in Raleigh. Just about 20,000 on their feet. 1:45 left. Jordan Staal. It rolls back. Nick Ehlers holding onto it. To the corner now. Ehlers. Jordan Staal near corner. 90 seconds left in game 5. Fanned on by Martinook out in front. Advance out of the zone by Josh Anderson. Nikishin comes.

0: series for the Carolina Hurricanes in the franchise history. Curious, when you think of that, what comes to mind? But even more so, how has he helped you grow, not just as a player, but a person?
1: Yeah, he's the man. He's a big part of this organization and what, you know, how much success they've had here, and just the way he shows up to the rink every day and he puts in the work himself. You can tell he's so dialed in and focused, and he just wants us to hoist the cup someday like he did. And he's just a genuinely, you know, good down to earth human being. So I have a lot of fun playing in front of him.
0: And lastly, Logan, you're going to the Stanley Cup final. What do you think? What's going through your mind?
1: Unbelievable. It's what you dream of as a kid, and we know there's still lots of work to do, but you know, I'm really proud of this group and the way we've battled and just the way we've stuck to our game. We haven't really folded at all, so I'm really happy about how we played, and just, yeah, hoping we can continue it here.
0: We'll celebrate with your team.
1: Thank you.
2: Okay, Nick, thanks very much. Logan Stankoven, outstanding young man, a great player, and what a job the entire playoff, but certainly here tonight, anchoring that line with Taylor Hall and Jackson Blake. So, final count here in game number 5. The Hurricanes march on to the Stanley Cup Final with a 6-1 win over the Montreal Canadiens, closing out this series in 5 games. We'll come back one more time. 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
3: 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When it comes to following the playoffs, don't settle for anything less. 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

0: Why'd I go to the doctor? Working on the farm, my heart kept skipping a beat. I didn't think much of it, but my daughters made me get checked out. Turns out I have atrial fibrillation, which increases the risk of stroke about 5 times.
1: Symptoms like irregular heartbeat, heart racing, chest pain, shortness of breath, fatigue, or lightheadedness can come and go. But if it's AFib, the risk of stroke remains. If you have symptoms, contact a doctor.
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3: 6-1 is the final score here in game number 5, and for the first time in 20 years, the Carolina Hurricanes find themselves back in the Stanley Cup Final against the Vegas Golden Knights. Tonight's defender of the game is brought to you by Navy Federal Credit Union. Our members are the mission.
5: Now you're going to say I'm crazy in a 6-1 win, but I'm going to go with goaltender Freddie Anderson. The story surrounding the game, the tragedy with his agent, and as you mentioned earlier, Johnny, a member of his hockey family, Claude Lemieux, and then Freddie in a circumstance where he has to regroup, he has to reset, he has to get going. And I know it was a 5-goal win for the Hurricanes, but Anderson, Freddie Anderson, did a phenomenal job tonight in his focus. He made things look easy for himself and his team, so he gets my defender of the game.
3: Good call, good call, and a great call by you the entire series. Before we go, let's talk

0: about the Stanley Cup Final. What do you think?
1: Well, I think, first of all, you and Edzo and Billy Jaffe are going to have a great time here on Sports USA and do a great job. It's going to be a different matchup because Vegas has more size back on the blue line. And I think, obviously, that Carolina was able to take advantage of that size difference on the forecheck and hem them in here with the Montreal Canadiens. So, of course, what's happening, too, in Vegas, they also have a very experienced team. Their head coach has won a Stanley Cup. The main group, the core group, has won a Stanley Cup. So they understand what it takes. They have some new pieces and a Mitch Marner, able to move the puck around a little bit better that way. But the pieces are there. So Carolina comes in, same type of thing with that depth, and just roll it over and wear down and pressure. But I think now we have a Stanley Cup final coming up. Both teams very, very close and very similar in their styles and their systems.
0: Foxy, a true pleasure working
1: with
0: you.
1: My pleasure, John. Great.
0: Absolutely. Let's thank everybody responsible for helping get today's broadcast on the air. The executive producer of Sports USA is Larry Kahn. Producer and engineer here in Raleigh, the great Lyle Gordon. 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Studio engineer back at Sports USA Studios, Mike Martinez. Dan Lynch, Jacob Mosby. Once again, the final count in game number 5. The Carolina Hurricanes 6 and the Montreal Canadiens 1. The Canes are Eastern Conference champions, and they take on the Vegas Golden Knights in the final. For Jim Fox, Nick Olchek, and our entire Sports USA crew, this is John Forsland. Thanks so much for joining us. Rob Brender is coming up next with the postgame show. 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
6: Rob Brenner of the Sports USA Studios. Congratulations to the Carolina Hurricanes. They are going to the Stanley Cup Final for the third time in franchise history and the first time since 2006. They beat the Canadiens up big time tonight. 6-1 was the final, and they won the series in 5 games. Let's take a listen back to the highlights from tonight's game. At the 9:17 mark of period number one, Taylor Hall broke the ice for Carolina.
7: Montreal will get it back out to center ice. Gostisbehere steals it, sets up Blake near wing. Downstairs, Stankoven. Power move to the house. He scores! Logan Stankoven gets some help out in front. Taylor Hall on his hip pocket picks up the loose change. 10:43 left to go in period one. Carolina off and running.
8: After coach's challenge video review, it was determined that there was no goaltender interference.
6: Yeah, there was a challenge for goaltender interference with Logan Stankoven going into the blue paint, making contact with Jakub Dobish. The officials, obviously, in the replay room decided no goalie interference was necessary, and Taylor Hall picks up his 5th of the postseason at 9:17. Logan Stankoven picks up the primary assist. Jackson Blake picks up the secondary. 21st career playoff goal for Taylor Hall and his 2nd in the series, making it 1-0 Carolina. Just a short time later, Logan Stankoven added on.
7: Now it's played back. Nikishin will clear it in to the corner. Stopping and starting is Taylor Hall. Far side, Stankoven. A shot. He scores! A rocket to the roof by Logan Stankoven! 4:48 left to go in period one of game number 5. 2-0, Carolina.
6: Logan Stankoven's team leading 9th of the playoffs at 15-12 a period number one from Hall and Nikishin. 17th career playoff goal and his 2nd in the last 2 games, making it 2-0 Carolina. And for good measure, Eric Robinson would add another.
9: John, if there was ever an importance of the next goal, ever, this is the most important right now. If Montreal can find a way, okay, they have life. If Carolina gets it, it might be over.
7: 17th career playoff goal for Logan Stankoven. Clear through center on a down and out. Breakaway. Robinson gets in. He scores! That next goal Robinson gets a touchdown pass. 3:08 left in the first period. 3-0. Carolina.
9: Blue 32. Blue 32. That's what happened. He just went long.
6: He certainly did, Jim Fox. Eric Robinson's third of the playoffs at 16:52 from William Carrier. Fifth career playoff goal, third in the series, capping off a three-goal first period for Carolina. They were in complete control, and that would continue in the second.
7: Near side goalie, a shot blocked in front, his own man Carrier. 12:50 left in the second. Montreal, a good sequence here, but it's thwarted. The Canes get it out, a jailbreak. Taylor Hall, far wing busting in, stopped by Dobish, the rebound, they score! Jackson Blake! The trailer, all alone, he'll pick up the loose change. And with 12:41 left in the second period, Carolina up by four.
6: Jackson Blake's fifth of the playoffs at 7:19 at period number two from Hall and Stankoven. Eighth career playoff goal and his first in the series to make it 4-0. And the Carolina Hurricanes weren't done yet in the second.
7: Ehlers away from Deneau. He'll get it back from Jarvis. Nick Ehlers from the far side. Snapping a pass for Jarvis in front. Back door. They score! That's hockey, baby! Shane Gostisbehere, the ghost, appears on the back door and on the power play, Carolina takes a 5-0 lead.
6: Second of the playoffs for Shane Gostisbehere at 18:02 from Jarvis and Ehlers. Seventh career playoff goal and his second in the series. And that was tonight's highlight of the game. It's brought to you by Wrangler. Here's to the early risers, the go-getters. Shop Wrangler.com for new denim styles to kickstart your day. Wrangler. For the ride of life. At that point, Carolina was in complete control. They were ahead 5-0 after two. The shutout was ruined about midway through period number three. It was Cole Caulfield on the power play scoring the lone Montreal goal at 10:50 from Lane Hudson. His 13th career playoff goal and second in the series to make it 5-1. But the Carolina scoring wasn't done yet. Seth Jarvis would add another.
7: Paniacs are standing. Towels waving. Sean Walker, Svechnikov through center, Aho at the logo. Far side it goes, Jarvis, a shot. He scores! Seth Jarvis with a final dagger in game number five. 3:41 left, 6-1, Carolina.
6: Seth Jarvis into the empty net at 16:19 from Aho and Svechnikov. Third of the playoffs, 22nd career playoff goal, and his second in the series. It was 6-1 Carolina in the final moments.
7: This great game came to Raleigh in 1997. And now they're going to go back to a place where they'll try and win their second Stanley Cup. 48 seconds left as it comes out to center. You hear the din. They're known as the Caniacs, and they have waited a long while for this. In the 20th anniversary season of their Stanley Cup win over the Edmonton Oilers, they will get another opportunity. 29 seconds left. Out of the corner. The Canadians have the puck. Working up the ice. Evans near side will try and push it deep in the zone. 18 seconds left. Robinson will float it in. They will count it out. Here in Raleigh, 10 seconds on the clock. Canadians in possession. They will salt it away. 4 seconds left. Hey, hey, what do you say? The Carolina Hurricanes are Eastern Conference champions. And for the first time in 20 years, they march on to the Stanley Cup Final.
6: Tremendous call by our John Forslund. Hey, hey, what do you say? 6-1, Carolina takes down Montreal. The Hurricanes win the series in 5 games. They are off to the Stanley Cup Final. Speaking of the Stanley Cup Final, when we come back, we will preview the matchup. Hurricanes, Golden Knights. 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
6: Rob Brender back at the Sports USA studios. Again, the final score from our game tonight. It was the Carolina Hurricanes 6, Montreal Canadiens 1. Carolina wins the Eastern Conference Final. They take down the Canadiens in 5 games. They are off to the Stanley Cup Final. Carolina now 12-1 in these playoffs. They will take on a Vegas Golden Knights team that is red hot right now. Winners of 6 in a row. They're 12-4 so far during their playoff run. It should be a tremendous series. Game 1 of the Stanley Cup Final set for Tuesday in Raleigh. 7:30 Eastern time with our pregame show. It's Carolina and Vegas. Important to note as far as the schedule goes for the Stanley Cup Final. It'll be Tuesday of next week, Thursday of next week, and then Saturday of next week. The following week, Tuesday, Thursday, Sunday, and Wednesday. You can find the full schedule, of course, at sportsusa.live, sportsusa.live, your place to go, not just for the full schedule, but also to find your local radio affiliate. You can listen to the games online there as well. Each and every one of the games in the Stanley Cup Final begin at 8 p.m. Eastern. We are on the air with all of the pregame shows 30 minutes prior. It's 7:30 Eastern. That is certainly very easy to remember. Vegas in the Cup Final for the third time in franchise history, first time since 2023. Carolina now in the Cup Final for the third time as well in their franchise's history, and first time since 2006, which is the year they won their only Stanley Cup. Vegas won both of the regular season meetings against Carolina. Now, you might think, well, that means something, but important to keep in mind, those two meetings right at the very beginning of the regular season, all the way back in October of last year. So it's been a long time since they've seen each other, and a lot has happened for both teams since, mostly for Vegas. Of course, we know a coaching change took place right near the end of the regular season with John Tortorella coming aboard. They were red hot at the end of the regular season since the coaching change was made. After that point, they went 7-0-1, and they have been on fire in the playoffs, playing as well as any team through this and tremendous playoff run. They're a high-powered offensive team. Their netminder, Carter Hart, has been outstanding. This goaltending matchup is going to be great in the final with Hart and Freddie Anderson. Freddie Anderson, 12-1 in the playoffs. He came so close to his second consecutive shutout tonight to wrap up this series. So the goaltenders are red hot. The offenses are red hot. The two head coaches have their stories built around them. Tortorella trying to win his first cup in 22 years since he was with the Tampa Bay Lightning. And on the other side, you've got Rod Brind'Amour trying to win his first cup as a head coach with Carolina. He won it as a player, of course, the captain of the Hurricanes, when they won it in 2006. But 8 years of questions. Can he get over the top? And never able to do it. And now he's got another opportunity, except this time, an opportunity for the first time during this run in the Stanley Cup Final. So he is 4 wins away. The Golden Knights 4 wins away as well from winning their second ever Stanley Cup. It will be a tremendous series. And again, it gets underway Tuesday, June 2nd. 7:30 Eastern time with the pregame show right here on Sports USA, 8 p.m. Eastern or shortly thereafter with the puck drop. And one quick note on the Montreal Canadiens. They go out tonight. Great run for them. And you heard our guys, John Forslund and Jim Fox, also Nick Olchek, talking about them and how they're potentially ahead of schedule. And they are. It's a team loaded with talent. They are likely to be in the mix again next year when it comes to playoff time. Such a great group of young, skilled players. But with them exiting the playoffs tonight, that's it for Canadian-based teams or Canada-based teams in this Stanley Cup playoff run. And that means 33 years going on 34 years now without a team from Canada winning the Stanley Cup. The 1993 Montreal Canadiens, the last team to win a cup from Canada. And it's going to have to wait at least one more year for a team from Canada to get over the top. They've come close. Come close recently, the Canadiens with a nice run this year, and of course the Edmonton Oilers making it to back-to-back Stanley Cup finals each of the previous 2 years, but they haven't been able to do it. And I'm sure folks in Canada are saying, when is it going to be our time again? And we know that time is not going to come in 2026. It'll be either Vegas or Carolina. What a final we are in store for here on Sports USA. Cannot wait for it to get underway. Outstanding job by our producers here in the Sports USA studios tonight. Mike Martinez, Dan Lynch, and Jacob Mosby. For John Forslund, Jim Fox, and Nick Olchek, I am Rob Brender. Again, your final score tonight from Raleigh. It was the Hurricanes 6, Canadiens 1. The Carolina Hurricanes are going to the Stanley Cup Final, where they will take on the Vegas Golden Knights. You've been listening to the Eastern Conference Final on Sports USA, and we will talk to you on Tuesday. Good night, everybody.
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1: He just gets on a heater, and, you know, that postseason magic, he starts to feel it, and he comes up big, clutch for his team, and they go as he goes. Like, the Spurs go as Wemby goes. The Knicks go as Jalen Brunson goes. And even if he's not having a big game where he's scoring 27, 28 points, he's dishing the ball, and someone else is knocking down buckets. Like, he has been a godsend for the Knicks. And I'll tell you, when they made that move, I thought, that's a good move. Who else are they bringing in? You know what I mean? Like, who's gonna be the other guy? Who's gonna be Batman? Because that's a really good Robin right there.
3: Good complimentary players.
1: Yes.
3: Probably gonna continue to grow in New York, but you probably still need that stud to be alongside next to him. And all he has done is proven that he can be the best player right now on an Eastern Conference champion team. But I'm not writing this team off.
1: No.
3: The way that they've been playing, and I know it's easy to write the Knicks off because they had an easy route. And yes, some teams took care of some business for them. The Sixers taking out the Celtics, so they don't have to go through that in the first round, in that round. The Pistons losing, so you're not facing either of the top two seeds in your run. But again, the 10-game winning, the first 10 games, and I'm sure it's true if you had the 11th game, because they won that one by 30-plus points.
1: Right.
3: Like, it's the largest point differential of an 11-game winning streak in NBA history. Not just postseason history, Q, regular season history. And the East isn't as good, but these are still teams that made the playoffs. The Sixers are still a team that beat the Celtics. Like, they are playing as good of basketball as you could possibly ask for this time of year.
1: Well, and there's something to be said about getting hot at the right time as well. Right? Because that was my problem with the Knicks when the postseason started. I thought they weren't going to make a deep run because they were inconsistent. And once Atlanta gave them a little bit of a push, they found out how to get consistent real quick.
3: But here's where Mike Brown has been the right hire.
1: Yep.
3: Because he's making adjustments that Tibbs just, no, this is what we do.
1: Yep.
3: This is how we do it. Not making any changes. That is not what Mike Brown's done this postseason.
1: So what is it going to take? What are we looking for in Game 7? That's next on Game Night here on ESPN Radio.
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0: 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He's Gabe Neitzel. I'm Q Myers. 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Join us now on the phone line is a man that will be part of the broadcast when it comes to Game 7 in OKC, and that's P.J. Carlissimo, ESPN Radio NBA analyst. And P.J., thanks so much for your time. Definitely appreciate you. Heard you on the call for Game 6, and you were talking about, you know, a lot of folks throwing dirt on the name of the San Antonio Spurs because they're so young. They haven't been there. They haven't done that. How have you personally seen the Spurs kind of mature throughout the course of this Western Conference Finals?
1: Well, Q, they're unbelievable. I mean, let's start with Wemby. They've got a, you know, he's incredible. He does stuff every game that you just don't see. I mean, if you watch three San Antonio games, you're going to see something that nobody else does, which is absolutely amazing. So it starts with him. But there are other guys, there are other young talent is very, very good.
2: Coach, when you take a look at the Spurs, this is another first for them now, their first Game 7. What's it like going into your first Game 7 as a player, as a coach?
1: Well, it's different. There's no question about that. I mean, you don't play. That's the biggest difference, you know, in professional sports, the ones that play best of seven. It's not like the NCAA where you, it's one shot. You win, you advance. You lose, you go home. And that's what happens. One of these two teams, they're the two best teams in the NBA all year. One of them is going to put their uniforms away tomorrow, and their season comes to a real, I mean, you know, as good a year as they've both had, they'll both be enormously disappointed, probably the Thunder more so because they're, you know, they're the defending champs. But you just don't deal with this. Seventh game is a different mentality, and you never know how people are going to, you know, going to react. Some of the young Spurs dealt with it. You got guys just like, you know, Stephon Castle. You got guys who've played in the NCAA in a, you know, losing a home deal. So I don't think that's going to be a factor. This series has been, Gabe, I tell you, you can't figure it out. There's no correlation whatsoever from one game to the next. I mean, we think we've got it figured out. Somebody doesn't play well and go, they're in trouble. And then they bounce back and dominate the other team. I mean, really, the last four games have been very one-sided. They were good games for a while, some of them for two quarters, some of them even for three. And then they end up with 15 or 20-point games. It makes no sense at all. Two teams that are as closely matched as these guys are. They're both really good defensively. They're both really good offensively. They both have a great player. The difference, I hate to say it, I hope it doesn't come down to this, but someone told Kesty when we got off the plane in OKC said that they already ruled J-Dub out for tomorrow. That's very significant. You know, if Jalen Williams can't play and if A.J. Mitchell can't play, that's a hit. It was a real problem for the Spurs early in the series when De'Aaron Fox was out and Dylan Harper was not right. Dylan Harper certainly looked right in Game 6. He looks like he's back. De'Aaron Fox is still not moving well, but he makes such a difference because he takes care of the ball. Spurs had 13 turnovers, last game, and that's De'Aaron Fox. He's not shooting the ball well, but his assist to turnover is really good. He gets them getting up and down the floor. I don't think he has the lateral quickness right now. So, I mean, De'Aaron Fox health would be important. But if OKC's got to go without J-Dub and without A.J. Mitchell, that's very significant. You're talking, they're both starters. I mean, when they were healthy, they're not just starters. They're major contributor starters. So I don't want that to be a factor. I would like to see both teams play well. It really hasn't happened since game one. You know, I'd just love to see a 48-minute game, hopefully a one-possession game, and both of these teams play the way they're capable of playing.
0: P.J. Carlissimo, ESPN Radio NBA analyst with us here on Game Night on ESPN Radio on the all-new ESPN app. SGA hasn't necessarily had an SGA-type series. He had a really good Game 5, dropping 32 points. How do you expect him to bounce back in Game 7 at home, knowing what's on the line?
1: No question he'll bounce back. I mean, his track record is so good. He's been so consistent for so long. They're just throwing bodies at him. It's really been difficult. I mean, the reason that the Spurs have been such a good matchup all year for OKC is they have really good wings also. They've got really good, talented wing players who can defend. And, you know, at different times, it's primarily been Stephon Castle Devin Vassell's been on him an awful lot. Dylan Harper's been on him an awful lot. Julian Champagne comes off the bench, and he's been on him. De'Aaron Fox has guarded him. They have a lot of bodies they can throw at Shea. Some of them are even longer than he is, so they, you know, they can contest his shots. And they're channeling him, you know, constantly to Wemby. I mean, Shea gets where he wants to go, and he prefers to go left, and he loves the little, you know, the pull-up, the mid-range shot. But so many times when, you know, the guys that are defending him, they're being very physical, they're taking him into Wemby, and all of a sudden it's not just, you know, your normal pull-up. It's your normal pull-up over a guy that's like 7'5", and his wingspan feels like it's like 10 feet long. So it's been difficult for Shea. I still think he's played very well. He's making a lot of good decisions. He's getting the assists. I would be very, very surprised if he doesn't have a big game tomorrow night. He's just too good a player. I mean, he's a great, great talent, and he's a money player. So I think he's going to step up, and I think he's going to have to step up, especially if J-Dub and AJ don't play.
2: Well, in terms of those role players for OKC, Coach, one guy who stepped up is Alex Caruso. And you're smart. You've been around the game for a minute, so I need your help. How does Caruso go from 29% three during the regular season to Steph Curry shooting 47%, hitting 3-4 threes a game in this series?
1: He's a gamer. He's an unbelievable competitor. I wouldn't have said he's going to shoot 60% from three after he shot, you know, what he shot in the regular season. But he's such a tough competitor. I mean, even if he wasn't making the threes, the steals, the plays, the taking the ball to the basket, the assists, the block shots off the ball, the things he does, you know, does would be worth it. He's a money player. Some guys play better in bigger games. Alex Caruso, his MO has always been to play better in the playoffs than he does in the regular season. And I just think they didn't use him a lot of minutes in the regular season. You know, Mark Degnault knows exactly what he has, so they didn't count on him as much. They just knew that he'd be there come the end of the year. I mean, you guys remember very well last year, he was one of their best. I'll be conservative and say three. He was one of the three best players. He did the same thing last year in the playoffs. He was unbelievable. He's a winner, and he plays better at home, frankly. He's going to play better tomorrow night. You know, he loves playing here at Paycom. I'm sitting outside looking at Paycom right now. He's going to play. If I'm Mark Degnault, the two guys I'm not worried about at all are Shea Gilgeous-Alexander and Alex Caruso. There's no question how they've played. And Isaiah Hartenstein's done a really nice job also. His offensive rebounding, he's shooting that little push shot. He shoots, gets it over Wemby. And he makes things difficult for Wemby because he's a very physical player. And I think OKC's probably encouraged because I thought game six and partially game five, but definitely game six, are the two best games that Chet Holmgren's played in the playoffs so far, in this series so far. So he's playing more like, you know, the Chet Holmgren that ended up being a third-team All-NBA player. First four games, he really didn't play like that, but the last two, he has.
0: Coach, we'll close out with this. It's fantastic. Again, PJ Carlissimo is with us here on Game Night on ESPN Radio and the all-new ESPN app. What have you seen from Coach Mitch Johnson and his maturity? They always say you don't want to be the man to replace the man. He's replacing the man in Greg Popovich, and how has he matured in your eyes?
1: You cannot do a better job than Mitch Johnson's done stepping in for Pop. Now, he had the great advantage that he worked with Pop for so many years, but he already had the trust of the players, which is enormous. Even as young as Mitch is, the players like were on board. When he was the interim guy, they wanted him to be the full-time guy. He did a good job when he was the interim guy, but he had already won the players over. He'd been there for so long. They knew his work ethic. They knew what a good teacher he was on the floor. He had a great relationship with Wemby. He was the guy that worked with Wemby from day one when he came. So all those things added up that put him in good position. But it didn't guarantee that he's going to make the decisions that he's made with this team this year. This team is so well coached. They play so well. They bounce back. You know, everybody was saying before game six, you know, it was a great run for the Spurs. But, you know, come on, they can't do this. This is asking too much. Every challenge that they've had, they've met. And Mitch Johnson and the fact that he's so calm, that he's so confident about this team, that he can get on them. They play so hard on the defensive end. They run. They shoot the three when it's open. You know, they play up-tempo on offense. Players love playing for him. And he and the other guy that doesn't get much credit is Brian Wright, the general manager. You know, like when you talk about shadows, R.C. Buford and Pop, you know, Greg Popovich, nobody casts bigger shadows than those two guys. There's no bigger shoes to fill. And Brian Wright and Mitch Johnson have done an incredible job stepping in and leading this team now.
0: 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PJ will be on the call with Mark Kesher and George Sedano. Every game of the NBA Finals will be on ESPN Radio with PJ, Mark, George, and Doris Burke on the call. PJ, fantastic stuff as always. Thanks so much for your time. Enjoy Game 7. You know we always appreciate you.
1: Thank you, Gabe and Q. Great being with you guys. Thanks very much.
0: Absolutely. Thank you. Great stuff right there. PJ Carlissimo again, ESPN Radio NBA analyst. And I think everyone's pretty fired up for this Game 7. It's going to be a hell of a chess match, and I definitely look forward to it. Real quick, Gabe, it went final. UCLA won 11-0 over Arkansas. But check out this fun fact. UCLA had 4 home runs on the night.
2: Mm-hmm.
0: Arkansas had 3 hits total.
2: Oof. Look, I understand, you know, when we get to college, you know, baseball, college softball, we've got the run rule, right? So they only played 5 innings tonight because UCLA won 11-0. What's the harm in letting them play 2 more innings, see how many more home runs UCLA can hit?
0: Right? You're a cold piece of work, man. You're a cold piece of work.
2: I'm just saying, part of sports is entertainment.
3: As badly as possible.
0: Man, telling you. How about this? UCLA scored 9 runs in the second inning. Tied the second most in a single inning by any team in women's college World Series history. UCLA's 12th time hitting 3-plus home runs in an inning this season for tied the most in D1. I mean, that alone right there is incredible. Oh, but that's not where it stops, Gabe. They've got a few more little stats that I'd like to pass by you. 4 different players hit home run, ties the most in women's college World Series game. UCLA has done that 4 times. It's only happened 6 total times. Florida has the other 2 times, including once versus UCLA. So they've been involved in 5 of them. And 4 total home runs so far is tied for the second most in women's college World Series game. And who knows what they're going to do in the next game. They might go for 5. And like you said, if they had actually played 7, they probably would have hit a couple more.
2: Part of the fun for me, because I don't have a rooting interest in the College World Series when that comes around in a couple weeks, Women's College World Series. It's kind of picking a team along the way, you know, and I enjoy watching Texas Tech. You know, they got so close to winning the championship last year, back there this year, now have the opportunity to claim that national championship that they fell short of last year. I don't know, I'm kind of all in right now on UCLA and just hitting a bunch of dingers, man. Like, I think I might be rooting for UCLA to come through the loser's side of the bracket on this side and try to advance to the final.
0: UCLA's pitching's not great, but when you're hitting 4 or 5 home runs a game, who cares?
2: How good has it got to be? How good has it got to be, Q? You getting 5 home runs a night?
0: I'll take my chances, right? I'll take my chances. They win 11-0. I'm not mad at that at all. I'm still salty that Oklahoma's not playing, but that's a me thing, not everyone else. But congratulations to UCLA. They advance, and unfortunately for Arkansas, they see their season come to a close. He's Gabe Neitzel. I'm Q Myers. A.J. Brown, could he be on the move as early as Monday? That's next on ESPN Radio on the all-new ESPN app.
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0: I love Jalen. I mean, there's no bigger fan of Jalen than me.
1: Something is not right in Philly, and we have had that consistent conversation.
2: It's been 2 years of struggles in the passing game. A.J. Brown showed his frustration nearly every week, so we just sought out what the true problems were, and Jalen Hurts' name came up a good amount of times.
3: I'm not going to sit here and say everything from an offensive standpoint is all on Jalen Hurts, but some of it is.
4: I would bring Jalen Hurts in with A.J. Brown and say, hey, it's in everyone's best interest for this to work out.

0: the Philadelphia Eagles. 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He's Gabe Knight, so I'm Q Myers. 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All the biggest WWE premium live events all in one place, anytime, anywhere. And it does feel like the relationship between Jalen Hurts and A.J. Brown could be one WWE-type event. Seems like that at some point, A.J. Brown could be looking to tag in Jalen Hurts, and Jalen looks and says, let me get a sip of that water, right? And decides he ain't ready to tag in. It feels like that that's the kind of saga that has gone on with the Philadelphia Eagles. But, Gabe, everything we've heard is that post-June 1st, he should be on his way to the New England Patriots. There should be a trade. What are your thoughts? Is A.J. Brown on the go? And is it a foregone conclusion that the Patriots is where he lands?
1: So I just thought that we would kind of hear something again, and maybe we will over the weekend, about, you know, the talks heating up, because, you know, as of Monday, he can be traded and they can spread that salary cap, you know, hits that the Eagles would take over this year and the following season, which is the advantage of doing the post June 1 trade. I guess because it just seemed like such a foregone conclusion when Adam Schefter had reported this weeks ago, oh yeah, it kind of seems like he's going to go there. It's going to happen after June 1. I just thought the closer we got, we would just start to, oh, here's what the compensation could potentially be. Here's what we're looking at. And the fact that we did not get any of that, yeah, I'm guessing it's still probably 90%. Maybe we hear some more about it over the weekend. But I guess my ears are perked up a little bit to see if that information does come out over the weekend, because it did seem like such a foregone conclusion. I figured we would get more details the closer we

0: minutes last night in Game 6 in that 118-91 loss. Hamstring just not good enough for him to give it a go. The team that's awaiting the winner of that series, the Knicks, they're dealing with injury issues of their own. Mitchell Robinson, though, still planning on to play Game 1 of the NBA Finals, according to ESPN's Shams Charania. The reason why he has to plan to play in Game 1, he's going to wear a brace on his hand. He underwent surgery after breaking his right pinky. Knicks head coach Mike Brown said the center was not injured in Game 4 or in practice. Knicks declined to give any more details about when that injury occurred for Mitchell Robinson. And the Orlando Magic finalizing a deal to hire San Antonio Spurs associate head coach Sean Sweeney as their new head coach. Sweeney ran the defense as San Antonio's lead assistant this past year. He's replacing Jamal Mosley, who was fired after the Magic lost in the opening round to Detroit this year in the NBA postseason. Sweeney will finish out the remainder of the postseason on the Spurs bench, including that aforementioned Game 7 of the Western Conference Finals tomorrow night. More Game Night. Myself, Q Myers, continues next on ESPN Radio.
1: Coming up on the Monday edition of Unsportsmanlike with Chris Canty, Michelle Swellman, and me, Evan Cohen. The Spurs were able to force a Game 7, but will Wemby be able to knock off SGA and the Thunder and book their spot in the finals? It's Unsportsmanlike, 6 a.m. Eastern, right here on ESPN Radio, ESPN2.

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0: 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He's Gabe Neitzel. I'm Q Myers. And Gabe, when it comes to this Game 7, and let's just focus in on the San Antonio Spurs side of things here. They extended their season. They were in San Antonio for Game 6, and they beat the brakes off the Thunder. There's no other way to put it. Wemby had 28 points in 28 minutes. You saw Dylan Harper drop in 22 points in 18 minutes, or 18 points in 22 minutes. I think I had it backwards. But either way, he had a hell of a performance compared to what any of them really did in Game number 5. What does San Antonio have to do to basically do the inevitable, right? Go into the belly of the beast, into Oklahoma City, and steal that Game 7 and punch that ticket to the NBA Finals?
6: Well, first and foremost, I think it comes down to Wemby being aggressive, Victor Wembanyama, right? In Game 5, I think he took one shot in the first quarter. Eventually took 15, but was 4 right. of 15, and he was not getting to the rim. He's settling for jump shots as he was 0 for 5 from downtown. Now, he still took 9 threes in Game 6, but he got off to a better start. And for me, I think for Wembanyama, it's kind of that mentality of, hey, I've got to be aggressive. I have to go out there and set the tone, which, for somebody as confident as him, I don't think that's the difficult part. I think, okay, this is a Game 7. Doing it in a Game 7 is a little bit different, and some of those mental hurdles might exist for Wemby. But if he comes out and he's that timid Victor Wembanyama who's only taken a shot or two, deferring to his teammates early in this game, that's when I think San Antonio is going to be in trouble, because now you're going to have to rely on some other guys to really step up. And this roster is built around Wemby being the guy, and then you've got a number of other guys behind him that certainly can step up and fill that role, but Wemby's got to be the one to go out there and set the tone. It just can be a lot to ask of a guy who's in year three of his NBA career.
0: Yeah, the one thing he can't do, the non-negotiable, he can't be Game 5 Wemby. That's for sure. Mm-hmm. He has to be way closer to Game 6, Wemby, to give San Antonio a chance. What do you think, though? Because, look, this is a lot of new for the Spurs, right? This is something that's been talked about a lot, the fact that, you know, they're so young. They haven't been there. They haven't done that. Well, now they're going to Game 7, right? That's something that they haven't, you know, journeyed into there. And matter of fact, their head coach hasn't journeyed into Game 7 before, and he's going up against Dagnall, who's been there three times now. This is going to be his third time. He's 2-0 in Game 7, and Mitch Johnson, the Spurs head coach, hasn't done

0: done it at all. Is that going to phase them, or are they going to look at it as, hey, man, game seven for us was really game six because we had to win. It was an elimination game then. Is that going to help kind of mature them on the fly?
1: Yeah, I guess the issue there is, yes, game six is certainly going to help because it is an elimination game. But that was at home.
0: Yeah.
1: So now you have to go on the road. You've got to go to a place that's been rocking, right? Ever since last year's postseason, that is a tough arena to go into and win, especially in a Game 7. You know the folks from OKC are going to pack that place. The energy is going to be out of this world. So it's just a different environment that you now have to go through. And it's yeah, you can... The fun part about Game 7, you get off to that fast start, you can quiet that crowd quickly. Mm-hmm. But it's just... Can you sustain it is my question.
0: Like, they got off to, right? They got off to a 15-0 lead.
1: Yep.
0: And then the Thunder looked at him like, is that all you got?
1: Not a big deal.
0: Is that all you got, Jack? Here we go. We're like UCLA. We're about to hit five home runs. We're about to be in this bad boy.
1: And that's the thing. This is why typically, this was true for OKC, mm-hmm. where you had to kind of take some lumps and realize, oh, yeah, the playoffs are different. Playoffs are a little bit different than the regular season. You got to carry yourself differently. You got to prepare yourself differently. You got to take care of yourself differently. And the Spurs and Wemby, I think, are special enough where maybe they can be the team that doesn't apply to. But at the same time, you're going up against a team that's battle-tested.
0: Right.
1: And that has always meant something, especially in the NBA playoffs, where you got to be patient throughout the course of a series. And at no point, even when they've been blown out, have I questioned OKC throughout the course of the series. Right. Like in the games where San Antonio's shown up and, you know, it's a heartbreaking way to lose and, you know, in double overtime game one, OKC's going to be fine. I've never questioned, but there have been certainly times where I've looked at Wemby, yep. where I've looked at the Spurs and, okay, is this it for them? Is this how this season's going to end? Like, those are questions I've certainly asked. Like, I have no doubt that OKC is going to be ready to come and ready to play tomorrow. I think the Spurs are too cute, but I don't know that for sure because it's a position they've never been in.
0: And it hasn't been proven yet. It hasn't been proven. Every other game they've lost, right? And they've lost in a way that they just, their body language didn't look right. Shot selection didn't look right. The way they took care of the ball didn't look right. As you mentioned, Wemby, who shot 4 of 15 the other night, he had 20 points after going to the line, but it was a very uninspired game. We just don't know. And the confidence that the Thunder have, for good reason, they've earned this confidence. It's not a cocky, arrogant, confidence, but they've looked at, you can see them even looking at the Spurs. Like, yeah, that was a really good game that you guys just played, but we don't believe that you could do it again. And so far, they or no other team has been able to beat the Thunder two games in a row. So if I'm OKC, if I'm Shea, if I'm their coach Mark Daigneault, if I'm Chet, if I'm any of those guys, Hartenstein, if I'm any of those cats, I'm thinking, yeah, we're right where we want to be. We know what we have to do. We know what has not happened. Someone has not beat us twice, and I don't believe those guys could beat us twice.
1: If you're the Spurs, the good news is you only had to play Wemby 28 minutes.
0: Yep.
1: He has, at times throughout the course of this series, and at times throughout the course of this playoffs, at times just kind of looked gassed, certainly after he had to play 49 minutes in the double overtime game in Game 1.
0: Right.
1: Like, just seemed a little bit off in Games 2 and Games 3, played a lot better in Game 4, and that was, again, another game where he only had to play 31 minutes, because they blew him out.
0: Yeah.
1: They blew out OKC, so he doesn't have to be logging those minutes at the end of a game, and they were up by so much, he only had to play 28 minutes in Game number 6. So there should be no, oh man, yeah, it's been a long series. Wemby's had to log a lot. No, he got a little bit of that extra rest. That cannot be an excuse of, oh, is Wemby going to be rested enough? Is he going to be able to come with that energy? Is he going to look a little gassed at this game? But I just can't. If he does look gassed in this game, they've got to reevaluate everything they did with him throughout the course of the regular season to make sure that, yes, you want him to be healthy and you want him to be careful. And this year, obviously, a little bit different coming off of the blood clot issue we had to deal with last year, the deep vein thrombosis. But I think they've got to evaluate, okay, how do we make sure Wemby's body is going to respond when he has to play 7 games in 14 days?
0: Right. And trust and believe, Oklahoma City is going to be as physical as they possibly can. They're going to be as physical as the officials allow them to be. Right, they're gonna make sure that Wemby's gonna feel them every step of the way. And the one thing I'll say, you know, we already found out that Jay Williams, he's gonna be out for Game 7. He's got the hamstring situation, so he's not gonna be playing in this one. He only played 10 minutes in Game number 6. I would normally say, oh, wow, advantage Spurs. But the Thunder have done so well without him. I don't even think that's going to be a huge factor, him being out. Now, others, sure. But J-Dub being out, I don't think that's a huge factor.
1: And to your point, because he's dealt with a number of different injuries this year, the combination to me of him and A.J. Mitchell being out, that's the double win. Because A.J.'s been a guy who has stepped up in that absence and played fantastically this year. Now, it's unbelievable how deep OKC is. It really is.
0: Right.
1: They've got guys that aren't even playing that would be pretty good rotational pieces. Not just on bad teams, but on competitive teams. Mm-hmm. Teams that would probably still be playing at this point in the
0: NBA
1: season.
0: And they got 5,000 first-round picks on the way, too, by the way.
1: It's unbelievable how they built this team. But having the double whammy, I think without one or the other, I would feel really good about OKC. But still without both, in a must-win, win-or-go-home game, those two, especially combined, are just so important to what Oklahoma City wants to do offensively, defensively. That's where I would, if I was an OKC fan, that's where I'd be just a little bit nervous, missing both of those guys in a win-or-go-home game.
0: Well, you know what I would do if I'm an OKC fan? I'd look over at the back-to-back regular season MVP and say, hey, Jack, I need you to be the MVP.
1: I don't care how many bodies they're throwing at you.
0: Yeah,
1: you
0: I don't care.
1: You got to figure it out. You've had six games to figure it out.
0: Exactly.
1: Now you got to come to play in that seventh.
0: Exactly. That's what I'm saying. If I'm Coach Dagnall, if I'm anyone in that Oklahoma City team, if I'm in that locker room pregame, hey, man, look here. Look here. Before you go out there and hit that court, I need an MVP performance tonight. No pressure, but all the pressure. Right, I need the MVP performance tonight. You had 32 the other night, but you went to the free throw line 17 times. I need to see that MVP performance. All right, you put this team on your back and be the MVP that you were voted to be. That's what I'm telling them straight up. That's what I need if I'm Oklahoma City and I'm missing a couple guys on my roster. And I think who's going to pick up the slack? Oh, that guy will. You know why? He's the MVP. He's Gabe Knight. So I'm Q Myers. It's Game Night here on ESPN Radio. So we know Wemby. We know SGA. Who else needs to step up for either team if one of those is going to advance to the NBA Finals? That's next here on Game Night on ESPN Radio and the all-new ESPN app.
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6: 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SGA for Wemby. Going up for the NBA Finals opportunity to take on the New York Knicks. 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Gabe Deitzel, Q Myers. Gabe, when it comes to this game, like I said, the two main attractions, right? We all know who that is. Wemby versus SGA, that's easy. But the cast and characters, we talked about injuries already that are affecting OKC for sure. Who needs to step up for either team, in your opinion, for that team to be able to punch their ticket to the NBA Finals?
7: For me, I'm starting with OKC, and okay. I am starting with Alex Caruso. Mm. I mean, coming off the bench and taking a look at the games in which the Thunder have won in this series versus when they've lost. Now, he had a really good game one. He had 31 points. Big reason why that game went to overtime. Hit 8 threes in that game. And so they lost that one. But you throw that one out in game 4, what they lost, he only played 14 minutes, took one shot, 0 points. Game 6, just last night, 21 minutes, 3-7 from the field, 1-3 from 3, 7 points. In the wins, 22 points, 15 points, 17 points. But him coming off the bench and being a contributor, being able to knock down open threes when he's hitting multiple three-point shots, they've won the three games outside of, as I mentioned, game one, which could have gone either way in double overtime. So he's been a big part, especially without Jay Will. They need someone who can knock down those open shots, that can be that release valve for SGA when they're throwing different bodies at him, and he's got to be able to knock down those threes the way he's been able to throughout the course of this series.
6: Yeah, no, I agree. Alex Caruso has been great for the Thunder when they've been great, right? When they've been winning, he's been that guy, and he is one of those X factors. He's one of those guys that even Laker fans, I mean, I go to the barbershop every Saturday, you know that, Laker fans, and they're like, man, why we get rid of Alex Caruso, man? whose bright idea was that? That didn't make no sense, right? Because he's just that kind of a player. So you're right. He definitely needs to step up in a major way, especially with no J-Dub, right? There's going to have to be someone that complements SGA. Again, I'm putting a ton on the MVP. You've got to be that dude. But the dude's got to have, you know, he's got to have some backup dance. Hell, even Beyonce had some backup dancers for a while, right? They were called Destiny's Children, right? So, I mean, you know what I mean? Like, you got to have some backup dancers, man, you know? So somebody's got to step up and play a role. So since you rolled with OKC and you went with Alex Caruso, I'm going to go with Dylan Harper on the Spurs side of things. I know he's a rookie. I get that.
7: Mm-hmm.
6: It feels like everybody in San Antonio is a rookie,
7: well,
6: right?
7: Everybody's a young player. Everybody in this series is a young player except for Caruso, I feel.
6: Exactly. So, you know, in game one, Harper went off for 24. That's the game that they win, right? Wemby goes off for 40-something points. Harper goes off for 24. That's a nice Batman and Robin. Game two, they take an L, 12 points. Game three, he's a little bit banged up. He gets, 6 points? Then 7 points. Then 5 points in game six, or game five, and that's not going to cut it. Right, and then last night in Game 6, he steps up and has 18. He's got to have one of those 18 to 24-point games. It's just that simple. I know that Castle's great. I know Vassell's a really good, you know, contributor as well. But I think that the 1-2 punch for the San Antonio Spurs has got to be Wemby and Harper. I feel like that's how it goes. De'Aaron Fox is great, you know, handling the rock, making sure they don't turn the ball over. Like, they were at that rapid pace of turning the ball over when Fox wasn't playing. You know, with Castle had 20 turnovers in two games.
7: Two games.
6: Yeah, that was ugly. Fox is back and could do that. But the dude who's got to do a lot of heavy lifting has got to be that guy that they call Dylan Harper.
7: Well, especially coming off the bench, that kind of is what gives them that balance. If we're talking about Caruso and the depth that OKC has, they have a number of guys that can come off the bench and score. And now I guess that's a little bit more limited because Jalen Williams isn't starting, and then AJ is also not starting. So, you know, that kind of limits the options that you have coming off the bench. But being able to have that balance and somebody who can contribute, that is absolutely somebody I think for the Spurs that could step up. If I had to pick one for San Antonio, see, you mentioned Stephon Castle. That's where I look.
6: Okay.
7: Because the first three games, again, young player, you mentioned the 20 turnovers, just unacceptable through two games, and some of that's because he's being put in a position because, I mean, Harper was also dealing with an injury. We weren't sure if he was going to continue to play. Who knew when De'Aaron Fox was able to come back? And then, okay, some of that responsibility is listed off of him, and then he goes 1-for-8 in game 3. But since then, in games 4, 5, and 6, he only has 5 combined turnovers in those three games. He's been able to knock down 4 threes. He's shooting over 50% from the field in all of those games, and has scored 13, 24, and 17. So it seems like as a young guy who was punched in the face, right? He was punched with 11 turnovers in game 1, 9 in game 2, 20 turnovers. Like 20 turnovers for a team, I think you'd be pretty happy with. We only turned the ball over to 20 players. 20 turnovers for one guy in two games is unbelievable. But, I mean, they had nowhere else to turn. They weren't going to give up on him. They weren't going to take away his minutes. It seems like as the series has gone on, he's just been more and more comfortable with the pressure that comes playing in the Western Conference Finals.
6: Yeah, you're right about him. He's a hell of a player, and he's going to have to step up as well. And that's the beautiful thing about both these teams. They both have guys that on any given night can be that complimentary piece. And, boy, watch out if they have a couple of them. Right? Uh-huh. If they have a couple of them, all of a sudden, then you're really in trouble. And that's how we start to see, as PJ Carlissimo joined the show earlier, you start to see the game be really close, first quarter, second quarter, maybe even third. Then all of a sudden, boom, you look up. It's like, how did they win by 20? How did they win by 18? Well, because that other guy got hot. And that other guy for me, when it comes to OKC, how about Jared McCain? 76er fans like, too soon, Q. Too soon. Please don't bring him up.
7: Stings.
6: Yeah, it still stings. It still stings. Like, we're firing slugs, man. Laker fans are mad when you bring up Caruso. Sixers fans are mad when I bring up McCain. But the truth is, McCain's a hell of a player, and he could become hot quick, man. You know, like, all of a sudden, you had the water on the stove for a little while. You didn't realize it. You put your finger, it's hot. That's how Jared McCain becomes. All of a sudden, man, he's just, boom, he's on fire. It's like he's throwing the ball into the ocean. And when he's on, the Thunder are definitely on.
7: Well, and the crazy part is he's had some decent games in this series, but, I mean, he's shot the ball really well this year, just under 40%. Yep. He hasn't shot the ball. He's under 30% in the series.
6: Mm-hmm.
7: He's too good for that to continue.
6: Right. That's the scary thing if you're the Spurs.
7: Yeah. Because
6: you know he's going to break out at some point, and guess where there's a good chance of him breaking out at? At home.
7: Game 7, like that, and that's the thing. Like, he hasn't had that, he's going to light you up game the way that we saw him have, you know, against the Lakers or, in earlier iterations of this postseason where he's knocked down multiple threes in a game and has been efficient. I mean, the best game he had shooting three was the last one. He was 2 of 3.
6: Yeah. Yep. Yep.
7: And that's not even close. That's by far the best game. And if he only goes 2 for 3 from downtown, the Spurs are going to live with that. They're going to be completely fine with that.
6: Right, but game 5, he still had 20 points, right? He found a way to get 20 points, excuse me. In game 3, he had 24. So if he's hovering around that area, like, I would have called out Chet Holmgren and said, hey, you need to have a big game. I just don't believe he's going to have it.
7: I would agree. I would agree. I don't know if it's just because, and again, they're switching up the looks they throw on Wemby, but he has... He's kind of taken a step back in this postseason. Now, luckily for OKC, they're deep enough where they've been able to avoid, you know, that his lack of production in the points column has not hurt them. But that's been a surprising kind of story that's flown under the radar of how Chet Holmgren just has not been the dude he was in the regular season in terms of scoring.
6: He just doesn't look comfortable.
7: No.
6: Right? And, I mean, I guess when you have some big fella named Wemby right around there and you have some history with him going all the way back to USA Basketball, I get it. But I also don't get it. You're a grown man. You're a big-time player in this league. You've got to step your game up. in a major way. So I'm not going to call him out, but the role players for OKC need to be those guys, and so do they do the Spurs. But who would they rather play? That's next.
8: 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But will Wemby be able to knock off SGA and the Thunder and book their spot in the finals? It's Unsportsmanlike, 6 a.m. Eastern, right here on ESPN Radio, ESPN 2, and ESPN U.
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game night saw the Carolina Hurricanes closed out the Montreal Canadiens in style after dropping game one, then winning games two and three in overtime. The Hurricanes outscored the Canadiens 10-1 in the final two games of the series to win 4-1. Tonight, the final 6-1 after scoring three goals in the first period. So the Hurricanes advance to their third ever Stanley Cup final. They'll be taking on the Las Vegas Golden Knights. We know puck is going to drop at 7 o'clock Tuesday for game.

0: happen. And they are playing really good ball, and there's something to be said about that. And I'm not trying to throw shade at Tibbs at all. I don't know if they get out of the Atlanta round if Tibbs is still their coach, right? Only because Mike Brown made adjustments. And to your point, I don't know if Tibbs was going to make those adjustments. I don't know if he was going to be able to say, this ain't working, let's do something else. The reason why the Knicks have been so successful is they were willing and able to make some adjustments in that Atlanta series when the Hawks was giving them everything that they wanted to. And once they made those adjustments and they started to click, they ain't look back, and they're blowing everybody out. So, again, no shade at Tibbs, but you could see the difference in philosophy. And I didn't think that that was going to be the case. I like Mike Brown. I liked him when he helped Cleveland get to the finals and they lost. I like what he was able to do in Sacramento, kind of turn things around there, and then he got fired. I liked him as an assistant in San Antonio and obviously with the Warriors as well. The Lakers, he was there. I just didn't think it was a great hire. I thought, yeah, he's got some skins on the wall. He's a good coach, but it's not really much of an upgrade from Tibbs to him, and it's proven to be much of an upgrade from Tibbs to him.
1: Yeah, because we've got, what, 15 years of history at this point to tell us that Tibbs ain't going to make those changes.
0: Right.
1: Tibbs is the type of coach, and again, for some coaches, this works.
0: That's just how they roll.
1: This is what we do. Yep. We're going to be so good at what we do, we don't need to make any changes. And there were times where they probably needed to make an adjustment or two. And I think the way the regular season played out for the Knicks, it left you questioning, all right, was really Mike Brown the right guy for the job?
0: Right.
1: Maybe not for the regular season, but the Knicks were one of the few teams where the only thing that mattered was the postseason.
0: Yeah.
1: And he made the right adjustments at the right times when they needed. And now, again, it's been fun. Even though they've won and swept the last two series, it's been fun to watch them make adjustments on the fly from game to game. Like, they're still making little tiny adjustments. It's not like, oh, they made one big change in the Hawks series and that's what let them.
0: And
1: no,
0: over,
1: they've been
0: right?
1: willing to make these little adjustments and changes from game to game throughout. Whether it was the Sixers or whether it was what we just saw against the Cavs, they've been willing to do things that the Knicks have not been willing to do in the past.
0: No, you're right. And so I think that they're definitely going to be in the series no matter who they play, whether it's OKC, San Antonio. I tend to lean your way, though. San Antonio is probably the team that they prefer to play, and they would match up better, even though they're not a good matchup versus Wemby. But the fact that, you know, they could be physical with him, and as Danny Green pointed out, like, Wemby's struggling with Hartenstein. Could you imagine what's going to happen with Mitchell Robinson? I don't really put the big cat in that conversation, but I think that Mitchell Robinson could definitely make life pretty difficult on Wemby just being physical with them.
1: Yeah, and I think that, you know, maybe you just throw Cat on him a couple of times just to mix up the look, but most of that responsibility, I'm with you, would fall on.
0: Well, and the big Cat has been getting in foul trouble. He likes to play outside the three-point line, and, you know, honestly, that's what's been frustrating me about Wemby. I feel like he's been settling. He's been taking a lot of three-pointers and living outside the three-point line, getting the ball at the top of the key and jab step, jab step. Jab step, dribble, dribble, dribble. You know what I mean? And it's just, so I would like him to get into his motion, get into what he's going to do a little bit quicker. And it seems like he'll take his time at the top of the key and then try to hurry, and that's when mistakes happen.
1: Yeah, and that's, again, I think him settling is, again, a couple of different things. A, it's his first time playing this many games, going this deep into a postseason, and B, it's OKC being physical with him. When you're getting beat up and when you go down low and then you get on the perimeter where, you know, again, they be that physical with you, if they're that physical with you on the wing, well, then that foul's going to get called.
0: Right.
1: So I think he's just kind of retreated out there because he doesn't get beat up as much, but he's going to have to be down there and going to have to get beat up a little bit and be scoring around the rim if the Spurs want to walk away winners in Game 7 tomorrow night.
0: He's Gabe Knight, so I'm Q Myers. 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

0: their best punch. We're going to go with our eyes wide open and expecting nothing less.
1: Well, there it is. Highlights courtesy of ESPN Radio. Now the New York Knicks, they're one game away from knowing their Wednesday night opponent for game one of the NBA Finals. This pivotal game seven tonight. Let's break it down. ESPN Radio's Freddie Coleman, one half of Freddie and Harry, says this is the biggest game of SGA's career.
2: You're SGA, two-time MVP, NBA champion, Finals MVP. In your NBA career, this is the biggest game of your NBA career, and here's why. Of course, you want to maintain and let everybody know I'm still the biggest, baddest boy in this jungle, and we're still the biggest, baddest team in this NBA jungle. But that team has had you in their sights for all year long. If you're SGA, and HD, I love what you said earlier on this program. You said, we still want to be the big brother. We're not about to have the little brother come into our house and think they can take over. If SGA does not play well, and Oklahoma City loses game seven, the little brother will become the big brother no matter what they do in the NBA Finals.
1: Now on the television side, on Get Up, ESPN NBA analyst Jay Williams says Shea has some high stakes in this one.
3: I feel like it's a legacy moment for SGA in the game seven tomorrow night, mostly because he's been getting strapped up in this series. He's shooting 36% from the mid-range. He's shooting 26% from the three-point line. This guy that averaged shot over 50% during the regular season and close to 40% from the three-point line during the regular season. And we keep having these discussions about where he fits in amongst the pantheon of the greats, players that have been back-to-back MVPs, back-to-back world champions. And we start comparing him to the likes of Michael Jordan and Kobe. One of the things you're seeing with the way this game is going to be officiated, Greeny,
4: yep,
3: if they call fouls on SGA, if you blow on him and he has 17 free throw attempts, OKC wins the game. But if they call it last night straight up, chances are Spurs are going to win the games because he had three free throw attempts.
1: Sticking with Get Up, ESPN senior NBA writer Vince Goodwill says this is what Shea Gilgeous-Alexander has to prove in this game.
5: I don't worry about efficiency in a game seven. Game sevens are rock fights. Like, very rarely do you get the Charles Barkley 40-20 game that he gave Phoenix in 1993. He has to drag this team. That team last night, I don't know about you guys, I don't know about Wendy, that team didn't look like they wanted to be there. Like, you can say cool, calm, and collected. They looked lethargic last night. And they're not being pushed to a point by a team that was built to beat them. And when that case happens, your best player has to live up to his MVP billing. You don't have to be efficient, but you've got to drag out a, even if it's an 8 of 24 Kobe Bryant-like performance from the finals, mm-hmm, where everybody's tired, but you win the game. Shea Gilgeous-Alexander has to win the game Saturday night.
1: Now on the Pat McAfee show, ESPN NBA analyst Quentin Richardson says the Spurs did what we expected them to do.
6: I mean, the Spurs are what I expected them to be. They forced it to game seven. I mean, this is what I thought this series would be, a six or seven game series. So, you know, we as fans get to enjoy a game seven. But the kind of like the tone of this series, the way it's gone, it feels like to me has been, it started to, you know, obviously the first four games were what they were, or the first three. Then it was home, away, home, away, home, away, just winning. So right now I feel like that's kind of where it's at. You know, OKC kind of tuned them up the last game at home. Then Spurs come back and do the same thing. And they did that the last game at home. So for me, I feel like this game seven, everything kind of goes out the window, but you still kind of have the numbers of the history in the back that the game seven home team normally wins. And then you look at the tone of this series, the home team has won. So, I mean, you would kind of expect, you know, SGA to bounce back from a rough game and OKC to recover and kind of defend their home court. This is what they play the regular season and go out and get the best record in the league for us.
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7: There's a dude who has a track record of showing up in these big games. There's a guy who had, you know, showed up in game six with like this hating in his heart that he still has. Like, this guy does not want Chet Holmgren to walk off that court with the win. I just think based on the track record of what we've seen from this dude in these type of games, plus the amount of rest that he's had, which is more than he's had, I think we're going to get an aggressive. Like, I would be shocked if we get the timid Wimby in game seven. If we do, we're going to be coming back the next day with some real hard conversations about what, you know, what he needs to gain,
8: yeah,
7: from experience going forward.
1: And finally, on NBA Today, ESPN NBA analyst Danny Green gave his thoughts on how the Spurs will react in game seven.
9: They're hoping they're just allowing themselves to just really just breathe in the game.
10: Right.
9: And, like, not think about the outside noise, not think about the lights, because

0: Once you start thinking about it,
1: it's too late. Yeah.
0: So give them a task, give them a challenge, make sure that hopefully that they're too young to even notice or even know any better, and just play free. So I just want them to have fun and play free like they did in game six. Right. If they can do that, but it's going to be different than that OKC crowd.
2: One injury note in this one, the Thunder will be without star wing Jalen Williams in game seven with an aggravated hamstring injury. Just a reminder, the NBA playoffs, including tonight, are on ESPN Radio. 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You're listening to SportsCenter all night on ESPN Radio. Judson Richards along with you. Let's go to the NFL and the G-Men. And East Rutherford teammates Jackson Dart and Abdul-Carter say their relationship is fine after a disagreement from Dart introducing President Trump at an event in New York. During Friday's OTAs, both Dart and Carter spoke to the media. Here's the Giants quarterback.
3: I can honestly say that I love every single, you know, one of my brothers, my teammates on this team. Regardless of politics, regardless of religious beliefs, regardless of anything that may be different between us, like, I love them, and they know exactly what kind of person that I am, who comes into the facility every day, and you know, who lays, you know, I lay my body on the line for my guys each and every week, and you know, it's from the connections that we build, the love that we have for each other, and you know, I've been somebody who's always respected, you know, the different perspectives that people may have, the backgrounds that they come from. I understand that, you know, we have such a cool opportunity as people, you know, to be in a locker room where it's a melting pot of people from everywhere, and we get to be together. You know, I think that the connections that we build are special because, you know, we're able to have vulnerable conversations. We're able to learn from each other, to support each other, irrespective of the color of our skin. And, you know, we have a real brotherhood. We've had a lot of honest conversations with each other as a team. And I like to keep those things private between me and my teammates. And and just everything that's been said. But, you know, I love these guys, and going forward, I can't wait for what more we have to grow, you know, the culture of this team, our brotherhood, and obviously we understand the biggest goal is to be the best team that we can be, to put ourselves in the best position to succeed, to chase a championship, to be the best players for Coach Harbs and all the coaches here. And, you know, that's our focus going forward each and every day, and can't wait to continue to do that.
2: Again, that was Giants quarterback Jackson Dart. Here's what Abdul Carter had to say.
4: Yeah, I'm just going to address this one time because we all want to move past this and get over this like everybody do. So first off, I'm going to say that some things are bigger than football, and this is one of those things. Jackson is one of our leaders. He's the face of our franchise. He not only represents himself and what he does, but he represents all of us. And that goes for anybody who wears a Giants uniform. But if he chooses to align himself with a man like President Trump, it's my responsibility, based on what I believe and what I stand on, to not only show my teammates that I'm against that, but to show the world. And that doesn't mean that we have to spread hate. It doesn't mean that me and Jackson hate each other or we have beef. I sit next to Jackson every day. Every team meeting, we close, we talk. You know, we just, as long as we make sure we got the same goal as a team and our goals align, which they do, and I feel like that's all that matters. So I just want to move past this, and yeah, that's it.
2: That was Abdul Carter. Now, new Giants head coach John Harbaugh met with leaders of the team on Tuesday. Dart and several other of the team's more prominent players spoke at a team meeting afterward. Harbaugh said he viewed the team meeting as a great opportunity. This is SportsCenter All Night on ESPN Radio. We now turn our attention to tennis in the French Open. There will be a new men's champion in the French Open after Novak Djokovic followed Yannick Sinner out of Roland Garros in a five-set stunner. Brazilian teenager João Fonseca beat Djokovic in the third round. Here's Djokovic on getting bounced.
5: Well, an incredible match to be part of. Obviously, a tough one for me to lose, being two sets to love up. But huge credit to João for really deserving to win the match. I think he, without a doubt, was a better player in important moments in those crucial fourth and fifth, you know, some amazing exchanges and points. And he just, yeah, he found incredible shots, lines. I mean, was just amazing from his side. Obviously not great for me to be facing player playing in such level, but I don't think I've done too much wrong with my game. It's just that he was just better.
2: Djokovic's latest quest for a record 25th Grand Slam singles title ended, and it was just the second time he lost from two sets up, the other also coming in Paris, albeit all the way back in 2010. Coming up next, could the red-hot Dodgers be cooled off by a somewhat hot Philadelphia Phillies team? Also, if you love walk-off winners, you're going to want to stick around because we had a ton on Friday night. That's next. This is SportsCenter All Night on ESPN Radio.
1: 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One final game. 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Coming up next.
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1: 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Friday night in baseball spelled drama. Let's get to the games. Let's get to the action. We'll begin the Los Angeles Dodgers. They had won five in a row, hosting the Philadelphia Phillies, who are also on a winning streak, a three-game win streak. Bottom of the third we go. 2-0 Dodgers, and adding to it.
2: Wheeler, big right-hander, stands on the first base side of the rubber. Fly ball to right and deep. Garcia to the wall. Foul, a home run. Ohtani's 10th home run of the year. Into the Philly bullpen.
1: The call on AM 570 LA Sports in the sixth inning, however. How about baseball's home run leader?
3: Pitch swung on, hit well. Center field straight away. Paez back to the track, nearing the wall. He's out of room. It's gone. Dead center field. First hit of the game for the Phillies. And who else? It's a Kyle Schwarber solo home run, his 22nd of the year.
1: Again, that's the most in baseball. The call on Sports Radio 94 WIP. Dodgers would go on to win that one with a final of 4-2. New York Yankees on a four-game win streak in Sacramento take on the second-place A's in the AL West. One run already in for the Yanks. Three runners on. Check that. Two runners on for Goldschmidt.
4: High fly ball left field. Going back, Soderstrom. He's on the track at the wall. Leaps. See ya. A three-run home run for Goldschmidt. And the Yankees put up a four spot here in the first inning.
1: They call on the Yes Network, make that five in a row for the Yankees. They go on to win it with a final of 8-2. Angels in Tampa to see the first place Rays. Some call it the most exciting play in baseball. Rays at the plate in the seventh.
5: Only one out, and Palacios drives one into the right field corner. Rounding the bases goes Simpson, and Dunn. Simpson scores. Here comes Dunn, and he'll score without a throw. It's a diving triple for Richie Palacios, and the Rays have busted it wide open. It's 7-2.
1: The call in 620 WDAE. Rays snap their four-game skid. Yandy Diaz homers twice. Tampa Bay wins that one with a final of 8-5. Longtime NL Central foes, St. Louis Cardinals, hosting the Chicago Cubs in the start of a three-game series. Cubs jumped out to a 3-0 lead, but in the top of the first inning, no, they did that in the top of the first, but in the bottom half of the first, the Cards, well, they got it all back.
6: He swings, and it's a high fly ball. Deep left center field. It might go. It's a goner and a game tire. On the first pitch, Nelson Velasquez sees at the big league level in 2026. It's 3-3 in the first inning. Welcome back to the big leagues.
1: They call on the Cardinals Radio Network. We go to the home half of the fifth inning now, knotted at four.
6: The one strike pitch. There's a drive. That's hit to deep left field. It's a gunner for Herrera. 5-4 Cardinals. Home run number 7 for the Cardinal catcher.
1: Cardinals beat the Cubs with a final of 6-5. How about the fourth best record in all of Major League Baseball? And that's the Milwaukee Brewers in Houston battling the Stros in the 10th inning now. Yeah, that's extra innings. Brewers at the plate.
7: First pitch. Lined in a right field. In comes Cam Smith with a play. Makes a chest-high catch. He'll come up throwing to the plate. Yelich is safe. Dives in. Throw wasn't caught by Vasquez anyway, and the Brewers get their runner home. It's a line drive sacrifice fly by Bryce Tarang. Milwaukee leads it. First time tonight they've been in front. 5-4 in the 10th.
1: Brewers would be able to hold in the home half for the 10th inning. They call in 620 WTMJ. They go on to win that game with a final of 5-4. How about the best team in baseball, the Atlanta Braves, meeting up with the Cincinnati Reds? Braves broke it open in the ninth.
8: Ferguson brings it, and that's jolted into left center field, in for a base hit. Coming to the plate to score, Yastrzemski. Right on his heels, Mateo. Both of them come across, and a base hit by Harris to score two more. Make it 8-3 Braves in the sixth.
1: 680, the fan had the call there. The Braves take it. 8-3, they win. Padres and the Nationals in the nation's capital tied at 5 in the seventh. Padres, Jackson, Merrill at the dish.
9: Pitch on the way. Jackson swings, hits it in the air to deep right field. Cruz is backing up to watch. This one gonna go! Jackson Merrill, a two-run homer, and
10: 7-7.
11: And that would do it. The call on 97.3, the Fan. Padres take it 7-5. Cleveland Guardians hosting the Boston Red Sox in the first. Cleveland put up a crooked number.
12: The pitch, and he rips one into right center. That's a base hit. DeLauder scores. Hoskins steps at third. Now the ball got away. And on to home comes Hoskins with a hit first dive. And the Guardians have a 3-0 lead.
11: The call on WTAM 1100. Guardians go ahead and win that one with a final of 4-3. Jays and the O's in Baltimore. Toronto down a run in the eighth with two runners on.
10: Vladdy, first pitch swinging, rips one into left field on a bounce to the wall. Coming around third is Springer. The Blue Jays tie this game. Clement on his horse, and Ernie Clement sliding headfirst into home. It's a two RBI shot for Vladdy.
11: The call on Sportsnet 590, the Fan. Blue Jays win it 6-5. How about the Pirates hosting the Twins? We go to the ninth inning. Pittsburgh down a runner on for Brian Reynolds.
13: Rogers delivers.
10: Drive to left field. This is going to do it. Walk it off. Brian Reynolds. Oh, baby. Brian Reynolds clears the deck. Anchor down. B-Ray. Pirates win it on a Friday night in the Berg.
11: The call on Sports Radio 93.7, the Fan. Again, the final 6-5 in a dramatic victory there. One final to tell you about in Cleveland. Angel Martinez had an RBI single during Cleveland's four-run first and made a key defensive play in the second inning. Guardians hold on for a 4-3 victory over the Boston Red Sox in that one. So much more to get to, including some College World Series on the softball side. Also coming up, one team just moved that much closer towards a Stanley Cup final. That's next. This is SportsCenter All Night on ESPN Radio.
0: 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Heated rivals take center stage in St. Louis.
14: Way back there. 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Alex Bregman.
0: Alex Bregman and the Chicago Cubs face Jordan Walker and the Cardinals. 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
1: SportsCenter all night, ESPN Radio. Coming up shortly, the latest on the Knicks Mitchell Robinson injury and that finger. And how about the new king of New York? But first, here's what's at the top of our mind.
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1: In the NFL, the Giants, Jacks, and Darton Abdul-Carter say their relationship is all good. The Thunder will be without Jalen Williams for Game 7 coming up tonight in that winner-take-all against the San Antonio Spurs as he battles that hamstring injury. And in the NHL, the East goes to the Hurricanes.
2: They finally cleared the hurdle, this group of Carolina Hurricanes. The top team in the Eastern Conference are going to the Stanley Cup Final as they beat the Montreal Canadiens 6-1. They win the series 4-1, answering all of the questions and closing the book on all of the doubters. Get ready, folks. Lord Stanley is going to be paying a visit to Carolina one more time.
1: The first time there since 2006, the call on 99.9, the Fan. Again, the Hurricanes finally broken through that Eastern Conference Finals roadblocks. Now comes a chance to play for the Stanley Cup for the first time in just about two decades. They'll face the Vegas Golden Knights Tuesday in Game 1 of the Stanley Cup Final. 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
1: All right, we will have to wait just about one more day to find out the Knicks' opponent. Then Game 1, well, it comes our way on Wednesday night. 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
9: Mitchell Robinson, he had surgery for a broken fifth metatarsal, so his right pinky finger, and this happened earlier this week. Unclear whether it happened on the court, off the court, but he did suffer this fracture in his pinky finger, and he underwent successful surgery, from my understanding, and he now will have basically a 5-6 day rehab period before Game 1 of the NBA Finals. The biggest news, though, from that is that he fully expects to play in Game 1 of the NBA Finals on Wednesday in either Oklahoma City or San Antonio. I'm told he's going to wear a brace on his entire right hand. Don't know how big, how small, what that'll look like. I'm sure there'll be other wrapping on it as well. But he will be playing through basically a broken hand in the NBA Finals.
1: Now, at a press conference Friday, head coach Mike Brown was asked when the injury occurred.
10: Which injury happened in game?
11: In game four?
10: Yeah.
11: No. Yeah.
10: So was it in basketball activities or not?
11: It was not at practice yesterday. Yeah.
1: All right. So I guess we will just have to continue to wait to find out how exactly Robinson injured that finger. ESPN NBA analyst Danny Green on NBA Today on Robinson's importance.
12: This series upcoming for them, he's the most important because their superpower is their offensive rebounding and also to play big against a Wemby or Isaiah Hartenstein. Like, he's the reason why they struggle, why Wemby struggled against the New York Knicks. So people are thinking it's a pinky. I've had a metacarpal fracture before. It's really more so in the hand. There's no excuse for that. Hopefully it's not because somebody's messing with a truck. I don't know if you've seen the video or not. But this is important. He's important to this group. For them to survive or also win and be like a comfortable Knicks team that they've been, he has to be healthy and playing his best basketball because he's the reason why they can neutralize a Wembanyama or a Hartenstein.
1: Let's go deeper on this injury. ESPN NBA analyst Jay Williams on Get Up laid out the potential impact of Mitchell Robinson playing with a brace.
13: Well, it'll probably be a softer brace, obviously, to hold the ball. I'm not sure what kind of brace is actually going to be, so it's hard to make an assessment of how he handles lobs at the rim for dunks. But, I mean, mostly he's a screener, he's a rebounder. You just want to be able to secure the ball on rebounds defensively and be active. The thing is, with the hand, it's like, you know, reaching in the cookie jar, blocking shots. If that's his right hand, I mean, that's your active hand, your dominant hand.
1: Now, because of a clean sweep of the Cleveland Cavaliers, the Knicks have had quite some time to wait around for Game 1. Here's Karl Anthony Towns on preventing rust.
7: I mean, we understand what happened last time. We had a layoff like this, so we're just trying to be better than we were last time and approaching it better and preparing better than last time. You know, we obviously are making tweaks to not have a kind of the same rust that we had in Game 1 last time.
1: Now, with more on the Knicks star, you know who I'm talking about, that's Jalen Brunson. Here's ESPN Radio's Christine Lisi.
3: They've been one of the least successful and most unstable franchises in the NBA. But that's all in the rearview mirror now. For the first time since 1999, the Knicks are in the NBA Finals.
14: The key catalyst for the New York Knicks' first trip to the NBA Finals in 27 years has unsurprisingly been their captain, Jalen Brunson. Brunson's arrival in the summer of 2022 was a turning point for the franchise. Over the past four seasons, New York has won 35 playoff games. They'd won 10 in the 22 seasons prior to that. Knicks center Karl Anthony Towns.
7: I think he just puts the work in. He showcases that every single day to all of us, and it drives us all to be better.
14: Brunson's 1,633 points so far as a member of the Knicks in the playoffs are the fourth most in a player's first four postseason appearances with a team. He's risen to the occasion when the lights are shining the brightest, averaging over 25.6 points per game in over 80 career playoff games. That's six more points than he averages in the regular season, the largest increase among players with at least 50 career playoff games. Knicks head coach Mike Brown.
15: He helps me relax at a lot of different times throughout the course of games, but yeah, that's what great players do. They keep you poised and make the game easier for everybody else.
14: Brunson's eight 40-point playoff games are already the most in Knicks franchise history, as are his 26 30-point playoff games. His 28 times leading the Knicks in points and assists in the playoffs are tied with Walt Clyde Frazier for the most in Knicks history. Knicks guard Mikal Bridges.
16: Just shows that he just plays the right way. Ever since I've known him, he played the right way. So just kudos to him and how he works and his understanding of the game.
14: During this year's run to the finals, Brunson leads the Knicks with just under 27 points per game. He joins Steph Curry, Allen Iverson, Gus Williams, and Hal Greer as the only players 6'2 or shorter to average at least 25 points while reaching the finals. ESPN NBA analyst Kendrick Perkins.
17: This man is on the verge and has the opportunity to become the greatest Knick ever and change the narrative, because the narrative has been what? You can't win with a small guard leading the charge. Big Body Brunson is changing it.
14: With Brunson leading the way, the Knicks are riding an 11-game win streak and dominating teams. Their 11 double-digit wins in the playoffs and plus 19 points per game differential are both the highest entering the finals in NBA history. Brunson, I'm becoming the heart of this Knicks team.
18: The belief that the organization has in me has been amazing, and it's something I don't take for granted, and it's something that not a lot of people get the opportunity to do so. So I'm very thankful. It's an honor to be here in this city for this organization and with my teammates.
1: Christine, well done by you. Good stuff there. The NBA playoffs, a reminder, they are on ESPN Radio, including Game 7 tonight. 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Let's go to Oklahoma City now. No, not for the NBA and coverage there, but for the Women's College World Series. Two elimination games. First, second-ranked Texas taking on Mississippi State. Top of the second, here come the Longhorns.
19: Here's Kaya Altmaier with a runner on. Gets a hold of one. Sends it right back. And that is gone. Two-run shot for Texas. Her first of the season. Gives the Longhorns the lead.
1: Heard and seen on ESPN, Texas stays alive with that 4-0 win. How about 8th-ranked UCLA taking on number 5 Arkansas? Lady Bruins running it up in the third.
20: Grand fly ball, center field. 42 is in the bleachers. Jordan Woolery waiting for her, as are the rest of these mad bombing Bruins. And it's a second inning runaway.
1: The call on ESPN, UCLA in a blowout, 11-0, the final in that one. Let's turn our attention now back to Major League Baseball on a wild Friday night. Let's go to the south side of Chicago. White Sox and the Tigers at the rate. Perhaps the best third baseman in Chicago plays on the south side. The Sox down a run in the 10th.
0: A swing and a drive.
21: Come on.
0: Deep left. Ball game over. A two-run homer.
21: No way. Not again.
0: We're headed home.
21: Come on.
0: 4-3 the final.
1: Now, we should probably mention who hit it. Miguel Vargas with the two-run shot, the walk-off winner, as the White Sox go ahead and win that game. The call on ESPN 1000. Now, unfortunately, White Sox first baseman Mune Murakami, who has 20 home runs on the season, left the game with right hamstring tightness, and an IL stint is expected there. Marlins and the Mets in the Big Apple. How about a walk-off winner for the home team?
22: Fairbanks comes still. 0-2. Crack deep. Right field. Toward the line. Casey back. Onto the track. It is gone! Second deck home run, MJ Melendez. And the Mets win this thing 9-7.
1: They call there on 880 ESPN New York. Well, the worst losing streak in baseball right now that goes to the Rockies, who have lost five in a row. Colorado hosting the Giants, but that Rockies streak would end right here.
23: Right on right with Killian.
24: He drives it to left. High and deep and gone. A touch of all time. Walk off winner. They're getting ready to mob Tovar at home plate. He jumps into the pile. What a ninth inning for the Rockies. They beat the Giants 8-6.
1: The call on 850 KOA. Mariners and the Diamondbacks in Seattle. D-backs on a five-game win streak. Bottom of the sixth, tied at five.
25: The 2-1. Swung on. Blasted. Right field. This is going to go.
1: The call on Seattle Sports, 7:10 a.m. It would be the Mariners, in fact, that would hold on to win in extra innings. They take down the Diamondbacks in 10 with a final of 7-6. The Sports Center all night on ESPN Radio. Let's get back to the NFL, shall we? ESPN senior NFL insider Dan Graziano joined ESPN Radio's on Sportsman Like, covering a myriad of topics, including Minnesota Vikings quarterback position. Despite signing Kyler Murray, Graziano says that the team hasn't closed the door on young J.J. McCarthy.
26: The Vikings, I believe, are open to the possibility that a light goes on for McCarthy and he actually beats out Kyler Murray this summer. I don't know how strong a possibility that is, but it's not something the Vikings have ruled out. Kyler's not signed beyond this year. They can't franchise him per the contract. So McCarthy, they know, will be there, and they still hope to be able to get something out of him. But if Murray wins the job and keeps it all year, you do wonder if McCarthy's time there ends up being done.
1: It'll be interesting to watch how that one unfolds in Minnesota. Now in East Rutherford, the Giants, Jackson Dart and Abdu Carter say all is good between the two of them.
26: Any workplace over the last 10 years where politics has come up, there's probably been some tension, right? So I think we look at this and we see where that could be, where those fault lines could show up, and I think it's silly not to think that this has already been happening with other teams and we just don't know about it. These issues are so sort of fraught and there's so much disagreement over them, depending on where you come from, what your background is, what your beliefs are, that I think it would be short-sighted to think these conversations haven't been happening for a long time. We just know about this because of how public it is what Jackson Dart did.
1: And finally, in Philadelphia, a new-look offense may mean a different look for Jalen Hurts.
26: Even if A.J. Brown were still going to be there, I think there would be similar questions, because this is going to be a significant change, even for a quarterback in Jalen Hurts that changes offensive coordinators every single year. You have Sean Mannion coming in, who's from the Shanahan-McVay style of offense that is going to, he's going to ask these giant offensive linemen to do more zone blocking. He's going to ask Jalen Hurts to go under center more, to use the middle of the field more. A lot of stuff that Jalen Hurts and the Eagles offense haven't really been asked to do a lot in the past. So my sense is the focus is more on that right now than like who's going to replace AJ.
1: The NFL regular season begins in September. Coming up next, we'll have our top sound and some WNBA highlights for you. 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
2: How good is that? Are you not entertained?
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1: Megan Grant hit her 42nd home run to help UCLA keep their season alive. ESPN had the call.

0: And the Rockies walked off the Giants tonight thanks to Ezekiel Tovar. 850 KOA had that call.
1: He drives it to left, high and deep, and gone! A touch-em-all time walk-off winner! They're getting ready to mob Tovar at home plate. He jumps into the pile. What a ninth inning for the Rockies.
2: Number three.
0: How about the White Sox, who continue to roll, and third baseman Miguel Vargas sent the fans home happy.

0: 2. Keeping it with baseball, Brian Reynolds continued the theme of walk-offs on Friday night in Pittsburgh. 93.7 The Fan had the call.
1: Rodgers delivers.
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0: And finally on the ice, the Hurricanes clinched a spot in the Stanley Cup Final for the first time since 2006, beating the Canadiens in five games. 99.9, the Fan had the call.
1: They finally cleared the hurdle, this group of Carolina Hurricanes. The top team in the Eastern Conference are going to the Stanley Cup Final as they beat the Montreal Canadiens 6-1. They win the series 4-1. Answering all of the questions and closing the book on all of the doubters.
0: A great night it was in the NHL. Also a great night around Major League Baseball and plenty of walk-offs to get to. But why don't we get to this now? WNBA time, the LA Sparks and the Washington Mystics battling it out. Fourth quarter we go. Sparks up 86-85.

0: I'll tell you, it was Wheeler who had 8 of her 21 points in the final 70 seconds of the game. Sparks win 92-87. New York Liberty hosting the Phoenix Mercury. Liberty up 67-65 in the fourth with the ball.
1: Dewey and Astier play catch. Astier with the left, and it goes. Great two-woman game there, Roz.
2: And I think Scooley creates so much attention. Astier reads when the defense is slacking off of her.
0: The call on Ion Liberty, win it 75-68. How about the Atlanta Dream taking on the Portland Fire? Dream stretching their lead in the fourth quarter.
3: Tonight, it's slicing into the lane. Howard winds up on the deck, and her shot winds up in the hoop. An and-one opportunity.
0: The call on Ion yet again. Howard at 14 points. Dream take down the Fire 86-66. The other WNBA game on a Friday night. Minnesota Lynx beat up the Chicago Sky 79-58. We turn our attention now back to the NBA and what's happening in a pivotal Game 7 tonight in Oklahoma City in the Western Conference Final. Thunder hosting the Spurs. A reminder, no Jalen Williams for the Thunder with that hamstring injury. ESPN Radio NBA analyst PJ Carmelissimo on game night. Here he is on the impact the injuries will have on Game 7.
4: They already ruled J-Dub out for tomorrow. That's very significant. And if A.J. Mitchell can't play, that's a hit. It was a real problem for the Spurs early in the series when De'Aaron Fox was out and Dylan Harper was not right. Dylan Harper certainly looked right in Game 6. He looks like he's back. De'Aaron Fox is still not moving well, but he makes such a difference because he takes care of the ball. The Spurs had 13 turnovers, last game, and that's De'Aaron Fox. He's not shooting the ball well, but his assist to turnover is really good. He gets them getting up and down the floor. I don't think he has the lateral quickness right now. So, I mean, De'Aaron Fox health would be important, but if OKC's got to go without J-Dub and without A.J. Mitchell, that's very significant. You're talking, they're both starters. I mean, when they were healthy, they're not just starters, they're major contributor starters.
0: Here's PJ on the importance of Alex Caruso.
4: He's such a tough competitor. I mean, even if he wasn't making the threes, the steals, the plays, the taking the ball to the basket, the assists, the block shots off the ball, the things he does would be worth it. He's a money player. Some guys play better in bigger games. Alex Caruso, his MO has always been to play better in the playoffs than he does in the regular season. And I just think they didn't use him a lot of minutes in the regular season. You know, Mark Degnault knows exactly what he has, so they didn't count on him as much. They just knew that he'd be there come the end of the year.
0: The NBA playoffs are on ESPN Radio. 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
18: 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Coming up on SportsCenter All Night. We have game five between the Canadiens and Hurricanes.
19: Hall with it, going around Matheson. 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Bogan Stankoven!
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0: 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Coming up, we will preview that Spurs-Thunder Game 7. Also a loaded Friday night around Major League Baseball. A lot of walk-offs to get to, but we will begin this edition of SportsCenter All Night on the ice Eastern Conference Final in Carolina. Hurricanes hosting the Montreal Canadiens. Hurricanes just a win away from advancing to the Stanley Cup Final for the first time since 2006. They lead the series 3-1. In fact, Carolina dominated Game 4 with a resounding 4-0 win. Would Montreal strike back? We go to the highlights. We go to the first period where the Hurricanes picked up right where they left off.
19: There's the Stankoven line going to work. Hall with it. Going around Matheson. A chance shot. He scores! Bogan Stankoven continues to just find the back of the net. Number 22, his ninth of the postseason. 2-0 Carolina here in the first.
0: They call on 99.9 The Fan. Just like Game 4, this one wasn't close.
19: Ehlers, side of the net. Jarvis, the backhand. Gosses Bear gets it through. They score! Your power play goal, and the Carolina Hurricanes have a 5-0 lead in Game 5. Oh, you can feel it now here in Raleigh. They finally cleared the hurdle, this group of Carolina Hurricanes. The top team in the Eastern Conference are going to the Stanley Cup Final as they beat the Montreal Canadiens 6-1. They win the series 4-1, answering all of the questions and closing the book on all of the doubters. Get ready, folks. Lord Stanley is going to be paying a visit to Carolina one more time.
0: So we have our Stanley Cup final matchup. It will be the Hurricanes and the Vegas Golden Knights. And how about Hurricanes goalie Frederik Andersen, who has allowed just 20 goals in 13 playoff games? He spoke to TNT after the win.
23: Well, Fred,
1: Freddie, congratulations. For the first time in your career, you're going to a Stanley Cup final. Does it feel real?
2: Surreal, but yeah, it's been a difficult couple days, but the way we showed up today, last couple days for the team and for each other, it's been incredible. Can't talk enough good things about this team and the way they supported me, and yeah, it's been awesome.
1: Understandably emotional tonight, considering what's happened over the last 48 hours. What Jordan Staal told us this morning, that they really wanted to win this for you. How much have they been there for you over the last couple of days?
2: I mean, we're family. Can't really say much more. It's so special to be able to show up for him and make him proud, just go out and battle, and then the whole team supporting me as well. Just can't speak enough of the highlight things about this team. It's been so special to be part of.
1: You're one of Klo's first ever clients. He became family to you. If he was here, what do you think he would say to you right now?
2: Just go get it. I think he's the ultimate competitor, but he's got the biggest heart, so he wants it so much for me and for this team.
0: Again, the Hurricanes in the Stanley Cup Final, the first time since 2006. They will battle the Vegas Golden Knights. Game one of that matchup coming your way on Tuesday. 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
25: I think there's been a lot of legendary Game 7s.
26: Anything can happen in a Game 7. 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
27: Somebody's season is going to end that night. 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
24: Take the lessons from tonight that are relevant for Game 7 and be ready to go out there and throw our best punch.
23: And I would expect to get

0: of your NBA career, and here's why. Of course, you want to maintain and let everybody know I'm still the biggest, baddest boy in this jungle, and we're still the biggest, baddest team in this NBA jungle. But that team has had you in their sights for all year long. If you're SGA, and HD, I love what you said earlier on this program. You said, we still want to be the big brother. We're not about to have the little brother coming to our house and think they can take over. If SGA does not play well and Oklahoma City loses game seven, the little brother will become the big brother no matter what they do in the NBA Finals.
1: Now, on the television side, on Get Up, ESPN NBA analyst Jay Williams says Shea has some high stakes in this one.
2: I feel like it's a legacy moment for SGA in a game seven tomorrow night, mostly because he's been getting strapped up in this series. He's shooting 36% from the mid-range. He's shooting 26% from the three-point line. This guy that averaged shot over 50% during the regular season and close to 40% from the three-point line during the regular season. And we keep having these discussions about where he fits in amongst the pantheon of the greats, players that have been back-to-back MVPs, back-to-back world champions. And we start comparing him to the likes of Michael Jordan and Kobe. One of the things you're seeing with the way this game is going to be officiated, Greeny,
3: yep.
2: If they call fouls on SGA, if you blow on him and he has 17 free throw attempts, OKC wins the game. But if they call it last night straight up, chances are Spurs are going to win the games because he had three free throw attempts.
1: Sticking with Get Up, ESPN senior NBA writer Vince Goodwill says this is what Shea Gilgeous-Alexander has to prove in this game.
4: I don't worry about efficiency in a game seven. Game sevens are rock fights. Like, very rarely do you get the Charles Barkley 40-20 game that he gave Phoenix in 1993. He has to drag this team. That team last night, I don't know about you guys, I don't know about Wendy, that team didn't look like they wanted to be there. Like, you can say cool, calm, and collected. They looked lethargic last night. And they're not being pushed to a point by a team that was built to beat them. And then when that case happens, your best player has to live up to his MVP billing. You don't have to be efficient, but you've got to drag out a, even if it's an 8 of 24 Kobe Bryant-like performance from the finals where everybody's tired, but you win the game. Shea Gilgeous-Alexander has to win the game Saturday night.
1: Now, on the Pat McAfee show, ESPN NBA analyst Quentin Richardson says the Spurs did what we expected them to do.
5: I mean, the Spurs are what I expected them to be. They forced it to game seven. I mean, this is what I thought this series would be, a six or seven game series. So, you know, we as fans get to enjoy a game seven. But the kind of like the tone of this series, the way it's gone, it feels like to me has been, it started to, you know, obviously the first four games were what they were the first three. Then it was home, away, home, away, home, away, just winning. So right now I feel like that's kind of where it's at. You know, OKC kind of tuned them up the last game at home. Then Spurs come back and do the same thing. And they did that the last game at home. So for me, I feel like this game seven, everything kind of goes out the window, but you still kind of have the numbers of the history in the back that the game seven home team normally wins. And then you look at the tone of this series, the home team has won. So, I mean, you would kind of expect, you know, SGA to bounce back from a rough game and OKC to recover and kind of defend their home court. This is what they play the regular season and go out and get the best record in the league for.
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6: There's a dude who has a track record of showing up in these big games. There's a guy who had, you know, showed up in game six with like this hating in his heart that he still has. Like, this guy does not want Chet Holmgren to walk off that court with the win. I just think based on the track record of what we've seen from this dude in these type of games, plus the amount of rest that he's had, which is more than he's had, I think we're going to get an aggressive, like, I would be shocked if we get the timid Wimby in game seven. If we do, we're going to be coming back the next day with some real hard conversations about what, you know, what he needs to gain from experience going forward.
1: And finally, on NBA Today, ESPN NBA analyst Danny Green gave his thoughts on how the Spurs will react in game seven.
7: They're hoping to just allow themselves to just really just breathe in the game.
8: Right.
7: And like not think about the outside noise, not think about the lights. Because once you start thinking about it, So give them a task, give them a challenge, make sure that hopefully they're too young to even notice or even know any better, and just play free. So I just want them to have fun and play free like they did in game six.
8: Right.
7: If they can do that, but it's going to be different than that OKC crowd.
1: One injury note in this one, the Thunder will be without star wing Jalen Williams in game seven with that aggravated hamstring injury. Just a reminder, the NBA playoffs, including tonight, are on ESPN Radio. Catch postseason action on ESPN Radio and the ESPN app, presented by Gusto. 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Judson Richards.

0: along with you. Let's go to the NFL and the G-Men and East Rutherford teammates Jackson Dart and Abdul Carter say their relationship is fine after a disagreement from Dart introducing President Trump at an event in New York. During Friday's OTAs, both Dart and Carter spoke to the media. Here's the Giants quarterback.
1: I can honestly say that I love every single, you know, one of my brothers, my teammates on this team, regardless of politics, regardless of religious beliefs, regardless of anything that may be different between us. Like, I love them, and they know exactly what kind of person that I am, who comes into the facility every day, and who lays, I lay my body on the line for my guys each and every week. And it's from the connections that we build, the love that we have for each other. I've been somebody who's always respected, the different perspectives that people may have, the backgrounds that they come from. I understand that, we have such a cool opportunity as people, to be in a locker room where it's a melting pot of people from everywhere, and we get to be together. I think that the connections that we build are special because, we're able to have vulnerable conversations. We're able to learn from each other, to support each other, irrespective of the color of our skin. And, we have a real brotherhood. We've had a lot of honest conversations with each other as a team. And I like to keep those things private between me and my teammates. And and just everything that's been said. I love these guys, and going forward, I can't wait for what more we have to grow, the culture of this team, our brotherhood, and obviously we understand the biggest goal is to be the best team that we can be, to put ourselves in the best position to succeed, to chase a championship, to be the best players for Coach Harbs and all the coaches here. And, that's our focus going forward each and every day. And can't wait to continue to do that.
0: Again, that was Giants quarterback Jackson Dart. Here's what Abdul Carter had to say.
2: Yeah, I'm just going to address this one time because we all want to move past this and get over this like everybody do. So first off, I want to say that some things are bigger than football, and this is one of those things. Jackson is one of our leaders. He's the face of our franchise. He not only represents himself and what he does, but he represents all of us. And that goes for anybody who wears a Giants uniform. But if he chooses to align himself with a man like President Trump, it's my responsibility, based on what I believe and what I stand on, to not only show my teammates that I'm against that, but to show the world. And that doesn't mean that we have to spread hate. It doesn't mean that me and Jackson hate each other or we have beef. I sit next to Jackson every day. Every team meeting, we close, we talk. We just, as long as we make sure we got the same goal as a team and our goals align, which they do, and I feel like that's all that matters. So I just want to move past this, and yeah, that's it.
0: That was Abdul Carter. Now, new Giants head coach John Harbaugh met with leaders of the team on Tuesday. Dart and several other of the team's more prominent players spoke at a team meeting afterward. Harbaugh said he viewed the team meeting as a great opportunity. This is SportsCenter All Night on ESPN Radio. We now turn our attention to tennis in the French Open. There will be a new men's champion in the French Open after Novak Djokovic followed Yannick Sinner out of Roland Garros in a 5-set stunner. Brazilian teenager João Fonseca beat Djokovic in the third round. Here's Djokovic on getting bounced.
3: Well, an incredible match to be part of. Obviously, a tough one for me to lose, being 2 sets to love up. But huge credit to João for really deserving to win the match. I think he, without a doubt, was a better player in important moments, in those crucial fourth and fifth, some amazing exchanges and points. And he just, he found incredible shots, lines. I mean, was just amazing from his side. Obviously not great for me to be facing player playing in such level, but I don't think I've done too much wrong with my game. It's just that he was just better.
0: Djokovic's latest quest for a record 25th Grand Slam singles title ended, and it was just the second time he lost from 2 sets up, the other also coming in Paris, albeit all the way back in 2010. Coming up next, could the red-hot Dodgers be cooled off by a somewhat hot Philadelphia Phillies team? Also, if you love walk-off winners, you're going to want to stick around because we had a ton on Friday night. That's next. This is SportsCenter All Night on ESPN Radio.
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1: 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Friday night in baseball spelled drama. Let's get to the games. Let's get to the action. We'll begin the Los Angeles Dodgers. They had won five in a row, hosting the Philadelphia Phillies, who are also on a winning streak, a three-game win streak. Bottom of the third we go. 2-0 Dodgers, and adding to it.
2: Wheeler, big right-hander, stands on the first base side of the rubber. Fly ball to right and deep. Garcia to the wall. Gone! A home run! Ohtani's 10th home run of the year. Into the Philly bullpen.
1: The call on AM 570 LA Sports in the sixth inning, however, how about baseball's home run leader?
3: Pitch swung on, hit well. Center field straight away. Páez back to the track, nearing the wall. He's out of room. It's gone. Dead center field. First hit of the game for the Phillies. And who else? It's a Kyle Schwarber solo home run, his 22nd of the year.
1: Again, that's the most in baseball. The call on Sports Radio 94 WIP. Dodgers would go on to win that one with a final of 4-2. New York Yankees on a four-game win streak in Sacramento take on the second-place A's in the AL West. One run already in for the Yanks. Three runners on. Check that. Two runners on for Goldschmidt.
4: High fly ball left field. Going back, Soderstrom. He's on the track at the wall. Leaps. See ya. A three-run home run for Goldschmidt. And the Yankees put up a four spot here in the first inning.
1: They call on the Yes Network, make that five in a row for the Yankees. They go on to win it with a final of 8-2. Angels in Tampa to see the first place Rays. Some call it the most exciting play in baseball. Rays at the plate in the seventh.
5: Only one out, and Palacios drives one into the right field corner. Rounding the bases goes Simpson, and Dunn. Simpson scores. Here comes Dunn, and he'll score without a throw. It's a diving triple for Richie Palacios, and the Rays have busted it wide open. It's 7-2.
1: The call in 620 WDAE. Rays snap their four-game skid. Yandy Diaz homers twice. Tampa Bay wins that one with a final of 8-5. Longtime NL Central foes, St. Louis Cardinals, hosting the Chicago Cubs in the start of a three-game series. Cubs jumped out to a 3-0 lead, but in the top of the first inning, no, they did that in the top of the first, but in the bottom half of the first, the Cards, well, they got it all back.
6: He swings, and it's a high fly ball. Deep left center field. It might go. It's a goner and a game tire. On the first pitch, Nelson Velasquez sees at the big league level in 2026. It's 3-3 in the first inning. Welcome back to the big leagues.
1: They call the Cardinals Radio Network. We go to the home half of the fifth inning now, knotted at four.
6: The one strike pitch. There's a drive. That's hit to deep left field. It's a gunner for Herrera. 5-4 Cardinals. Home run number 7 for the Cardinal catcher.
1: Cardinals beat the Cubs with a final of 6-5. How about the fourth best record in all of Major League Baseball? That's the Milwaukee Brewers in Houston battling the Stros in the 10th inning now. Yeah, that's extra innings. Brewers at the plate.
7: First pitch, lined in a right field, in comes Cam Smith with a play, makes a chest-high catch, he'll come up throwing to the plate, Yelich is safe, dives in, throw wasn't caught by Vasquez anyway, and the Brewers get their runner home. It's a line drive sacrifice fly by Bryce Tarang, Milwaukee leads it. First time tonight they've been in front, 5-4 in the 10th.
1: Brewers would be able to hold in the home half for the 10th inning. They call in 620 WTMJ. They go on to win that game with a final of 5-4. How about the best team in baseball, the Atlanta Braves, meeting up with the Cincinnati Reds? Braves broke it open in the ninth.
8: Ferguson brings it, and that's jolted into left center field, in for a base hit. Coming to the plate to score, Yastrzemski. Right on his heels, Mateo. Both of them come across, and a base hit by Harris to score two more. Make it 8-3 Braves in the sixth.
1: 680, the fan had the call there. The Braves take it. 8-3, they win. Padres and the Nationals in the nation's capital tied at 5 in the seventh. Padres, Jackson, Merrill at the dish.
9: Pitch on the way. Jackson swings, hits it in the air to deep right field. Cruz is backing up to watch. This one gonna go! Jackson Merrill, a two-run homer, and the Padres
10: the 7.
11: And that would do it. The call on 97.3, the Fan. Padres take it 7-5. Cleveland Guardians hosting the Boston Red Sox in the first. Cleveland put up a crooked number.
12: The pitch, and he rips one into right center. That's a base hit. DeLauder scores. Hoskins stops at third. Now the ball got away. And on to home comes Hoskins with a hit first dive. And the Guardians have a 3-0 lead.
11: The call on WTAM 1100. Guardians go ahead and win that one with a final of 4-3. Jays and the O's in Baltimore. Toronto down a run in the 8th with 2 runners on.
10: Vladdy, first pitch swinging, rips one into left field on a bounce to the wall. Coming around third is Springer. The Blue Jays tie this game. Clement on his horse, and Ernie Clement sliding headfirst into home. It's a 2 RBI shot for Vladdy.
11: The call on Sportsnet 590, the Fan. Blue Jays win it 6-5. How about the Pirates hosting the Twins? We go to the 9th inning. Pittsburgh down a runner on for Brian Reynolds.
13: Rogers delivers.
14: Drive to left field. This is going to do it. Walk it off. Brian Reynolds. Oh, baby. Brian Reynolds clears the deck. Anchor down. B-Ray. Pirates win it on a Friday night in the Berg.
11: That highlight courtesy of Sports Radio 93.7, the Fan. Again, the final there, 6-5 in dramatic fashion. In Arlington, Mackenzie Gore continued his home field mastery this season with 6 1/3 shutout innings. Brandon Nimmo, Nicky Lopez, and Jock Peterson all homered. Rangers beat the Royals with a final of 9-1. Well, so much more to get to tonight on SportsCenter All Night. We'll get to our half-hour headlines. Also, one team just moved that much closer towards a Stanley Cup final. That's next. 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
1: Sports Center All Night, ESPN Radio. Coming up shortly, the latest on the Knicks' Mitchell Robinson injury and that finger. And how about the new king of New York? But first, here's what's at the top of our mind.
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1: In the NFL, the Giants' Jackson Dart and Abdul Carter say their relationship is all good. The Thunder will be without Jalen Williams for Game 7 coming up tonight in that winner-take-all against the San Antonio Spurs as he battles a hamstring injury. And in the NHL, the East goes to the Hurricanes.
2: They finally cleared the hurdle, this group of Carolina Hurricanes. The top team in the Eastern Conference are going to the Stanley Cup Final as they beat the Montreal Canadiens 6-1. They win the series 4-1, answering all of the questions and closing the book on all of the doubters. Get ready, folks. Lord Stanley is going to be paying a visit to Carolina one more time.
1: The first time there since 2006, the call on 99.9, the Fan. Again, the Hurricanes finally broken through that Eastern Conference Finals roadblocks. Now comes a chance to play for the Stanley Cup for the first time in just about two decades. They'll face the Vegas Golden Knights Tuesday in Game 1 of the Stanley Cup Final. 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
1: All right, we will have to wait just about one more day to find out the Knicks' opponent. Then Game 1, well, it comes our way on Wednesday night. 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
9: Mitchell Robinson, he had surgery for a broken fifth metatarsal, so his right pinky finger, and this happened earlier this week. Unclear whether it happened on the court, off the court, but he did suffer this fracture in his pinky finger, and he underwent successful surgery, from my understanding, and he now will have basically a 5-6 day rehab period before Game 1 of the NBA Finals. The biggest news, though, from that is that he fully expects to play in Game 1 of the NBA Finals on Wednesday in either Oklahoma City or San Antonio. I'm told he's going to wear a brace on his entire right hand. Don't know how big, how small, what that'll look like. I'm sure there'll be other wrapping on it as well. But he will be playing through basically a broken hand in the NBA Finals.
1: Now, at a press conference Friday, head coach Mike Brown was asked when the injury occurred.
10: Did the Mitch injury happen in game?
11: In game four?
10: Yeah.
11: No. Yeah.
10: So was it in basketball activities or not?
11: It was not at practice yesterday. Yeah.
1: All right. So I guess we would just have to continue to wait to find out how exactly Robinson injured that finger. ESPN NBA analyst Danny Green on NBA Today on Robinson's importance.
12: This series upcoming for them, he's the most important because their superpower is their offensive rebounding and also to play big against a Wemby or Isaiah Hartenstein. Like, he's the reason why they struggle, why Wemby struggled against the New York Knicks. So people are thinking it's a pinky. I've had a metacarpal fracture before. It's really more so in the hand. There's no excuse for that. Hopefully it's not because somebody's messing with his truck. I don't know if you've seen the video or not. But this is important. He's important to this group for them to survive, also win and be like a comfortable Knicks team that they've been. He has to be healthy and playing his best basketball because he's the reason why they can neutralize a Wembanyama or a Hartenstein.
1: Let's go deeper on this injury. ESPN NBA analyst Jay Williams on Get Up laid out the potential impact of Mitchell Robinson playing with a brace.
13: Well, it'll probably be a softer brace, obviously, to hold the ball. I'm not sure what kind of brace is actually going to be, so it's hard to make an assessment of how he handles lobs at the rim for dunks. But, I mean, mostly he's a screener. He's a rebounder. You just want to be able to secure the ball on rebounds defensively and be active. The thing is, with the hand, it's like, you know, reaching in the cookie jar, blocking shots. If that's his right hand, I mean, that's your active hand, your dominant hand.
1: Now, because of a clean sweep of the Cleveland Cavaliers, the Knicks have had quite some time to wait around for game one. Here's Carl Anthony Towns on preventing rust.
7: I mean, we understand what happened last time. We had a layoff like this, so we're just trying to be better than we were last time and approaching it better and preparing better than last time. You know, we obviously are making tweaks to not have a kind of the same rust that we had in game one last time.
1: Now, with more on the Knicks star, you know who I'm talking about, that's Jalen Brunson. Here's ESPN Radio's Christine Lisi.
3: They've been one of the least successful and most unstable franchises in the NBA. But that's all in the rearview mirror now. For the first time since 1999, the Knicks are in the NBA Finals.
14: The key catalyst for the New York Knicks' first trip to the NBA Finals in 27 years has unsurprisingly been their captain, Jalen Brunson. Brunson's arrival in the summer of 2022 was a turning point for the franchise. Over the past four seasons, New York has won 35 playoff games. They'd won 10 in the 22 seasons prior to that. Knicks center Carl Anthony Towns.
7: I think he just puts the work in. He showcases that every single day to all of us, and it drives us all to be better.
14: Brunson's 1,633 points so far as a member of the Knicks in the playoffs are the fourth most in a player's first four postseason appearances with a team. He's risen to the occasion when the lights are shining the brightest, averaging over 25.6 points per game in over 80 career playoff games. That's six more points than he averages in the regular season, the largest increase among players with at least 50 career playoff games. Knicks head coach Mike Brown.
15: He helps me relax a lot of different times throughout the course of games, but yeah, that's what great players do. They keep you poised and make the game easier for everybody else.
14: Brunson's eight 40-point playoff games are already the most in Knicks franchise history, as are his 26 30-point playoff games. His 28 times leading the Knicks in points and assists in the playoffs are tied with Walt Clyde Frazier for the most in Knicks history. Knicks guard Mikal Bridges.
16: Just shows that he just plays the right way. Ever since I've known him, he played the right way. So just kudos to him and how he works and his understanding of the game.
14: During this year's run to the finals, Brunson leads the Knicks with just under 27 points per game. He joins Steph Curry, Allen Iverson, Gus Williams, and Hal Greer as the only players 6'2 or shorter to average at least 25 points while reaching the finals. ESPN NBA analyst Kendrick Perkins.
17: This man is on the verge and has the opportunity to become the greatest Knick ever and change the narrative, because the narrative has been what? You can't win with a small guard leading the charge. Big body Brunson is changing it.
14: With Brunson leading the way, the Knicks are riding an 11-game win streak and dominating teams. Their 11 double-digit wins in the playoffs and plus 19 points per game differential are both the highest entering the finals in NBA history. Brunson on becoming the heart of this Knicks team.
18: The belief that the organization has in me has been amazing, and it's something I don't take for granted, and it's something that not a lot of people get the opportunity to do so. So I'm very thankful. It's an honor to be here in this city for this organization and my teammates.
1: Christine, well done by you. 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Let's go to Oklahoma City now. No, not for the NBA and coverage there, but for the Women's College World Series. Two elimination games. First, second-ranked Texas taking on Mississippi State. Top of the second, here come the Longhorns.
19: Here's Kaya Altmaier with a runner on. Gets a hold of one. Sends it way back. That is gone. Two-run shot for Texas. Her first of the season. Gives the Longhorns the lead.
1: Heard and seen on ESPN, Texas stays alive with that 4-0 win. How about 8th-ranked UCLA taking on number 5 Arkansas? Lady Bruins running it up in the third.
20: Grand fly ball, center field. 42 is in the bleachers. Jordan Woolery waiting for her, as are the rest of these mad bombing Bruins. And it's a second inning runaway.
1: The call on ESPN, UCLA in a blowout, 11-0, the final in that one. Let's turn our attention now back to Major League Baseball on a wild Friday night. Let's go to the south side of Chicago. White Sox and the Tigers at the rate. Perhaps the best third baseman in Chicago plays on the south side. The Sox down a run in the 10th.
0: A swing and a drive.
21: Come on.
0: Deep left. Ball game over. A two-run homer.
21: No way. Not again.
0: We're headed home.
21: Come on.
0: 4-3 the final.
1: Now, we should probably mention who hit it. Miguel Vargas with the two-run shot, the walk-off winner, as the White Sox go ahead and win that game. The call on ESPN 1000. Unfortunately, White Sox first baseman Mune Murakami, who has 20 home runs on the season, left the game with right hamstring tightness, and an IL stint is expected there. Marlins and the Mets in the Big Apple. How about a walk-off winner for the home team?
22: Fairbanks comes still. 0-2. Crack deep. Right field. Toward the line. Casey back. Onto the track. It is gone! Second deck home run, MJ Melendez. And the Mets win this thing 9-7.
1: They call there on 880 ESPN New York. Well, the worst losing streak in baseball right now that goes to the Rockies, who have lost five in a row, Colorado hosting the Giants. But that Rockies streak would end right here.
23: Right on right with Killian.
24: He drives it to left. High and deep and gone. A touch of all time. Walk off winner. They're getting ready to mob Tovar at home plate. He jumps into the pile. What a ninth inning for the Rockies. They beat the Giants 8-6.
1: The call on 850 KOA. Mariners and the Diamondbacks in Seattle. D-backs on a five-game win streak. Bottom of the sixth, tied at five.
25: The 2-1. Swung on. Blasted. Right field. This is going to go.
1: The call on Seattle Sports 7:10 a.m. It would be the Mariners, in fact, that would hold on to win in extra innings. They take down the Diamondbacks in 10 with a final of 7-6. The Sports Center all night on ESPN Radio. Let's get back to the NFL, shall we? ESPN senior NFL insider Dan Graziano joined ESPN Radio's on Sports and Light, covering a myriad of topics, including Minnesota Vikings quarterback position. Despite signing Kyler Murray, Graziano says that the team hasn't closed the door on young J.J. McCarthy.
26: The Vikings, I believe, are open to the possibility that a light goes on for McCarthy and he actually beats out Kyler Murray this summer. I don't know how strong a possibility that is, but it's not something the Vikings have ruled out. Kyler's not signed beyond this year. They can't franchise him per the contract. So McCarthy, they know, will be there, and they still hope to be able to get something out of him. But if Murray wins the job and keeps it all year, you do wonder if McCarthy's time there ends up being done.
1: It'll be interesting to watch how that one unfolds in Minnesota. Now in East Rutherford, the Giants' Jackson Dart and Abdul Carter say all is good between the two of them.
26: Any workplace over the last 10 years where politics has come up, there's probably been some tension, right? So I think we look at this and we see where that could be, where those fault lines could show up. And I think it's silly not to think that this has already been happening with other teams and we just don't know about it. These issues are so sort of fraught and there's so much disagreement over them, depending on where you come from, what your background is, what your beliefs are, that I think it would be short-sighted to think these conversations haven't been happening for a long time. We just know about this because of how public it is what Jackson Dart did.
1: And finally, in Philadelphia, a new-look offense may mean a different look for Jalen Hurts.
26: Even if A.J. Brown were still going to be there, I think there would be similar questions, because this is going to be a significant change, even for a quarterback in Jalen Hurts that changes offensive coordinators every single year. You have Sean Mannion coming in, who's from the Shanahan-McVay style of offense, that is going to, he's going to ask these giant offensive linemen to do more zone blocking. He's going to ask Jalen Hurts to go under center more, to use the middle of the field more. A lot of stuff that Jalen Hurts and the Eagles offense haven't really been asked to do a lot in the past. So my sense is the focus is more on that right now than like who's going to replace AJ.
1: The NFL regular season begins in September. Coming up next, we'll have our top sound and some WNBA highlights for you. This is SportsCenter All Night.
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1: And the Rockies walked off the Giants tonight thanks to Ezekiel Tovar. 850 KOA have that call.
2: He drives it to left. High and deep and gone. A touch of all time. Walk-off winner. They're getting ready to mob Tovar at home plate. He jumps into the pile. What a ninth inning for the Rockies.
0: Number three.
1: How about the White Sox, who continue to roll, and third baseman Miguel Vargas sent the fans home happy.

0: 2. Keeping it with baseball, Brian Reynolds continued the theme of walk-offs on Friday night in Pittsburgh. 93.7 The Fan had the call.
1: Rogers delivers.
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0: And finally on the ice, the Hurricanes clinched a spot in the Stanley Cup Final for the first time since 2006, beating the Canadiens in five games. 99.9, the Fan had the call.
1: They finally cleared the hurdle, this group of Carolina Hurricanes. The top team in the Eastern Conference are going to the Stanley Cup Final as they beat the Montreal Canadiens 6-1. They win the series 4-1. Answering all of the questions and closing the book on all of the doubters.
0: Great night it was in the NHL. Also a great night around Major League Baseball and plenty of walk-offs to get to. But why don't we get to this now? WNBA time. The LA Sparks and the Washington Mystics battling it out. Fourth quarter we go. Sparks up 86-85.
2: Wheeler hooked off the defense, laid it in. An immediate timeout taken by Sidney Johnson.
3: Tremendous execution. Straight off the whiteboard. Onto the court. Len Roberts drew up an exceptional play.
0: I'll tell you, it was Wheeler who had 8 of her 21 points in the final 70 seconds of the game. Sparks win 92-87. New York Liberty hosting the Phoenix Mercury. Liberty up 67-65 in the fourth with the ball.
4: Dewey and Astier play catch. Astier with the left and it goes. Great two-woman game there, Roz.
5: And I think Stewie creates so much attention. SBA reads when the defense is slacking off of her.
0: The call on Ion Liberty. Win it 75-68. How about the Atlanta Dream taking on the Portland Fire? Dream stretching their lead in the fourth quarter.
3: Tonight is slicing into the lane. Howard winds up on the deck, and her shot winds up in the hoop. An and-one opportunity.
0: The call on Ion yet again. Howard at 14 points. Dream take down the Fire 86-66. The other WNBA game on a Friday night. Minnesota Lynx beat up the Chicago Sky 79-58. We turn our attention now back to the NBA and what's happening in a pivotal Game 7 tonight in Oklahoma City in the Western Conference Final. Thunder hosting the Spurs. A reminder, no Jalen Williams for the Thunder with that hamstring injury. ESPN Radio NBA analyst PJ Carlissimo on game night. Here he is on the impact the injuries will have on Game 7.
6: They already ruled J-Dub out for tomorrow. That's very significant. And if A.J. Mitchell can't play, that's a hit. It was a real problem for the Spurs early in the series when De'Aaron Fox was out and Dylan Harper was not right. Dylan Harper certainly looked right in Game 6. He looks like he's back. De'Aaron Fox is still not moving well, but he makes such a difference because he takes care of the ball. The Spurs had 13 turnovers, last game, and that's De'Aaron Fox. He's not shooting the ball well, but his assist to turnover is really good. He gets them getting up

0: and down the floor. I don't think he has the lateral quickness right now. So, I mean, De'Aaron Fox health would be important, but if OKC's got to go without J-Dub and without A.J. Mitchell, that's very significant. You're talking, they're both starters. I mean, when they were healthy, they're not just starters, they're major contributor starters.
1: Here's PJ on the importance of Alex Caruso.
0: He's such a tough competitor. I mean, even if he wasn't making the threes, the steals, the plays, the taking the ball to the basket, the assists, the block shots off the ball, the things he does would be worth it. He's a money player. Some guys play better in bigger games. Alex Caruso, his MO has always been to play better in the playoffs than he does in a regular season.
1: That will do it for SportsCenter All 9. For our producer, Stephen Risser, our technical director is Alex Suhiro. I'm Judson Richards. Do not go anywhere. The best of ESPN Radio is coming up next. 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

0: 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I am Michelle Smallman, Rob Lorenzo, and Vegas East also participating in this segment. And guys, my power rankings for today, the top five cities in need of a title. The top five cities in sports in need of a title. Are we ready to go?
1: Yes.
2: Wow. Top five. Okay. All right. Let's do it.
0: Vegas East.
3: Number five.
0: New York City. The Knicks have reminded us that New York is hungry for a championship. And I know that the Liberty won in 2024, but let's go through the list. It's been a minute for the greatest city in the world. If you're the greatest city in the world, you should be hanging banners all the time, and it's been a minute. The Nets have never won. The Jets haven't won since 1968 and have been pretty much an embarrassment for a long time. The Knicks haven't won since 73. As we know, they haven't been in the finals since 99. They're back there now. The Mets, 86. It's been a minute. Evan, you know. The Rangers haven't won since 94. The Yankees since 09. That's the one that I think bothers a lot of people here in New York, that the Yankees haven't won since 09. And of course, CC's New York Football Giants won in 2011. But this city is hungry for another banner.
1: One of the most interesting things I think about the Knicks, the New York Knicks, Madison Square Garden, the Mecca, basketball in New York City, culturally and its importance to the sport and the NBA through the roof. But if you took the location of the team and the name off of the jersey, the history of winning with the Knicks is actually not there as much as you would think it would be, which is why the celebration about them making the finals, I think, is justified, because this is not a team that, this is not the Spurs. The Spurs get there all the time. It's not the Lakers. That's the dirty little secret around the Knicks. Importance to the sport, through the roof. Importance to the game of basketball and culture around basketball, through the roof. Win percentage and number of titles and finals appearances, not as great as the overall importance of the franchise.
2: I'll also say this about the New York Knicks and this opportunity in New York City needing a title. No team unifies New York like the Knicks.
0: Right.
2: Right. It's not the most popular sports franchise in the city, but it is the most important, because it is a unifier of all New Yorkers. I mean, anybody that's in the tri-state area can get behind the Knicks going on a championship run.
0: Mm-hmm.
2: And so, yeah, I think that New York being on this list is absolutely justified. And I'm curious to see who the four cities ahead of them are, just because of how starved this city is for the Knicks to win a title.
0: Well, let's find out, shall we?
3: Number four.
0: Cleveland, Ohio. And I know that they won in 2016 with LeBron. He came home, fulfilled the promise. He brought a championship back to Cleveland. But when we think of Cleveland sports in general, we still think dysfunction. We still think barren. And obviously the Browns have a lot to do with that. They haven't won since 1964, and that was the NFL championship, was before the Super Bowl was even a thing. The Guardians haven't won since 1948. I think Cleveland needs another championship to shake away that stigma of being a dysfunctional sports city.
1: No doubt. Barron, I'm not saying it's the word of the day. It's in consideration. I'll let you know by the end of the segment, 6:30, 6 a.m. Eastern. I think it's important. It's important that you said what you said. Cleveland is a football town.
0: Yep.
1: I believe that every single resident of Northeast Ohio right now would give back the Cavs title if it meant they could get a Browns Super Bowl. With no questions asked.
2: Wow.
1: Take it back. I want a Browns Super Bowl. And that's why I think that this is a good one, because even though they won within the last decade, it's not the team they care about the most winning within the next the past decade. Excuse me.
0: CC, anything else?
2: No, we're good.
0: Next one.
3: Number three.
0: This is the most controversial one on the list. Chicago.

0: What Chicago is. Chicago is a Bears town, and they have not won since 1985. So even though you have championships in the city of Chicago, the most important one hasn't happened in a long time. They need to get it done, the Chicago Bears specifically.
1: It's an interesting argument, because in Chicago, I would say the Bears are the most front-facing team. But I don't know if I can buy this one, CC, as much as I would buy the Cleveland one.
2: Why do you say that?
1: Because it's like they love the Cubs too. I think that in Cleveland, they love the Cavs when the Cavs are really good. And when the Cavs are not as good, like, they forget about them a little bit. I don't think the Cubs are ever forgotten about.
0: No, but can I make the argument, though? The Cubs historically were the lovable losers.
1: Yeah.
0: When they finally won, Cubs fans like didn't know what to do with themselves, because their whole identity changed. It went from, oh my gosh, are we ever going to get it done? And the hope that was their identity and their touch point as a fan base to, wait a minute, there's expectations. This feels weird. Whereas with the Bears, I think they are starved for it because of their identity. The monsters of the Midway. This is Chicago Bears football. And really, they've been more like Cubs than Bears for a long time. Mm. And shout out to this guy who did win in 2021 as well. Next one.
3: Number two.
0: We do not talk about this enough. Minnesota is starved for a championship. They've had a lot of sports heartbreak in Minneapolis and in Minnesota. The Vikings have never won. The Timberwolves have never won. The Wild, never. The Lynx did win in 2017 and the Twins back in 1991. But Minneapolis and Minnesota as a whole has had a lot of sports heartbreak. They deserve to be high on this list.
2: Yeah, absolutely. I mean, Minnesota, when you think about the Vikings, when you think about all of the heartbreaking situations that they've been in, you think about the talent that's rolled through that organization, you think about what's happened with the Minnesota Timberwolves, back-to-back conference finals appearances, weren't able to break through, came up short this year trying to get back to the conference finals. Yeah, the Twins for decades on end, false flagging, you know, they've flirted with 100 wins so many different times, and yet haven't been able to put together, you know, seasons where they can go on deep playoff runs. Yeah, I'm with you on this one. Minnesota absolutely should be front and center when it comes to teams and cities that need to break through and get a title.
0: And finally,
3: number one.
0: I think it's no surprise here. You're giving me a look like you don't know what's coming.
1: I don't.
0: Buffalo.
1: Oh.
0: The Sabres have never won in their 55-year franchise history, and the Bills obviously starved for a championship, famously going to four straight Super Bowls in the 90s, losing all of them. They have such a rabid fan base. It's a great sports town. They deserve and need a title.
1: All right, so the list is Buffalo 1, Minnesota 2, Chicago 3, Cleveland 4, New York 5, on the five cities, that pro sports cities, that need a title the most, off of obviously the New York Knicks getting to the NBA Finals. And we're still waiting on Oklahoma City and San Antonio, Game 7 tomorrow night.
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2: Moves to the left, picked up by Leonard. There's just switching everything. James outside, three in the air. Off the rim, no good. Rebound, Bosh, 7 seconds. Ray Allen, a three from the corner. It's good!
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1: 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What'd you make of Game 6 last night? Did the Spurs finally solve the Thunder, or is OKC just playing with its food? Are the Thunder going to win in Game 7? So you can talk Game 6, talk Game 7 if you want. Talk about the Knicks if you want to do that. But we also have news from the NBA yesterday, David, where tanking has been solved. They fixed it.
2: Yeah.
1: They fixed it. The NBA Board of Governors voting unanimously, or rather, excuse me, not unanimously, that's important, overwhelmingly on Thursday, to change the league's draft lottery format. It was ESPN's Shams Charania who had part of this story exclusively. Let's hear from Shams, as a matter of fact. He's going to break down the new lottery reform. Again, they're trying to address and hopefully fix the tanking issue.
3: The NBA's owners voted and passed new anti-tanking draft lottery reforms. The draft lottery, starting in 2027 through at least 2029, will expand from 14 teams to 16 teams. It will flatten odds, but most importantly, it will create a new relegation zone where, in an unprecedented move in American pro sports, the bottom three teams will be penalized and lose lottery balls for the number one overall draft pick. And so the NBA, in doing this, is trying to create a new system to incentivize winning. Overall, this is a radical response from the NBA to radical behavior to try to curb tanking moving forward. It'll give Adam Silver a ton of different disciplinary actions, $10 million in fine. He can forfeit draft picks, change draft odds moving forward. But the relegation zone is where everyone is going to try to stay out of, because now, moving forward, the worst teams will lose draft lottery ball odds.
1: They lose odds. They don't lose flat out the right to draft in the lottery. And I feel like that would have more teeth, David, but that's just a off-the-top criticism. I want to get to some other anti-tanking rules in addition to the relegation zone that they're calling it, which, again, is not relegation, but no back-to-back number one picks in back-to-back years. So, for example, next year, the Washington Wizards could not pick first overall. No top five picks in three consecutive years. So that would affect, potentially, the Utah Jazz in 2027. Mm-hmm. Let's see. The league can reduce odds, move draft positions, and issue big fines if there's blatant tanking. There are also pick protection limits where teams can't protect picks in the top, you know, in the 12 to 15 range for future trades. And then there's something called a sunset clause. And this format would expire after 2029 because that's tied into the next CBA opt-out. But it allows for tweaks or a full replacement, possible draft credits in a system later. So when you think and you look at pros or cons, just what jumps out to you first blush at this effort here from the NBA, David?
4: Let's do this. Can you real quick? Well, can you just explain the current draft lottery process that's being replaced, what we had this past year? Can you explain that?
1: Well, the worst team in the league, the worst record in this league year going into the draft would have the greatest chance at getting the number one overall pick. They'd have the most ping pong balls that get, literally ping pong balls, they get thrown into this hopper, and you have, I think, the most ping pong balls in there. So then when they go ahead and draw the draft order, you have the best chance at getting the number one overall pick, providing you haven't like traded the rights away to that pick for, let's say, Ivica Zubac.
4: That took you 20 seconds to explain. the before that, with the Shams, it was 2 minutes and 7 seconds I was timing.
1: You were timing me? Dude, I mean,
4: I was timing all of that because this is just very convoluted. And one of the criticisms, before we get into the actual rules themselves and how I feel about the rules, one of the things about the draft and the lottery for the NBA from a fan perspective is it is one of the universal. I remember being in Baton Rouge when New Orleans got the number one pick that was going to be Zion. And I remember it was like it was a meeting, and I just announced it to some people who are not sports fans. And I just said, hey, Pelicans got the number one pick, right? And everybody understood what I was talking about. And that is one of the things about the draft that, whether you like it or don't, as people know, I'm somebody who wants to get rid of it all the way, but that's kind of neither here nor there, kind of here. But like it is one of the things that people just understand. When you're bad, you have a better chance. You put ping pong balls in, and you get your lottery odds go from there. One of the problems with this, and it is not something that is welcoming to new fans. It takes 2 minutes at least to explain relegation, number one pick. This pick protection goes here. This thing goes here. There's expanded all this da da da. Like, it is so convoluted, and it is also a solution to a problem that, like, you are putting locks on the bank after they took all the gold, because all these people were tanking for this draft. They tanked for this draft, right? The Wizards cannot win a number one, get a number one pick again in 2027. Well, guess what? The Wizards don't want it because they got Trae Young, Anthony Davis. They have the number one pick. They're trying to get in the play-in. The Jazz are not trying to get a top three pick. They went and got Jaren Jackson. They are going to play their guys. They have the picks. Like, these teams are not doing this anymore because also they know that the draft picks, the draft's coming up for the next 2 years, which coincidentally are when this thing gets sunset. They're not good drafts. People are not going to be tanking like they were before. So you can look at this and say, oh, we did such a good job. We curbed tanking when tanking was going to kind of curb itself anyway to an extent because the picks were not going to be as valuable as they were going into this draft.
1: To me, there's also sort of a Venn diagram, like sort of like an overlap, or at least like a sweet spot that they're trying to hit here, because what you're trying to do is say, hey, we don't want any like repeat offenders. We don't want anybody to pick first overall in back-to-back years. And what we're doing is making it more difficult to draft first overall, period. Like, to tank your way into drafting first overall. So if you are one of the three worst teams, which I think this year would be the Wizards, the Pacers, and I think the Jazz. Wizards, Pacers, Jazz, maybe the Pelicans were? No, Wizards.
4: No, Wizards, Jazz, Kings.
1: Kings. Wizards, Jazz, Kings. Okay. The three worst teams. So you limit, hopefully pretty sternly or drastically, you limit their ability and their likelihood to draft first overall. So they get punished in that way. The teams that then have not aggressively tanked, so they're not one of the three worst records, one of those teams drafts first overall. Great. What if next year that team has an injury or whatever it is, but they still manage to play their way? I guess what I'm saying is you're punishing teams that have a bad run of luck, developing talent, young talent, whatever it is, but they play hard. They're not one of the three worst teams in back-to-back years. Let's say they luck into, because that's what it is. It's a luck-based system. We're talking about ping pong balls, and they luck into having the first pick in back-to-back years. Nope, can't have it, because the presumption is you have the worst record, or you draft first overall in back-to-back years. You must have tanked to do that. But what you're doing is making it impossible, well, hopefully making it impossible, or at least not rewarding teams that do tank, to go ahead and get that first pick. Do you understand what I'm saying? Punished for something that you're trying to play within the rules and not being one of the three worst teams, but if you just have a bounce of ping pong balls that go your way, surprise, it doesn't go your way. You lose that first overall pick.
4: Yeah, I think what you're trying to say is that sometimes teams just suck.
1: Well,
4: there are teams that are not trying to tank. They're just bad, right? They're just bad teams.
1: Yes.
4: And yes, they will end up being bad for 2 years in a row. And the draft and the current way that it's constructed, for a lot of these teams, the best way to get out of there is to get two high picks. San Antonio managed to get three high picks, but they got two of them. One of them happened to be possibly the greatest player that we'll ever see. So that changes things, that skews things a little bit. But yeah, some of these teams are just bad, and there's no path. Like, they're like the Kings. We're trying to be good. They're just inept. They're just not, which kind of, to me, is all of this convoluted stuff. This is like when you look at Adam Silver and the criticism of Adam Silver, this is about a dude who's doing things that look like their progress and look like their work, and they're not actual work, right? It's like, I'm looking like I'm trying to solve tanking. You're not really going to solve it, because as long as you're rewarding losing at all, people are going to tank. Maybe they might not tank to the bottom two, bottom three, but there are going to be people who punt on the season because they're like, we're not good enough. Let's just punt on this thing. Or like you said, you have a bad injury, like the Pacers. They had a bad injury, and then they had a couple more injuries early in the season. They were just like, all right, we're not going to win these things. Like, this is, to me when you know, months ago when I say, hey, let's just get rid of the draft altogether, which is not a novel concept. People said this before. It's like, well, that's convoluted. This is convoluted.
1: This is
4: chaos. This is complicated for no reason, when oftentimes these things kind of just are, they're going to fix them. Like, people are not going to be tanking for the 2027 draft in the way that they were for this draft, because they're not that level of great talent out there. And if you're going to just reward losing, because you're still rewarding losing to an extent. This is not going to solve tanking.
1: So yes, is it convoluted? Sure. Does it take a long time to explain? Does it have a buzzword or a buzz phrase called relegation zone when they're trying to describe the punishment, like the punitive element of this, and saying if you're in the bottom three, we're going to go ahead and punish you? And they call it the relegation zone. And by doing that, they're tapping into foreign soccer.
4: Right.
1: Okay, there isn't even domestic soccer here stateside. The MLS does not have promotion or relegation. So they're taking this thing that perhaps not a lot of NBA fans are aware of, or American sports fans in general, and they're saying, hey, we're calling this the relegation zone. And NBA fans are probably like, what is that?
4: Right.
1: And what's relegation? Oh, well, relegation is this thing in foreign soccer leagues where if you have a horrible season, you can drop down a division. And like, oh my gosh, they're calling the relegation zone. Does that mean these NBA teams will be relegated? No. Well, why are you calling it that? I don't know. Like, yeah, you know what I mean? Yeah. Like, why? The phrasing itself is, in addition to being convoluted, also a little misleading.
0: 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The traditions. 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
1: 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We've obviously been spending a lot of time lately on the NBA and on the NHL and beyond. We have not been spending as much time, shockingly, on the NFL. The NFL, listen, we always talk NFL year-round here, obviously, 100%. At ESPN. But even the NBA has been more dominant the last couple of weeks here on Amber and Ian. So we figured, all right, NFL, we miss you a little bit. We got to give you a little bit of love. And, of course, it is OTAs right now. So what did we do? Stosh went and pulled all the sound from around the world of OTAs. Let's sound on, sound off.
0: They said it, but what did they really mean?
2: What are you trying to say to us?
0: Sound on, sound off with Amber and Ian.
1: So let's start with the Philadelphia Eagles, Ian. Jalen Hurts, he's the quarterback of the Philadelphia Eagles. He was asked, of course, like he's always asked, about his relationship with A.J. Brown.
3: Nothing's changed since we last spoke at the end of the season. We're really good, and I saw how beautiful the pictures came out at his wedding. I'm very happy for him and his wife and his family, and it's a beautiful thing to step into covenant. So I was very excited and congratulatory towards that.
4: Interesting to bring up the wedding that I don't think he went to.
1: Well, clearly he didn't go to it if he saw the pictures from it. I wonder, was he invited to it?
4: I don't know. They'd known each other a long time. They were on recruiting visits together, you know, coming out of high school. So, but this thing, that relationship obviously is not the same. So, A.J. Brown may say glowing things about Jalen Hurts. Jalen Hurts could say, like he did there, glowing things about A.J. Brown. A.J. Brown's going to be a Patriot after June 1st.
1: Yeah, he's going to be traded. It seems like he's going to get traded to New England. There's no reason for Jalen Hurts to say anything negative about A.J. Brown publicly at this point, but he's going to keep getting asked about it, and that's all the more reason to trade away A.J. Brown if you're Philadelphia, because this whole thing has become such a distraction, and in large part because everything's a distraction for whatever reason around that organization. I don't know why.
4: Amen.
1: It seems like there's always so much drama. Maybe A.J. Brown, if he gets traded, maybe that'll relieve a little bit of it. I mean, listen, we'll still be talking about the Eagles and some of the drama. A.J. Brown has not, of course, attended any of these organized team activities thus far. We'll see if he attends them in New England when he ends up a Patriot. That's what everybody thinks is going to happen. So Drake May, the Patriots quarterback, was asked about the A.J. Brown rumors.
5: Yeah, I think it's part of the NFL. They throw names around there, around every team, depending on whoever looks best in the graphic and the jersey on social media. So, I'm really just focused. We got some new guys in here that I'm working with, and I know there's some, a lot of talk with that. But, you know, if he ends up being on our team, great. You know, what a great player. And if he doesn't, we still got to work these guys here. So it's a tough balance, but I know he's a phenomenal player.
4: Look, that dude's a phenomenal player. You add that monster with him, and the Pats are set to make another Super Bowl run.
1: Yeah, he sounded really muted about it when you consider that, right? I mean, really,
4: yeah,
1: his answer should have been, heck yeah, I'm hoping those rumors are true. But I think he didn't want to pour more gasoline on the fire.
4: That tells me, yeah, young man might know something.
1: Well, of course he knows something.
4: Being very guarded. Yeah, but the players know more than we do.
1: Okay, but if we know, then they know, right? Everybody knows. I mean, it's like the worst kept secret that it seems like he's going to New England. So if you're Drake May, regardless of the fact that in that soundbite he did not seem overly excited about the prospect, the reality is you would be very excited about the prospect, because the entire reason they're bringing in A.J. Brown is to make you look great. And he certainly does do that. I mean, heck, he did that with Jalen Hurts, even though their relationship was obviously rocky off the field. It still made sweet, beautiful music on the field the large, overwhelming majority of the time. Let's move it along to the Baltimore Ravens. Lamar Jackson, he is the quarterback of the Ravens. He was asked on the latest where things stand with his contract.
6: I was thinking about how I was going to respond to this question if I got it. But, you know, I'm going to give you the same answer I always give. I just want to keep those conversations private. You know, we restructured the deal, and that's what we have right now. So,
7: is there a chance that you could play out this season and just bet on yourself and not sign a contract?
6: we got the reconstruction done. Like I said, Jerry, we're just going to go from there.
4: Nervous giggle at the end. I respect the heck out of Lamar Jackson for representing himself, or his mom represents him. I'm not giving 3% to anybody when you're talking about, you know, $140, $150 million or whatever it might end up. Nope, not happening. So, and he got it done last time. So I expect him to get it done again this time.
1: Yeah, I mean, he's making, what, $34 million this year. They restructured it. His proration with the restructures is about $10 million. He's got a potential out in 2027. So we'll see. Listen, the deal's getting done. Absolutely. I mean, the deal's getting done. Come on. It's Lamar Jackson. Like, the deal's getting done.
4: That's my first question. If I'm a first-year head coach like Coach Minter, my first question to anybody I'm talking to, like, hey, if I get this job, is Lamar, we good?
1: Like, yes, we're good.
4: Okay.
1: And also, when to, you know, it's up, give me it's paper, up to I'm Lamar. Yeah. At this point, it's up to Lamar. Like, I don't think we need to keep doing. We've done the song and dance in years past, and obviously, we know about everything that's happened there before. We don't need to do that anymore. This deal, whatever the rate, whatever Lamar wants, it's a salary cap sport. But make it happen, Ravens. That's the long and the short of it. Kevin Stefanski, he is the Falcons head coach. I got to get used to saying that. I almost tripped over that. He is the Falcons head coach, to be clear. He was asked about Tua Tagovailoa.
7: It's the most important trait at the position, as we've always talked about. Some guys get better at it with tweaks to their how they throw the ball, tweaks to how they their lower body, those type of things. But there is an innate ability of all, and all of our guys have this, all of our quarterbacks have this, to be able to let the ball go, and it's going where you want it to go. And not to say that you're not going to miss throws in this profession. You're going to miss throws. I think Tua, just in his career, as you've seen, just has that innate God-given ability.
1: So he was talking about Tua's accuracy specifically.
4: I remember the first time I saw Tua Tagovailoa, and Jalen Hurts had just led Alabama to the national championship game, put his team with 3 minutes to go in the game against Clemson with a lead to win a national title. Mm-hmm. And people were already talking about this dude wearing 13, this incoming freshman. So I got access to Nick Saban's charity event called Nick's Kids, and it's a private event for big donors, and it's a full live scrimmage. And I'm watching this young man go against the ones. He's obviously, you know, with the twos on offense. And I'm going, oh damn, this dude is about as accurate a passer as I have seen in college football. He's spot on. It's not about accuracy with Tua. He's always been that. Mm-hmm. It's about staying healthy and the other things when it comes to Tua.
1: Right. Yeah, that's the thing. As a Dolphins fan, I can affirm he is incredibly accurate. It's everything else that's a lot more questionable. Even his arm strength, although he's been able to negate that certainly at times. But it's also, of course, staying healthy. So we'll see. It'll be interesting to see what happens there in Atlanta. Moving along to Los Angeles, Jim Harbaugh, he is the Los Angeles Chargers head coach. He was asked about Justin Herbert returning to OTAs after joining his girlfriend, Madison Beer, on tour.
8: So excited. I was happy, you know, went to support Madison on her music tour. Madison supports him at the football games, and he told me he wasn't going to be here for those two weeks, and my first reaction was, do you need a ride to the airport? You know, he's just been somebody that he's just here all the time. I mean, it's times I've wanted to shoo him out of the building. He's at every voluntary, every non-voluntary workout. I'm the same guy that broke his hand, and then he was here the next day practicing the next game, stiff-arming guys. I was happy, you know, good balance.
1: I am today years old when I realized Madison Beer is a singer. Like, I had no, I just thought she was some super hot chick that Justin Herbert dated.
4: One, I'm with you on that. Two, how about Harbaugh? This is why we love James Harbaugh. When he's like, do you need a ride to the airport? I mean, it is phenomenal. And one of the best coaching player combos that I can't wait to watch this year is your former head coach, Mike McDaniel, and Justin Herbert. That is going to be unbelievable.
1: If anybody can do amazing things with Justin Herbert, it certainly will be that offensive mind.
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13: 1 second left. The Cavs are down 2. Will they be down 0-2? Williams holds. Looks to pass. Gets it to James. Here's a 3 for the win. Oh, it is good.
0: And we're just getting started. 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
1: Hey, greetings and salutations, brothers and sisters. Welcome to the best show on your radio. It is the afternoon cool, known as Freddie and Harry, and we are here. The we being him, Harry Douglas, me, Freddie Coleman, our other two horsemen, Shannon Penn and E-Dog Eric Hanman, and Y-O-U, presented by Progressive Insurance on the ESPN app, Sirius XM Channel 80, as well as tune in always till that smart speaker to play ESPN Radio. And don't forget about us on ESPN Plus. And with the holiday weekend that happened, my grandson and my beautiful daughter came up to visit the grandparents known as me and Denise, the great-grandparents known as my mom and dad, the great-aunt known as Tamara Letizia. HD, your daughter, had her birthday this weekend, and also she got a great honor today at school, which makes her even more of a dangerous young lady by what she's able to add to her mantle of awards. What happened to her, your daughter today?
2: Well, so baby girl, Freddie, let me talk about the party first. Listen, y'all, like, it was just such a moment for me as a father, but a bigger moment for her turning 10 years old. They call him a tween now,
1: right?
2: You just shy of being a teenager. And, you know, I found myself, man, after she walked out, she wanted me to walk her into the party, and then I let her go and let her do her thing. Knew exactly what to do as soon as she got to a little setup wall. My wife did a great job of planning the party, also decorating the party and everything. But, Freddie, I took 5 minutes, and I escaped the room, and I went out to my car, and, man, I was just thanking the Lord for blessing me with wonderful kids and my daughter turning 10, and I shed a tear, right?
1: Right.
2: Because I was just so happy for my baby girl. And it's just one of those father moments that I was able to share with myself, nobody around, go in the car. And man, just thank the Lord for my baby girl being healthy, her turning 10, and just being full of personality. Now let's fast forward today. So today was Princey's day. Tomorrow is Harrison's.
1: Okay.
2: At Arnold ceremony. So Princey today, he made the principal's list. That's all A's in his grades. And then he got improved student. Like he improved a lot from, you know, kindergarten to first grade, and he has made tremendous strides because he learns differently than my daughter. My daughter, she like from preschool has strict teachers, older teachers. You got to do this, got to do that. Boom, boom, boom. Princey, even though he's very, very smart, things a little bit slow. They just learn different. Right. So I was proud of him and the smile that he had on his face when he went up and received his awards. And then looked at me and my wife, and then I got my daughter out of class so she can come watch them as well, too. And then walking all the way down, man, Fred, I can't wait to show y'all the video. I'm going to send y'all the video so y'all can see it. But that's why, parents, it's also very, very important that you support your kids through and through in everything that they do, whether it's school, activities, if they're going through hard times, providing yourself and being available to be that listening ear, because it matters to these young kids. I get it, gifts and all that stuff, that's great too, but they remember things that you show up for the most. And I'm just glad that me and my wife are able to show up for our kids in a way, man, that we're supposed to, right? Because they didn't ask to be in this world, but we made them. So we got to be there for them. So shout out to Princey and also my daughter, my kids. You know how much I love being a father. I think it's the greatest thing in the world. Also being a husband, too. But being a dad, man, it's just something special about it.
1: As big as that smile is on Harry's face is nothing compared to the smiles that he is not going to have courtesy of.
3: The main thing, the main thing.
4: The main thing, the main thing.
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0: The main thing with Freddie and Harry.
1: That smile's all well and good. It ain't gonna be the smile on the face of Freddie Dwayne Colvin and Shannon Penn. Because I know you represent the New York Knicks, H. Douglas, because your brother's a first-round pick, Tony Douglas. That's all well and good. You gotta step aside, Butch. Like I said in the movie, Pulp Fiction, because Shannon Penn, who is going to be a complete, he said he was going to be a complete fool about the New York Knicks making it to their first NBA Finals since 1999. So Shannon Penn, I'm not going to let anybody say, I pity the fool. The fool's going to pity you, knowing it's Shannon Penn. So Shannon Penn, the floor is yours. Represent us from the NYC, KNICKS, known as the Knicks, just sweeping everybody out of their way. Hawks in three straight, then those 76ers, then those Cavaliers in the NBA Finals. Shannon Penn represent for the proud city of New York City.
2: Yeah! What? What? What? What? Come on now.
4: Come on now. We here. We here when they said that we wasn't going to be here, Freddie. We here.
1: Uh-huh.
4: I was told on these Twitter streets that in the grand scheme, the New York Knicks would never matter. But guess what? We here now. 27 years and we here now. What? Oh, the Atlanta Hawks, they're going to be a tough matchup. The perimeter, the wing defenders that they got. What? We here now. Uh-oh. Joel Embiid. Y'all can't stop Tyrese Maxey. Somebody came on this show and said that Tyrese Maxey and Joel Embiid were the best two players in the series against the Knicks. But guess what? We here now. And then it was, uh-oh, Cleveland, it's their chance. Donovan Mitchell, first Eastern Conference Finals. It's his time now going to get the team that should have traded for him. Guess what? We here now. So I don't want to even hear none of that. I don't want to hear none of that. I don't want anybody to rain on the Knicks parade today. I don't want to hear nothing about the road that let's travel with the Knicks getting here. I don't care about none of that. I don't care about how well they match up against the Spurs or the Thunder. I don't care about none of that today. All I care about is the fact that the New York Knicks made it to the NBA Finals right now. I'm about to go horse. I wasn't even as excited at the game yesterday. But then I came in and I saw my man Freddie coming with his Knicks shirt on. And I was like, we here now. I saw Harry Douglas as much as he trolls, but he's representing his brother Tony Douglas because we here now.
1: Uh-huh.
4: We was in the mud.
1: Exactly.
4: We was down bad. And coming up later this week, I'm actually going to give my top five list of the down bad moments New York Knicks in the last 27 years. But that's going to be later in the show. But guess what? None of that matters. You know why? Because we here now.
5: We are in the NBA Finals. We right here. We swept out the Cavaliers. We right here.
2: I really am happy for you, Freddie, and also you, Shannon, Renee Canales, everyone that's a Knicks fan for real. Like, because you talk about going through it for a very, very long time. You talk about the ups, and it's been way more downs than it has been ups since the last time y'all were able to win a championship in 1973. You were able to get there with Patrick Ewing and Starks and all those guys, but they didn't close the deal. This time it feels different.
1: Yes,
2: you look at this basketball team, and you know, I think the most glaring thing for me, Freddie, that I take from this basketball team being able to represent the Eastern Conference in the NBA Finals is their head coach, Mike Brown. It wasn't too long ago, right, when they said, hey, Tibbs, we're going to relieve you of your duties. We're going to hire Mike Brown to be the next head coach. And a lot of people bickered about it. They complained about it. But Mike Brown does have the pedigree to be able to be in this position right now. And I think he is the thing that stood out to me the most, because remember early on in the Hawks series, and Freddie, me and you went back and forth.
1: Mm-hmm.
2: I think it was game two where I had brought up Quinn Snyder had outcoached him. And Freddie, you was bent about it too. Mike Brown, the way he has coached and unlocked these players to be what they are right now, the togetherness. But the most important thing as a coach that you have to do is to get your players to believe in you and what you're presenting. This basketball team right now, from the starting five to the bench that he believes in, that Tibbs did not believe in, those guys are playing top-notch basketball. And it's that togetherness why they're going to represent the Eastern Conference in the NBA Finals. And await who the challenger is going to be, whether it's OKC, whether it's San Antonio. But guess what? They get to go get them pedicures, manicures, dry needling, massages, because they don't have to play for 8 more days, Freddie. 8 more days, June 3rd. Shout out to Mike Brown.
1: All you Knick lovers, all you Knick haters, join the party. 888-SAY-ESPN, 888-729-3776 on the Freddie and Harry call-in line. I know you Knick lovers out there. You just like they said in the South, when all Outkast said at the Source Awards, the South got something to say. I know you Knicks got mouth to say involving Knicks. I know you Knick haters out there. You want to rain that parade? Come on with it. We got plenty of umbrellas, and we're not going to run out of time. 888-SAY-ESPN, 888-729-3776. Absolutely, and we got time today. As the kids like to say, we got time. And you did mention Mike Brown, the head coach of New York Knicks, because so much was made of the hire. Why are they moving on from Tom Thibodeau? They shouldn't have brought this guy in. He washed out 3 different places. This was a bad move by the New York Knicks. Well, that kind of question was posed to Mike Brown after the New York Knicks won their 11th straight playoff game by an average of 19-plus points per game in the series against the Cleveland Cavaliers. Does he feel validated now that the Knicks are in the NBA Finals for the first time in 27 years? And he responded,
7: never really thought about it like that. I mean, you know, again, our business is funny. My previous job supposedly took him to a point that was higher, and you know, it didn't work out. So again, I truly felt that this team was an NBA Finals team. I felt we had a true opportunity, because some jobs you take, you're like, okay, we can get better. We have a chance to make the playoffs right now. But this one, I felt we legitimately had a chance if we could help them figure it out, and the players could stay together during the process, especially when we hit adversity, because we hit adversity at different times during the season, not just us as a whole group, but even some guys individually, including myself. And so, you know, I did have that belief from day one. I didn't know how it was going to turn out, but we're here, and there's a lot of people to thank because of it, but it starts with the players.
1: Two things about what he said. Number one, the transparency. He never hid from the fact that when the Knicks were struggling, at one point in January, they had a stretch of 11 games where they were 2-9, and people calling for his head and saying it was a wrong move to Karl Anthony Towns. He never wavered, but he also kept the real, said, yeah, we're going to figure this out, but it's going to take a little bit more time than anybody thought, including us here.
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0: 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We have game 5 between the Canadians and Hurricanes.
14: Hall with it. 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Bogut stick!
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18: 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Coming up, we will preview that Spurs-Thunder Game 7. Also a loaded Friday night around Major League Baseball. A lot of walk-offs to get to. But we will begin this edition of SportsCenter All Night on the ice Eastern Conference Final in Carolina. Hurricanes hosting the Montreal Canadiens. Hurricanes just a win away from advancing to the Stanley Cup Final for the first time since 2006. They lead the series 3-1. In fact, Carolina dominated Game 4 with a resounding 4-0 win. Would Montreal strike back? We go to the highlights. We go to the first period where the Hurricanes picked up right where they left off.
14: There's the Stankoven line going to work. Hall with it. Going around Matheson. A chance shot. He scores! Logan Stankoven continues to just find the back of the net. Number 22. His ninth of the postseason. 2-0 Carolina. Here in the first.
18: The call on 99.9 The Fan. Just like Game 4, this one wasn't close.
14: Nealers. Side of the net. Jarvis the back end. Gets it through. They score! Your power play goal, and the Carolina Hurricanes have a 5-0 lead in Game 5. Oh, you can feel it now here in Raleigh. They finally cleared the hurdle, this group of Carolina Hurricanes. The top team in the Eastern Conference are going to the Stanley Cup Final as they beat the Montreal Canadiens 6-1. They win the series 4-1, answering all of the questions and closing the book on all of the doubters. Get ready, folks. Ward Stanley is going to be paying a visit to Carolina one more time.
18: So we have our Stanley Cup final matchup. It will be the Hurricanes and the Vegas Golden Knights. And how about Hurricanes goalie Frederik Andersen, who has allowed just 20 goals in 13 playoff games? He spoke to TNT after the win.
19: Well, Freddie, congratulations. For the first time in your career, you're going to a Stanley Cup final. Does it feel real?
20: Surreal, but yeah, it's been a difficult couple of days, but the way we showed up today, last couple of days for the team and for each other, it's been incredible. Can't talk enough good things about this team and the way they supported me, and yeah, it's been awesome.
19: Understandably emotional tonight, considering what's happened over the last 48 hours. What Jordan Staal told us this morning, that they really wanted to win this for you. How much have they been there for you over the last couple of days?
20: I mean, we're family. Can't really say much more. It's so special to be able to show up for him and make him proud, go on battle, and then the whole team supporting me as well. Just can't speak enough of the highlight of things about this team. It's been so special to be part of.
19: Close first ever clients. He became family to you. If he was here, what do you think he would say to you right now?
20: Just go get it. I think he's the ultimate competitor, but he's got the biggest heart, so he wants it so much for me and for this team.
18: Again, the Hurricanes in the Stanley Cup Final, the first time since 2006. They will battle the Vegas Golden Knights. Game 1 of that matchup coming your way on Tuesday. 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
18: Well, there it is. 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Now the New York Knicks, they're one game away from knowing their Wednesday night opponent for Game 1 of the NBA Finals. This pivotal Game 7 tonight, let's break it down. ESPN Radio's Freddie Coleman, one half of Freddie and Harry, says this is the biggest game of SGA's career.
27: Your SGA, two-time MVP, NBA champion, Finals MVP, in your NBA career, this is the biggest game of your NBA career, and here's why. Of course, you want to maintain and let everybody know I'm still the biggest, baddest boy in this jungle, and we're still the biggest, baddest team in this NBA jungle. But that team has had you in their sights for all year long. If you're SGA, and HD, I love what you said earlier on this program. You said, we still want to be the big brother. We're not about to have the little brother come into our house and think they can take over. If SGA does not play well and Oklahoma City loses Game 7, the little brother will become the big brother no matter what they do in the NBA Finals.
1: Now, on the television side, on Get Up, ESPN.

0: And when you start comparing him to the likes of Michael Jordan and Kobe, one of the things you're seeing with the way this game is going to be officiated, Greeny,
1: yep.
0: if they call fouls on SGA, if you blow on him and he has 17 free throw attempts, OKC wins the game. But if they call it last night straight up, chances are Spurs are going to win the games because he had 3 free throw attempts.
2: Sticking with Get Up, ESPN senior NBA writer Vince Goodwill says this is what Shai Gilgeous-Alexander has to prove in this game.
3: I don't worry about efficiency in a Game 7. Game 7s are rock fights. Like, very rarely do you get the Charles Barkley 40-20 game that he gave Phoenix in 1993. He has to drag this team. That team last night, I don't know about you guys, I don't know about Wendy, that team didn't look like they wanted to be there. Like, you can say cool, calm, and collected. They looked lethargic last night. And they're not being pushed to a point by a team that was built to beat them. And when that case happens, your best player has to live up to his MVP billing. You don't have to be efficient, but you've got to drag out a, even if it's an 8 of 24 Kobe Bryant-like performance from the finals mm-hmm. where everybody's tired, but you win the game. Shai Gilgeous-Alexander has to win the game Saturday night.
2: Now on the Pat McAfee Show, ESPN NBA analyst Quentin Richardson says the Spurs did what we expected them to do.
4: I mean, the Spurs are what I expected them to be. They forced it to Game 7. I mean, this is what I thought this series would be, a 6 or 7 game series. So, you know, we as fans get to enjoy a Game 7. But the kind of like the tone of this series, the way it's gone, it feels like to me has been... It started to, you know, obviously the first 4 games were what they were, well, the first 3, then it was home, away, home, away, home, away, just winning. So right now I feel like that's kind of where it's at. You know, OKC kind of tuned them up the last game at home, then Spurs come back and do the same thing, and they did that the last game at home. So for me, I feel like this Game 7, everything kind of goes out the window, but you still – kind of have the numbers of the history in the back that the Game 7 home team normally wins. And then you look at the tone of this series, the home team has won. So, I mean, you would kind of expect, you know, SGA to bounce back from a rough game and OKC to recover and kind of defend their home court. This is what they play the regular season and go out and get the best record in the league for.
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5: There's a dude who has a track record of showing up in these big games. There's a guy who had, you know, showed up in Game 6 with like this hating in his heart that he still has. Like, this guy does not want Chet Holmgren to walk off that court with the win. I just think based on the track record of what we've seen from this dude in these type of games, plus the amount of rest that he's had, which is more than he's had, I think we're going to get an aggressive. Like, I would be shocked if we get the timid Wimby in Game 7. If we do, we're going to be coming back the next day with some real hard conversations about what, you know, what he needs to gain
6: yeah.
5: from experience going forward.
2: And finally, on NBA Today, ESPN NBA analyst Danny Green gave his thoughts on how the Spurs will react in Game 7.
7: They're hoping to just allow themselves to just really just breathe in the game.
8: Right.
7: And, like, not think about the outside noise, not think about the lights. Because once you start thinking about it,
8: yeah, it's too late.
7: So give them a task, give them a challenge, make sure that hopefully they're too young to even notice or even know any better, and just play free. So I just want them to have fun and play free like they did in Game 6.
8: Right.
7: If they can do that, but it's going to be different than that OKC crowd.
2: One injury note in this one, the Thunder will be without star wing Jalen Williams in Game 7 with that aggravated hamstring injury. Just a reminder, the NBA playoffs, including tonight, are on ESPN Radio. Catch postseason action on ESPN Radio and the ESPN app, presented by Gusto. You're listening to SportsCenter all night on ESPN Radio. Judson Richards along with you. Let's go to the NFL and the G-Men and East Rutherford teammates Jackson Dart and Abdul Carter say their relationship is fine after a disagreement from Dart introducing President Trump at an event in New York. During Friday's OTAs, both Dart and Carter spoke to the media. Here's the Giants quarterback.
9: I can honestly say that I love every single, you know, one of my brothers, my teammates on this team, regardless of politics, regardless of religious beliefs, regardless of anything that may be different between us. Like, I love them, and they know exactly what kind of person that I am, who comes into the facility every day, and you know, who lays, you know, I lay my body on the line for my guys each and every week. And, you know, it's from the connections that we build, the love that we have for each other. And, you know, I've been somebody who's always respected, you know, the different perspectives that people may have, the backgrounds that they come from. I understand that, you know, we have such a cool opportunity as people, you know, to be in a locker room where it's a melting pot of people from everywhere. And we get to

0: to be together. You know, I think that the connections that we build are special because, you know, we're able to have vulnerable conversations. We're able to learn from each other, to support each other, irrespective of the color of our skin. And, you know, we have a real brotherhood. We've had a lot of honest conversations with each other as a team. And I like to keep those things private between me and my teammates. And and just everything that's been said. But, you know, I love these guys. And going forward, I can't wait for what more we have to grow, you know, the culture of this team, our brotherhood. And obviously we understand the biggest goal is to be the best team that we can be, to put ourselves in the best position to succeed, to chase a championship, to be the best players for Coach Harbs and all the coaches here. And, you know, that's our focus going forward each and every day. And can't wait to continue to do that.
1: Again, that was Giants quarterback Jackson Dart. Here's what Abdul Carter had to say.
2: Yeah, I'm just going to address this one time because we all want to move past this and get over this like everybody do. So first off, I want to say that some things are bigger than football, and this is one of those things. Jackson is one of our leaders. He's the face of our franchise. He not only represents himself and what he does, but he represents all of us. And that goes for anybody who wears a Giants uniform. But if he chooses to align himself with a man like President Trump, it's my responsibility, based on what I believe and what I stand on, to not only show my teammates that I'm against that, but to show the world. And that doesn't mean that we have to spread hate. It doesn't mean that me and Jackson hate each other or we have beef. I sit next to Jackson every day. Every team meeting, we close, we talk. You know, we just, as long as we make sure we got the same goal as a team and our goals align, which they do, and I feel like that's all that matters. So I just want to move past this, and yeah, that's it.
1: That was Abdul Carter. Now, new Giants head coach John Harbaugh met with leaders of the team on Tuesday. Dart and several other of the team's more prominent players spoke at a team meeting afterward. Harbaugh said he viewed the team meeting as a great opportunity. This is SportsCenter All Night on ESPN Radio. We now turn our attention to tennis in the French Open. There will be a new men's champion in the French Open after Novak Djokovic followed Yannick Sinner out of Roland Garros in a five-set stunner. Brazilian teenager João Fonseca beat Djokovic in the third round. Here's Djokovic on getting bounced.
3: Well, incredible match to be part of. Obviously, tough one for me to lose, being two sets to love up. But huge credit to João for really deserving to win the match. I think he, without a doubt, was a better player in important moments, in those crucial fourth and fifth, you know, some amazing exchanges and points. And he just, yeah, he found incredible shots, lines. I mean, was just amazing from his side. Obviously not great for me to be facing player playing in such level, but I don't think I've done too much wrong with my game. It's just that he was just better.
1: Djokovic's latest quest for a record 25th Grand Slam singles title ended, and it was just the second time he lost from two sets up, the other also coming in Paris, albeit all the way back in 2010. Coming up next, could the red-hot Dodgers be cooled off by a somewhat hot Philadelphia Phillies team? Also, if you love walk-off winners, you're going to want to stick around because we had a ton on Friday night. That's next. This is SportsCenter All Night on ESPN Radio.
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1: 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Friday night in baseball spelled drama. Let's get to the games. Let's get to the action. We'll begin the Los Angeles Dodgers. They had won five in a row, hosting the Philadelphia Phillies, who are also on a winning streak, a three-game win streak. Bottom of the third we go. 2-0 Dodgers, and adding to it.
2: Wheeler, big right-hander, stands on the first base side of the rubber. Fly ball to right and deep. Garcia to the wall. Gone! A home run! Ohtani's 10th home run of the year. Into the Philly bullpen.
1: The call on AM 570 LA Sports in the sixth inning, however. How about baseball's home run leader?
3: Pitch swung on, hit well. Center field straight away. Paez back to the track, nearing the wall. He's out of room. It's gone. Dead center field. First hit of the game for the Phillies. And who else? It's a Kyle Schwarber solo home run, his 22nd of the year.
1: Again, that's the most in baseball. The call on Sports Radio 94 WIP. Dodgers would go on to win that one with a final of 4-2. New York Yankees on a four-game win streak in Sacramento take on the second-place A's in the AL West. One run already in for the Yanks. Three runners on. Check that. Two runners on for Goldschmidt.
4: High fly ball left field. Going back, Soderstrom. He's on the track at the wall. Leaps. See ya. A three-run home run for Goldschmidt. And the Yankees put up a four spot here in the first inning.
1: They call on the Yes Network, make that five in a row for the Yankees. They go on to win it with a final of 8-2. Angels in Tampa to see the first place Rays. Some call it the most exciting play in baseball. Rays at the plate in the seventh.
5: Only one out, and Palacios drives one into the right field corner. Rounding the bases goes Simpson, and Dunn. Simpson scores. Here comes Dunn, and he'll score without a throw. It's a diving triple for Richie Palacios, and the Rays have busted it wide open. It's 7-2.
1: The call in 620 WDAE. Rays snap their four-game skid. Yandy Diaz homers twice. Tampa Bay wins that one with a final of 8-5. Longtime NL Central foes, St. Louis Cardinals, hosting the Chicago Cubs in the start of a three-game series. Cubs jumped out to a 3-0 lead, but in the top of the first inning, no, they did that in the top of the first, but in the bottom half of the first, the Cards, well, they got it all back.
6: He swings, and it's a high fly ball. Deep left center field. It might go. It's a goner and a game tire. On the first pitch, Nelson Velasquez sees at the big league level in 2026. It's 3-3 in the first inning. Welcome back to the big leagues.
1: They call the Cardinals Radio Network. We go to the home half of the fifth inning now, knotted at four.
6: The one strike pitch. There's a drive. That's hit to deep left field. It's a gunner for Herrera. 5-4 Cardinals. Home run number 7 for the Cardinal catcher.
1: Cardinals beat the Cubs with a final of 6-5. How about the fourth best record in all of Major League Baseball? And that's the Milwaukee Brewers in Houston battling the Stros in the 10th inning now. Yeah, that's extra innings. Brewers at the plate.
7: First pitch. Lined in a right field. In comes Cam Smith with a play. Makes a chest-high catch. He'll come up throwing to the plate. Yelich is safe. Dives in, throw wasn't caught by Vasquez anyway, and the Brewers get their runner home. It's a line drive sacrifice fly by Bryce Tarang. Milwaukee leads it. First time tonight they've been in front. 5-4 in the 10th.
1: Brewers would be able to hold in the home half for the 10th inning. They call in 620 WTMJ. They go on to win that game with a final of 5-4. How about the best team in baseball, the Atlanta Braves, meeting up with the Cincinnati Reds? Braves broke it open in the 9th.
8: Ferguson brings it, and that's jolted into left center field, in for a base hit. Coming to the plate to score, Yastrzemski. Right on his heels, Mateo. Both of them come across, and a base hit by Harris to score two more. Make it 8-3 Braves in the sixth.
1: 680, the fan had the call there. The Braves take it. 8-3, they win. Padres and the Nationals in the nation's capital tied at 5 in the 7th. Padres, Jackson, Merrill at the dish.
9: Pitch on the way. Jackson swings, hits it in the air to deep right field. Cruz is backing up to watch. This one gonna go! Jackson Merrill, a two-run homer, and the Padres
10: 7.
1: And that would do it. The call on 97.3, the Fan. Padres take it 7-5. Cleveland Guardians hosting the Boston Red Sox in the first. Cleveland put up a crooked number.
11: The pitch, and he rips one into right center. That's a base hit. DeLauder scores. Hoskins stops at third. Now the ball got away. And on to home comes Hoskins with a hit first dive. And the Guardians have a 3-0 lead.
1: The call on WTAM 1100. Guardians go ahead and win that one with a final of 4-3. Jays and the O's in Baltimore. Toronto down a run in the eighth with two runners on.
10: Vladdy, first pitch swinging, rips one into left field on a bounce to the wall. Coming around third is Springer. The Blue Jays tie this game. Clement on his horse, and Ernie Clement sliding head first into home. It's a two RBI shot for Vladdy.
1: The call on Sportsnet 590, the Fan. Blue Jays win it 6-5. How about the Pirates hosting the Twins? We go to the ninth inning. Pittsburgh down a runner on for Brian Reynolds.
12: Rogers delivers.
13: Drive to left field. This is going to do it. Walk it off. Brian Reynolds. Oh, baby. Brian Reynolds clears the deck. Anchor down. B-Ray. Pirates win it on a Friday night in the Berg.
1: That highlight courtesy of Sports Radio 93.7, the Fan. Again, the final there, 6-5 in dramatic fashion. In Arlington, Mackenzie Gore continued his home field mastery this season with 6 1/3 shutout innings. Brandon Nimmo, Nicky Lopez, and Jock Peterson all homered. Rangers beat the Royals with a final of 9-1. Well, so much more to get to tonight on SportsCenter All Night. We'll get to our half-hour headlines. Also, one team just moved that much closer towards a Stanley Cup final. That's next. This is SportsCenter All Night on ESPN Radio.
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14: 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Alex Bregman.
0: Alex Bregman and the Chicago Cubs face Jordan Walker and the Cardinals. 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
1: SportsCenter All Night, ESPN Radio. Coming up shortly, the latest on the Knicks Mitchell Robinson injury and that finger. And how about the new king of New York? But first, here's what's at the top of our mind.
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1: In the NFL, the Giants' Jackson Dart and Abdul Carter say their relationship is all good. The Thunder will be without Jalen Williams for Game 7 coming up tonight in that winner-take-all against the San Antonio Spurs as he battles a hamstring injury. And in the NHL, the East goes to the Hurricanes.
2: They finally cleared the hurdle, this group of Carolina Hurricanes. The top team in the Eastern Conference are going to the Stanley Cup Final as they beat the Montreal Canadiens 6-1. They win the series 4-1, answering all of the questions and closing the book on all of the doubters. Get ready, folks. Lord Stanley is going to be paying a visit to Carolina one more time.
1: The first time there since 2006, the call on 99.9, the Fan. Again, the Hurricanes finally broken through that Eastern Conference Finals roadblocks. Now comes a chance to play for the Stanley Cup for the first time in just about two decades. They'll face the Vegas Golden Knights Tuesday in Game 1 of the Stanley Cup Final. 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
1: All right, we will have to wait just about one more day to find out the Knicks' opponent. Then Game 1, well, it comes our way on Wednesday night. 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
9: Mitchell Robinson, he had surgery for a broken fifth metatarsal, so his right pinky finger, and this happened earlier this week. Unclear whether it happened on the court, off the court, but he did suffer this fracture in his pinky finger, and he underwent successful surgery, from my understanding, and he now will have basically a 5-6 day rehab period before Game 1 of the NBA Finals. The biggest news, though, from that is that he fully expects to play in Game 1 of the NBA Finals on Wednesday in either Oklahoma City or San Antonio. I'm told he's going to wear a brace on his entire right hand. Don't know how big, how small, what that'll look like. I'm sure there'll be other wrapping on it as well. But he will be playing through basically a broken hand in the NBA Finals.
1: Now, at a press conference Friday, head coach Mike Brown was asked when the injury occurred.
10: Did the Mitch injury happen in game?
11: In game four?
10: Yeah.
11: No. Yeah.
10: So was it in basketball activities or not?
11: It was not at practice yesterday. Yeah.
1: All right. So I guess we would just have to continue to wait to find out how exactly Robinson injured that finger. ESPN NBA analyst Danny Green on NBA Today on Robinson's importance.
12: This series upcoming for them, he's the most important because their superpower is their offensive rebounding and also to play big against a Wemby or Isaiah Hartenstein. Like, he's the reason why they struggle, why Wemby struggled against the New York Knicks. So people are thinking it's a pinky. I've had a metacarpal fracture before. It's really more so in the hand. There's no excuse for that. Hopefully it's not because somebody's messing with his truck. I don't know if you've seen the video or not. But this is important. He's important to this group. For them to survive, also win, and be like a comfortable Knicks team that they've been, he has to be healthy and playing his best basketball because he's the reason why they can neutralize a Wembanyama or a Hartenstein.
1: Let's go deeper on this injury. ESPN NBA analyst Jay Williams on Get Up laid out the potential impact of Mitchell Robinson playing with a brace.
13: Well, it'll probably be a softer brace, obviously, to hold the ball. I'm not sure what kind of brace is actually going to be, so it's hard to make an assessment of how he handles lobs at the rim for dunks. But, I mean, mostly he's a screener. He's a rebounder. You just want to be able to secure the ball on rebounds defensively and be active. The thing is, with the hand, it's like, you know, reaching in the cookie jar, blocking shots. If that's his right hand, I mean, that's your active hand, your dominant hand.
1: Now, because of a clean sweep of the Cleveland Cavaliers, the Knicks have had quite some time to wait around for Game 1. Here's Karl-Anthony Towns on preventing rust.
7: I mean, we understand what happened last time. We had a layoff like this, so we're just trying to be better than we were last time and approaching it better and preparing better than last time. You know, we obviously are making tweaks to not have a kind of the same rust that we had in Game 1 last time.
1: Now, with more on the Knicks star, you know who I'm talking about, that's Jalen Brunson. Here's ESPN Radio's Christine Lisi.
3: They've been one of the least successful and most unstable franchises in the NBA. But that's all in the rearview mirror now. For the first time since 1999, the Knicks are in the NBA Finals.
14: The key catalyst for the New York Knicks' first trip to the NBA Finals in 27 years has unsurprisingly been their captain, Jalen Brunson. Brunson's arrival in the summer of 2022 was a turning point for the franchise. Over the past four seasons, New York has won 35 playoff games. They'd won 10 in the 22 seasons prior to that. Knicks center Karl-Anthony Towns.
7: I think he just puts the work in. He showcases that every single day to all of us, and it drives us all to be better.
14: Brunson's 1,633 points so far as a member of the Knicks in the playoffs are the fourth most in a player's first four postseason appearances with a team. He's risen to the occasion when the lights are shining the brightest, averaging over 25.6 points per game in over 80 career playoff games. That's six more points than he averages in the regular season, the largest increase among players with at least 50 career playoff games. Knicks head coach Mike Brown.
15: He helps me relax at a lot of different times throughout the course of games, but yeah, that's what great players do. They keep you poised and make the game easier for everybody else.
14: Brunson's eight 40-point playoff games are already the most in Knicks franchise history, as are his 26 30-point playoff games. His 28 times leading the Knicks in points and assists in the playoffs are tied with Walt Clyde Frazier for the most in Knicks history. Knicks guard Mikal Bridges.
16: Just shows that he just plays the right way. Ever since I've known him, he played the right way. So just kudos to him and how he works and his understanding of the game.
14: During this year's run to the finals, Brunson leads the Knicks with just under 27 points per game. He joins Steph Curry, Allen Iverson, Gus Williams, and Hal Greer as the only players 6'2 or shorter to average at least 25 points while reaching the finals. ESPN NBA analyst Kendrick Perkins.
17: This man is on the verge and has the opportunity to become the greatest Knick ever and change the narrative, because the narrative has been what? You can't win with a small guard leading the charge. Big Body Brunson is changing it.
14: With Brunson leading the way, the Knicks are riding an 11-game win streak and dominating teams. Their 11 double-digit wins in the playoffs and plus 19 points per game differential are both the highest entering the finals in NBA history. Brunson, I'm becoming the heart of this Knicks team.
18: The belief that the organization has in me has been amazing, and it's something I don't take for granted, and it's something that not a lot of people get the opportunity to do so. So I'm very thankful. It's an honor to be here in this city for this organization and my teammates.
1: Christine, well done by you. Good stuff there. The NBA playoffs, a reminder, they are on ESPN Radio, including Game 7 tonight. 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Let's go to Oklahoma City now. No, not for the NBA and coverage there, but for the Women's College World Series. Two elimination games. First, second-ranked Texas taking on Mississippi State. Top of the second, here come the Longhorns.
19: Here's Kaya Altmaier with a runner on. Gets a hold of one. Sends it way back. And that is gone. Two-run shot for Texas. Her first of the season. Gives the Longhorns the lead.
1: Heard and seen on ESPN, Texas stays alive with that 4-0 win. How about 8th-ranked UCLA taking on number 5 Arkansas? Lady Bruins running it up in the third.
20: Grand fly ball, center field. 42 is in the bleachers. Jordan Willery waiting for her, as are the rest of these mad bobbing Bruins. And it's a second inning runaway.
1: The call on ESPN, UCLA in a blowout, 11-0, the final in that one. Let's turn our attention now back to Major League Baseball on a wild Friday night. Let's go to the south side of Chicago. White Sox and the Tigers at the rate. Perhaps the best third baseman in Chicago plays on the south side. The Sox down a run in the 10th.
0: A swing and a drive.
21: Come on.
0: Deep left. Ball game over. A two-run homer.
21: No way. Not again.
0: We're headed home.
21: Come on.
0: 4-3 the final.
1: Now, we should probably mention who hit it. Miguel Vargas with the two-run shot, the walk-off winner, as the White Sox go ahead and win that game. The call on ESPN 1000. Unfortunately, White Sox first baseman Mune Murakami, who has 20 home runs on the season, left the game with right hamstring tightness, and an IL stint is expected there. Marlins and the Mets in the Big Apple. How about a walk-off winner for the home team?
22: Fairbanks comes still. 0-2. Crack deep. Right field. Toward the line. Casey back. Onto the track. It is gone! Second deck home run, MJ Melendez. And the Mets win this thing 9-7.
1: They call there on 880 ESPN New York. Well, the worst losing streak in baseball right now that goes to the Rockies, who have lost five in a row, Colorado hosting the Giants. But that Rockies streak would end right here.
23: Right on right with Killian. He drives it to left. High and deep and gone. A touch of all time. Walk off winner. They're getting ready to mob Tovar at home plate. He jumps into the pile. What a ninth inning for the Rockies. They beat the Giants 8-6.
1: The call on 850 KOA. Mariners and the Diamondbacks in Seattle. D-backs on a five-game win streak. Bottom of the sixth, tied at five.
24: The 2-1. Swung on. Blasted. Right field. This is going to go.
1: The call on Seattle Sports 7:10 a.m. It would be the Mariners, in fact, that would hold on to win in extra innings. They take down the Diamondbacks in 10 with a final of 7-6. The Sports Center all night on ESPN Radio. Let's get back to the NFL, shall we? ESPN senior NFL insider Dan Graziano joined ESPN Radio's on Sportsman Light, covering a myriad of topics, including Minnesota Vikings quarterback position. Despite signing Kyler Murray, Graziano says that the team hasn't closed the door on young J.J. McCarthy.
25: The Vikings, I believe, are open to the possibility that a light goes on for McCarthy and he actually beats out Kyler Murray this summer. I don't know how strong a possibility that is, but it's not something the Vikings have ruled out. Kyler's not signed beyond this year. They can't franchise him per the contract. So McCarthy, they know, will be there, and they still hope to be able to get something out of him. But if Murray wins the job and keeps it all year, you do wonder if McCarthy's time there ends up being done.
1: It'll be interesting to watch how that one unfolds in Minnesota. Now in East Rutherford, the Giants' Jackson Dart and Abdul Carter say all is good between the two of them.
25: Any workplace over the last 10 years where politics has come up, there's probably been some tension, right? So I think we look at this and we see where that could be, where those fault lines could show up. And I think it's silly not to think that this has already been happening with other teams and we just don't know about it. These issues are so sort of fraught and there's so much disagreement over them, depending on where you come from, what your background is, what your beliefs are, that I think it would be short-sighted to think these conversations haven't been happening for a long time. We just know about this because of how public it is what Jackson Dart did.
1: And finally, in Philadelphia, a new look offense may mean a different look for Jalen Hurts.
25: Even if A.J. Brown were still going to be there, I think there would be similar questions, because this is going to be a significant change, even for a quarterback in Jalen Hurts that changes offensive coordinators every single year. You have Sean Mannion coming in, who's from the Shanahan-McVay style of offense. that is going to, he's going to ask these giant offensive linemen to do more zone blocking. He's going to ask Jalen Hurts to go under center more, to use the middle of the field more. A lot of stuff that Jalen Hurts and the Eagles offense haven't really been asked to do a lot in the past. So my sense is the focus is more on that right now than like who's going to replace AJ.
1: The NFL regular season begins in September. Coming up next, we'll have our top sound and some WNBA highlights for you. This is SportsCenter All Night on ESPN Radio.
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2: How good is that? Are you ready to take?
0: Number 5.
1: Megan Grant hit her 42nd home run to help UCLA keep their season alive. ESPN had the call.

0: 4.
1: And the Rockies walked up the Giants tonight thanks to Ezekiel Tovar. 850 KOA had that call.
2: He drives it to left. High and deep and gone. A touch of all time. Walk off winner. They're getting ready to mob Tovar at home plate. He jumps into the pile. What a ninth inning for the Rockies.
0: Number 3.
1: How about the White Sox, who continue to roll, and third baseman Miguel Vargas sent the fans home happy in Chicago.

0: 2. Keeping it with baseball, Brian Reynolds continued the theme of walk-offs on Friday night in Pittsburgh. 93.7 The Fan had the call.
1: Rogers delivers. Drive to left.

0: finally on the ice, the Hurricanes clinched a spot in the Stanley Cup Final for the first time since 2006, beating the Canadiens in five games. 99.9, the Fan had the call.
1: They finally cleared the hurdle, this group of Carolina Hurricanes. The top team in the Eastern Conference are going to the Stanley Cup Final as they beat the Montreal Canadiens 6-1. They win the series 4-1. Answering all of the questions and closing the book on all of the doubters.
0: Great night it was in the NHL. Also a great night around Major League Baseball and plenty of walk-offs to get to. But why don't we get to this now? WNBA time, the LA Sparks and the Washington Mystics battling it out. Fourth quarter we go. Sparks up 86-85.
2: Wheeler hooked off the defense, laid it in. An immediate timeout taken by Sidney Johnson.
3: Tremendous execution. Straight off the whiteboard, onto the court. Len Roberts drew up an exceptional play.
0: That was the call on Ion Wheeler at 8 over 21 in the final 70 seconds of the game. Sparks win 92-87. New York Liberty hosting the Phoenix Mercury. Liberty up 67-65 in the fourth with the ball.
4: Stewie and Astier play catch. Astier with the left and it goes. Great two-woman game there, Roz.
5: And I think Stewie creates so much attention. SDA reads when the defense is slacking off of her.
0: The call on Ion Liberty win it 75-68. How about the Atlanta Dream taking on the Portland Fire? Dream stretching their lead in the fourth quarter.
3: Tonight, it's slicing into the lane. Howard winds up on the deck, and her shot winds up in the hoop. An and-one opportunity.
0: The call on Ion yet again. Howard at 14 points. Dream take down the Fire 86-66. The other WNBA game on a Friday night. Minnesota Lynx beat up the Chicago Sky 79-58. We turn our attention now back to the NBA and what's happening in a pivotal Game 7 tonight in Oklahoma City in the Western Conference Final. Thunder hosting the Spurs. A reminder, no Jalen Williams for the Thunder with that hamstring injury. ESPN Radio NBA analyst PJ Carlissimo on game night. Here he is on the impact the injuries will have on Game 7.
6: They already ruled J-Dub out for tomorrow. That's very significant. And if A.J. Mitchell can't play, that's a hit. It was a real problem for the Spurs early in the series when De'Aaron Fox was out and Dylan Harper was not right. Dylan Harper certainly looked right in Game 6. He looks like he's back. De'Aaron Fox is still not moving well, but he makes such a difference because he takes care of the ball. The Spurs had 13 turnovers, last game, and that's De'Aaron Fox. He's not shooting the ball well, but his assist to turnover is really good. He gets them getting up and down the floor. I don't think he has the lateral quickness right now. So, I mean, De'Aaron Fox health would be important, but if OKC's got to go without J-Dub and without A.J. Mitchell, that's very significant. You're talking, they're both starters. I mean, when they were healthy, they're not just starters, they're major contributor starters.
0: Here's PJ on the importance of Alex Caruso.
6: He's such a tough competitor. I mean, even if he wasn't making the threes, the steals, the plays, the taking the ball to the basket, the assists, the block shots off the ball, the things he does would be worth it. He's a money player. Some guys play better in bigger games. Alex Caruso, his MO has always been to play better in the playoffs than he does in a regular season. And I just think they didn't use him a lot of minutes in the regular season. You know, Mark Degnault knows exactly what he has. So they didn't count on him as much. They just knew that he'd be there come the end of the year.
0: The NBA playoffs are on ESPN Radio. 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
16: 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He scores! Bogan Stankoven!
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0: 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Coming up, we will preview that Spurs-Thunder Game 7. Also a loaded Friday night around Major League Baseball. A lot of walk-offs to get to, but we will begin this edition of SportsCenter All Night on the ice Eastern Conference Final in Carolina. Hurricanes hosting the Montreal Canadiens. Hurricanes just a win away from advancing to the Stanley Cup Final for the first time since 2006. They lead the series 3-1. In fact, Carolina dominated Game 4 with a resounding 4-0 win. Would Montreal strike back? We go to the highlights. We go to the first period where the Hurricanes picked up right where they left off.
16: The Stankoven line going to work. Hall with it. Going around Matheson. A chance shot. He scores! Bogan Stankoven continues to just find the back of the net. Number 22. His 9th of the postseason. 2-0 Carolina. Here in the first.
0: They call 99.9 the fan. Just like Game 4, this one wasn't close.
16: Ehlers, side of the net. Jarvis, a backhand. Gassisbear gets it through. They score! questions and closing the book on all of the doubters. Get ready, folks. Lord Stanley is going to be paying a visit to Carolina one more time.
0: So we have our Stanley Cup final matchup. It will be the Hurricanes and the Vegas Golden Knights. And how about Hurricanes goalie Frederik Andersen, who has allowed just 20 goals in 13 playoff games? He spoke to TNT after the win.
20: Well, Freddie, congratulations. For the first time in your career, you're going to a Stanley Cup final. Does it feel real?
21: Surreal, but yeah, it's been a difficult couple of days, but the way we showed up today, last couple of days for the team and for each other, it's been incredible. Can't talk enough good things about this team and the way they supported me, and yeah, it's been awesome.
20: Understandably emotional tonight, considering what's happened over the last 48 hours. What Jordan Staal told us this morning, that they really wanted to win this for you. How much have they been there for you over the last couple of days?
21: I mean, we're family. Can't really say much more. It's so special to be able to show up for him and make him proud, go on battle, and then the whole team supporting me as well. Just can't speak enough of the highlight things about this team. It's been so special to be part of.
20: Close first ever clients. He became family to you. If he was here, what do you think he would say to you right now?
21: Just go get it. I think he's the ultimate competitor, but he's got the biggest heart, so he wants it so much for me and for this team.
0: Again, the Hurricanes in the Stanley Cup final, the first time since 2006. They will battle the Vegas Golden Knights. Game one of that matchup coming your way on Tuesday. 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
27: Somebody's season is going to end that night. 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
0: Well, there it is. Highlights courtesy of ESPN Radio. Now the New York Knicks, they're one game away from knowing their Wednesday night opponent for Game 1 of the NBA Finals. This pivotal Game 7 tonight, let's break it down. ESPN Radio's Freddie Coleman, one half of Freddie and Harry, says this is the biggest game of SGA's career.
28: You're SGA, two-time MVP, NBA champion, Finals MVP in your NBA career. This is the biggest game of your NBA career, and here's why. Of course, you want to maintain and let everybody know I'm still the biggest, baddest boy in this jungle, and we're still the biggest, baddest team in this NBA jungle. But that team has had you in their sights for all year long. If you're SGA, and HD, I love what you said earlier on this program. You said, we still want to be the big brother. We're not about to have the little brother come into our house and think they can take over. If SGA does not play well, and Oklahoma City loses Game 7, the little brother will become the big brother no matter what they do in the NBA Finals.
0: Now on the television side, on Get Up, ESPN NBA analyst Jay Williams says Shea has some high stakes in this one.
29: I feel like it's a legacy moment for SGA in a Game 7 tomorrow night, mostly because he's been getting strapped up in this series. He's shooting 36% from the mid-range. He's shooting 26% from the three-point line. This guy that average shot over 50% during the regular season and close to 40% from the three-point line during the regular season. And we keep having these discussions about where he fits in amongst the pantheon of the greats, players that have been back-to-back MVPs, back-to-back world champions.

0: drag this team. That team last night, I don't know about you guys, I don't know about Wendy, that team didn't look like they wanted to be there. Like, you can say cool, calm, and collected. They looked lethargic last night. And they're not being pushed to a point by a team that was built to beat them. And when that case happens, your best player has to live up to his MVP billing. You don't have to be efficient, but you've got to drag out a, even if it's an 8 of 24 Kobe Bryant-like performance from the finals where everybody's tired, but you win the game. Shai Gilgeous-Alexander has to win the game Saturday night.
1: Now on the Pat McAfee Show, ESPN NBA analyst Quentin Richardson says the Spurs did what we expected them to do.
2: I mean, the Spurs are what I expected them to be. They forced it to game seven. I mean, this is what I thought this series would be, a six or seven game series. So, you know, we as fans get to enjoy a game seven. But the kind of like the tone of this series, the way it's gone, it feels like to me has been, it started to, you know, obviously the first four games were what they were, well, the first three, then it was home, away, home, away, home, away, just winning. So right now I feel like that's kind of where it's at. You know, OKC kind of tuned them up the last game at home, then Spurs come back and do the same thing, and they did that the last game at home. So for me, I feel like this game seven, everything kind of goes out the window, but you still kind of have the numbers of the history in the back that the game seven home team normally wins. And then you look at the tone of this series, the home team has won. So, I mean, you would kind of expect, you know, SGA to bounce back from a rough game and OKC to recover and kind of defend their home court. This is what they play the regular season and go out and get the best record in the league for.
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3: There's a dude who has a track record of showing up in these big games. There's a guy who had, you know, showed up in game six with like this hating in his heart that he still has. Like, this guy does not want Chet Holmgren to walk off that court with the win. I just think based on the track record of what we've seen from this dude in these type of games, plus the amount of rest that he's had, which is more than he's had, I think we're going to get an aggressive. Like, I would be shocked if we get the timid Wimby in game seven. If we do, we're going to be coming back the next day with some real hard conversations about what, you know, what he needs to gain from experience going forward.
1: And finally, on NBA Today, ESPN NBA analyst Danny Green gave his thoughts on how the Spurs will react in game seven.
4: They're hoping to just allow themselves to just really just breathe in the game.
5: Right.
4: And like not think about the outside noise, not think about the lights. Because once you start thinking about it,
5: yeah, it's,
4: you know,
5: too late. Yeah.
4: So give them a task, give them a challenge, make sure that hopefully they're too young to even notice or even know any better, and just play free. So I just want them to have fun and play free like they did in game six.
5: Right.
4: If they can do that, but it's going to be different than that OKC crowd.
1: One injury note in this one, the Thunder will be without star wing Jalen Williams in game seven with that aggravated hamstring injury. Just a reminder, the NBA playoffs, including tonight, are on ESPN Radio. Catch postseason action on ESPN Radio and the ESPN app, presented by Gusto. 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Judson Richards along with you. Let's go to the NFL and the G-Men. And East Rutherford teammates Jackson Dart and Abdul Carter say their relationship is fine after a disagreement from Dart introducing President Trump at an event in New York. During Friday's OTAs, both Dart and Carter spoke to the media. Here's the Giants quarterback.
6: I can honestly say that I love every single, you know, one of my brothers, my teammates on this team, regardless of politics, regardless of religious beliefs, regardless of anything that may be different between us. Like, I love them, and they know exactly what kind of person that I am, who comes into the facility every day, and you know, who lays, you know, I lay my body on the line for my guys each and every week. And, you know, it's from the connections that we build, the love that we have for each other. And, you know, I've been somebody who's always respected, you know, the different perspectives that people may have, the backgrounds that they come from. I understand that, you know, we have such a cool opportunity as people, you know, to be in a locker room where it's a melting pot of people from everywhere, and we get to be together. And, you know, I think that the connections that we build are special because, you know, we're able to have vulnerable conversations. We're able to learn from each other, to support each other, irrespective of the color of our skin. And, you know, we have a real brotherhood. We've had a lot of honest conversations with each other as a team. And I like to keep those things private between me and my teammates. And

0: and just everything that's been said. But you know, I love these guys, and going forward, I can't wait for what more we have to grow. You know, the culture of this team, our brotherhood, and obviously we understand the biggest goal is to be the best team that we can be, to put ourselves in the best position to succeed, to chase a championship, to be the best players for Coach Harbs and all the coaches here. And you know, that's our focus going forward each and every day, and can't wait to continue to do that.
1: Again, that was Giants quarterback Jackson Dart. Here's what Abdul Carter had to say.
2: Yeah, I'm just going to address this one time because we all want to move past this and get over this like everybody do. So first off, I'm going to say that some things are bigger than football, and this is one of those things. Jackson is one of our leaders. He's the face of our franchise. He not only represents himself and what he does, but he represents all of us. And that goes for anybody who wears a Giants uniform. But if he chooses to align himself with a man like President Trump, it's my responsibility, based on what I believe and what I stand on, to not only show my teammates that I'm against that, but to show the world. And that doesn't mean that we have to spread hate. It doesn't mean that me and Jackson hate each other or we have beef. I sit next to Jackson every day, every team meeting, we close, we talk. You know, we just, as long as we make sure we got the same goal as a team and our goals align, which they do, and I feel like that's all that matters. So I just want to move past this, and yeah, that's it.
1: That was Abdul Carter. Now, new Giants head coach John Harbaugh met with leaders of the team on Tuesday. Dart and several other of the team's more prominent players spoke at a team meeting afterward. Harbaugh said he viewed the team meeting as a great opportunity. This is SportsCenter All Night on ESPN Radio. We now turn our attention to tennis in the French Open. There will be a new men's champion in the French Open after Novak Djokovic followed Yannick Sinner out of Roland Garros in a five-set stunner. Brazilian teenager João Fonseca beat Djokovic in the third round. Here's Djokovic on getting bounced.
3: Well, incredible match to be part of. Obviously, tough one for me to lose, being two sets to love up. But huge credit to João for really deserving to win the match. I think he, without a doubt, was a better player in important moments, in those crucial fourth and fifth, you know, some amazing exchanges and points. And he just, yeah, he found incredible shots, lines. I mean, was just amazing from his side. Obviously not great for me to be facing player playing in such level, but I don't think I've done too much wrong with my game. It's just that he was just better.
1: Djokovic's latest quest for a record 25th Grand Slam singles title ended, and it was just the second time he lost from two sets up, the other also coming in Paris, albeit all the way back in 2010. Coming up next, could the red-hot Dodgers be cooled off by a somewhat hot Philadelphia Phillies team? Also, if you love walk-off winners, you're going to want to stick around because we had a ton on Friday night. That's next. This is SportsCenter All Night on ESPN Radio.
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1: 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Friday night in baseball spelled drama. Let's get to the games. Let's get to the action. We'll begin in Los Angeles Dodgers. They had won five in a row, hosting the Philadelphia Phillies, who are also on a winning streak, a three-game win streak. Bottom of the third we go. 2-0 Dodgers, and adding to it.
2: Wheeler, big right-hander, stands on the first base side of the rubber. Fly ball to right and deep. Garcia to the wall. Foul! A home run! Ohtani's 10th home run of the year. Into the Philly bullpen.
1: The call on AM 570 LA Sports. In the sixth inning, however, how about baseball's home run leader?
3: Pitch swung on, hit well. Center field straight away. Paez back to the track, nearing the wall. He's out of room. It's gone. Dead center field. First hit of the game for the Phillies. And who else? It's a Kyle Schwarber solo home run, his 22nd of the year.
1: Again, that's the most in baseball. The call on Sports Radio 94 WIP. Dodgers would go on to win that one with a final of 4-2. New York Yankees on a four-game win streak in Sacramento take on the second-place A's in the AL West. One run already in for the Yanks. Three runners on. Check that. Two runners on for Goldschmidt.
4: High fly ball left field. Going back, Soderstrom. He's on the track at the wall. Leaps. See ya. A three-run home run for Goldschmidt. And the Yankees put up a four spot here in the first inning.
1: The call on the Yes Network make that five in a row for the Yankees. They go on to win it with a final of 8-2. Angels in Tampa to see the first-place Rays. Some call it the most exciting play in baseball. Rays at the plate in the seventh.
5: Only one out, and Palacios drives one into the right field corner. Rounding the bases goes Simpson, and Dunn. Simpson scores. Here comes Dunn, and he'll score without a throw. It's a diving triple for Richie Palacios, and the Rays have busted it wide open. It's 7-2.
1: The call in 620 WDAE. Rays snap their four-game skid. Yandy Diaz homers twice. Tampa Bay wins that one with a final of 8-5. Longtime NL Central foes, St. Louis Cardinals, hosting the Chicago Cubs in the start of a three-game series. Cubs jumped out to a 3-0 lead, but in the top of the first inning, no, they did that in the top of the first, but in the bottom half of the first, the Cards, well, they got it all back.
6: He swings, and it's a high fly ball. Deep left center field. It might go. It's a goner and a game tire. On the first pitch, Nelson Velasquez sees at the big league level in 2026. It's 3-3 in the first inning. Welcome back to the big leagues.
1: They call the Cardinals Radio Network. We go to the home half of the fifth inning now, knotted at four.
6: The one strike pitch. There's a drive. That's hit to deep left field. It's a gunner for Herrera. 5-4 Cardinals. Home run number 7 for the Cardinal catcher.
1: Cardinals beat the Cubs with a final of 6-5. How about the fourth best record in all of Major League Baseball? And that's the Milwaukee Brewers in Houston battling the Stros in the 10th inning now. Yeah, that's extra innings. Brewers at the plate.
7: First pitch, lined in a right field, in comes Cam Smith with a play, makes a chest-high catch, he'll come up throwing to the plate, Yelich is safe, dives in, throw wasn't caught by Vasquez anyway, and the Brewers get their runner home. It's a line drive sacrifice fly by Bryce Tarang, Milwaukee leads it, first time tonight they've been in front, 5-4 in the 10th.
1: Brewers would be able to hold in the home half for the 10th inning. They call in 620 WTMJ. They go on to win that game with a final of 5-4. How about the best team in baseball, the Atlanta Braves, meeting up with the Cincinnati Reds? Braves broke it open in the ninth.
8: Ferguson brings it, and that's jolted into left center field, in for a base hit. Coming to the plate to score, Yastrzemski. Right on his heels, Mateo. Both of them come across, and a base hit by Harris to score two more. Make it 8-3 Braves in the sixth.
1: 680, the fan had the call there. The Braves take it. 8-3, they win. Padres and the Nationals in the nation's capital tied at 5 in the seventh. Padres, Jackson, Merrill at the dish.
9: Pitch on the way. Jackson swings, hits it in the air to deep right field. Cruz is backing up to watch. This one gonna go! Jackson Merrill, a two-run homer, and the Padres
10: 7.
11: And that would do it. The call on 97.3, the Fan. Padres take it 7-5. Cleveland Guardians hosting the Boston Red Sox in the first. Cleveland put up a crooked number.
12: The pitch, and he rips one into right center. That's a base hit. DeLauder scores. Hoskins stops at third. Now the ball got away, and on to home comes Hoskins with a hit first dive. And the Guardians have a 3-0 lead.
11: The call on WTAM 1100. Guardians go ahead and win that one with a final of 4-3. Jays and the O's in Baltimore. Toronto down a run in the eighth with two runners on.
10: Vladdy, first pitch swinging, rips one into left field on a bounce to the wall. Coming around third is Springer. The Blue Jays tie this game. Clement on his horse, and Ernie Clement sliding headfirst into home. It's a two RBI shot for Vladdy.
11: The call on Sportsnet 590, the Fan. Blue Jays win it 6-5. How about the Pirates hosting the Twins? We go to the ninth inning. Pittsburgh down a runner on for Brian Reynolds.
13: Rogers delivers.
14: Drive to left field. This is going to do it. Walk it off. Brian Reynolds. Oh, baby. Brian Reynolds clears the deck. Anchor down. B-Ray. Pirates win it on a Friday night in the Berg.
11: That highlight courtesy of Sports Radio 93.7, the Fan. Again, the final there, 6-5 in dramatic fashion. In Arlington, Mackenzie Gore continued his home field mastery this season with 6 1/3 shutout innings. Brandon Nimmo, Nicky Lopez, and Jock Peterson all homered. Rangers beat the Royals with a final of 9-1. Well, so much more to get to tonight on SportsCenter All Night. We'll get to our half-hour headlines. Also, one team just moved that much closer towards a Stanley Cup final. That's next. 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
1: SportsCenter All Night, ESPN Radio. Coming up shortly, the latest on the Knicks' Mitchell Robinson injury and that finger. And how about the new king of New York? But first, here's what's at the top of our mind.
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1: In the NFL, the Giants' Jackson Dart and Abdul Carter say their relationship is all good. The Thunder will be without Jalen Williams for Game 7 coming up tonight in that winner-take-all against the San Antonio Spurs as he battles that hamstring injury. And in the NHL, the East goes to the Hurricanes.
2: They finally cleared the hurdle, this group of Carolina Hurricanes. The top team in the Eastern Conference are going to the Stanley Cup Final as they beat the Montreal Canadiens 6-1. They win the series 4-1, answering all of the questions and closing the book on all of the doubters. Get ready, folks. Lord Stanley is going to be paying a visit to Carolina one more time.
1: The first time there since 2006, the call on 99.9, the Fan. Again, the Hurricanes finally broken through that Eastern Conference Finals roadblocks. Now comes a chance to play for the Stanley Cup for the first time in just about two decades. They'll face the Vegas Golden Knights Tuesday in Game 1 of the Stanley Cup Final. 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
1: All right, we will have to wait just about one more day to find out the Knicks' opponent. Then Game 1, well, it comes our way on Wednesday night. 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
9: Mitchell Robinson, he had surgery for a broken fifth metatarsal, so his right pinky finger, and this happened earlier this week. Unclear whether it happened on the court, off the court, but he did suffer this fracture in his pinky finger, and he underwent successful surgery, from my understanding, and he now will have basically a 5-6 day rehab period before Game 1 of the NBA Finals. The biggest news, though, from that is that he fully expects to play in Game 1 of the NBA Finals on Wednesday in either Oklahoma City or San Antonio. I'm told he's going to wear a brace on his entire right hand. Don't know how big, how small, what that'll look like. I'm sure there'll be other wrapping on it as well. But he will be playing through basically a broken hand in the NBA Finals.
1: Now, at a press conference Friday, head coach Mike Brown was asked when the injury occurred.
10: Did the Mitch injury happen in game?
11: In game four?
10: Yeah.
11: No. Yeah.
10: So was it in basketball activities or not?
11: It was not at practice yesterday. Yeah.
1: All right. So I guess we would just have to continue to wait to find out how exactly Robinson injured that finger. ESPN NBA analyst Danny Green on NBA Today on Robinson's importance.
12: This series upcoming for them, he's the most important because their superpower is their offensive rebounding and also to play big. Against a Wemby or Isaiah Hartenstein. Like, he's the reason why they struggle, why Wemby struggled against the New York Knicks. So people are thinking it's a pinky. I've had a metacarpal fracture before. It's really more so in the hand. There's no excuse for that. Hopefully it's not because somebody's messing with his truck. I don't know if you've seen the video or not. But this is important. He's important to this group. For them to survive, also win and be like a comfortable Knicks team that they've been, he has to be healthy and playing his best basketball because he's the reason why they can neutralize a Wembanyama or a Hartenstein.
1: Let's go deeper on this injury. ESPN NBA analyst Jay Williams on Get Up laid out the potential impact of Mitchell Robinson playing with a brace.
13: Well, it'll probably be a softer brace, obviously, to hold the ball. I'm not sure what kind of brace is actually going to be, so it's hard to make an assessment of how he handles lobs at the rim for dunks. But, I mean, mostly he's a screener. He's a rebounder. You just want to be able to secure the ball and rebounds defensively and be active. The thing is, with the hand, it's like, you know, reaching in the cookie jar, blocking shots. If that's his right hand, I mean, that's your active hand, your dominant hand.
1: Now, because of a clean sweep of the Cleveland Cavaliers, the Knicks have had quite some time to wait around for Game 1. Here's Karl-Anthony Towns on preventing rust.
7: I mean, we understand what happened last time. We had a layoff like this, so we're just trying to be better than we were last time and approaching it better and preparing better than last time. You know, we obviously are making tweaks to not have a kind of the same rust that we had in Game 1 last time.
1: Now, with more on the Knicks star, you know who I'm talking about, that's Jalen Brunson. Here's ESPN Radio's Christine Lisi.
3: They've been one of the least successful and most unstable franchises in the NBA. But that's all in the rearview mirror now. For the first time since 1999, the Knicks are in the NBA Finals.
14: The key catalyst for the New York Knicks' first trip to the NBA Finals in 27 years has unsurprisingly been their captain, Jalen Brunson. Brunson's arrival in the summer of 2022 was a turning point for the franchise. Over the past four seasons, New York has won 35 playoff games. They'd won 10 in the 22 seasons prior to that. Knicks center Karl-Anthony Towns.
7: I think he just puts the work in. He showcases that every single day to all of us, and it drives us all to be better.
14: Brunson's 1,633 points so far as a member of the Knicks in the playoffs are the fourth most in a player's first four postseason appearances with a team. He's risen to the occasion when the lights are shining the brightest, averaging over 25.6 points per game in over 80 career playoff games. That's six more points than he averages in the regular season, the largest increase among players with at least 50 career playoff games. Knicks head coach Mike Brown.
15: He helps me relax at a lot of different times throughout the course of games, but yeah, that's what great players do. They keep you poised and make the game easier for everybody else.
14: Brunson's eight 40-point playoff games are already the most in Knicks franchise history, as are his 26 30-point playoff games. His 28 times leading the Knicks in points and assists in the playoffs are tied with Walt Clyde Frazier for the most in Knicks history. Knicks guard Mikal Bridges.
16: Just shows that he just plays the right way. Ever since I've known him, he played the right way. So just kudos to him and how he works and his understanding of the game.
14: During this year's run to the finals, Brunson leads the Knicks with just under 27 points per game. He joins Steph Curry, Allen Iverson, Gus Williams, and Hal Greer as the only players 6'2 or shorter to average at least 25 points while reaching the finals. ESPN NBA analyst Kendrick Perkins.
17: This man is on the verge and has the opportunity to become the greatest Knick ever and change the narrative, because the narrative has been what? You can't win with a small guard leading the charge. Big Body Brunson is changing it.
14: With Brunson leading the way, the Knicks are riding an 11-game win streak and dominating teams. Their 11 double-digit wins in the playoffs and plus 19 points per game differential are both the highest entering the finals in NBA history. Brunson, I'm becoming the heart of this Knicks team.
18: The belief that the organization has in me has been amazing, and it's something I don't take for granted, and it's something that not a lot of people get the opportunity to do so. So I'm very thankful. It's an honor to be here in this city for this organization and with my teammates.
1: Christine, well done by you. Good stuff there. The NBA playoffs, a reminder, they are on ESPN Radio, including Game 7 tonight. 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Let's go to Oklahoma City now. No, not for the NBA and coverage there, but for the Women's College World Series. Two elimination games. First, second-ranked Texas taking on Mississippi State. Top of the second, here come the Longhorns.
19: Here's Kaya Altmaier with a runner on. Gets a hold of one. Sends it way back. That is gone. Two-run shot for Texas. Her first of the season. Gives the Longhorns the lead.
1: Heard and seen on ESPN, Texas stays alive with that 4-0 win. How about 8th-ranked UCLA taking on number 5 Arkansas? Lady Bruins running it up in the third.
20: Grand fly ball, center field.
1: The call on ESPN, UCLA in a blowout, 11-0, the final in that one. Let's turn our attention now back to Major League Baseball on a wild Friday night. Let's go to the south side of Chicago. White Sox and the Tigers at the rate. Perhaps the best third baseman in Chicago plays on the south side. The Sox down a run in the 10th.
0: A swing and a drive.
21: Come on.
0: Deep left. Ball game over. A two-run homer.
21: No way. Not again.
0: We're headed home.
21: Come on.
0: 4-3 the final.
1: Now, we should probably mention who hit it. Miguel Vargas with the two-run shot, the walk-off winner, as the White Sox go ahead and win that game. The call on ESPN 1000. Now, unfortunately, White Sox first baseman Mune Murakami, who has 20 home runs on the season, left the game with right hamstring tightness, and an IL stint is expected there. Marlins and the Mets in the Big Apple. How about a walk-off winner for the home team?
22: Fairbanks comes still. 0-2. Crack deep. Right field. Toward the line. Casey back. Onto the track. It is gone! Second deck home run, MJ Melendez. And the Mets win this thing 9-7.
1: They call there on 880 ESPN New York. Well, the worst losing streak in baseball right now that goes to the Rockies, who have lost five in a row, Colorado hosting the Giants, but that Rockies streak would end right here.
23: Right on right with Killian.
24: He drives it to left, high and deep, and gone! A touch of all time, walk-off winner! They're getting ready to mob Tovar at home plate. He jumps into the pile. What a ninth inning for the Rockies. They beat the Giants 8-6.
1: The call on 850 KOA. Mariners and the Diamondbacks in Seattle. D-backs on a five-game win streak. Bottom of the sixth, tied at five.
25: The 2-1. Swung on. Blasted. Right field. This is going to go.
1: The call on Seattle Sports, 7:10 a.m. It would be the Mariners, in fact, that would hold on to win in extra innings. They take down the Diamondbacks in 10 with a final of 7-6. The Sports Center all night on ESPN Radio. Let's get back to the NFL, shall we? ESPN senior NFL insider Dan Graziano joined ESPN Radio's on Sportsman Life, covering a myriad of topics, including Minnesota Vikings quarterback position. Despite signing Kyler Murray, Graziano says that the team hasn't closed the door on young J.J. McCarthy.
26: The Vikings, I believe, are open to the possibility that a light goes on for McCarthy and he actually beats out Kyler Murray this summer. I don't know how strong a possibility that is, but it's not something the Vikings have ruled out. Kyler's not signed beyond this year. They can't franchise him per the contract. So McCarthy, they know, will be there, and they still hope to be able to get something out of him. But if Murray wins the job and keeps it all year, you do wonder if McCarthy's time there ends up being done.
1: It'll be interesting to watch how that one unfolds in Minnesota. Now in East Rutherford, the Giants' Jackson Dart and Abdul Carter say all is good between the two of them.
26: Any workplace over the last 10 years where politics has come up, there's probably been some tension, right? So I think we look at this and we see where that could be, where those fault lines could show up. And I think it's silly not to think that this has already been happening with other teams and we just don't know about it. These issues are so sort of fraught and there's so much disagreement over them, depending on where you come from, what your background is, what your beliefs are, that I think it would be short-sighted to think these conversations haven't been happening for a long time. We just know about this because of how public it is what Jackson Dart did.
1: And finally, in Philadelphia, a new-look offense may mean a different look for Jalen Hurts.
26: Even if A.J. Brown were still going to be there, I think there would be similar questions, because this is going to be a significant change, even for a quarterback in Jalen Hurts that changes offensive coordinators every single year. You have Sean Mannion coming in, who's from the Shanahan-McVay style of offense, that is going to, he's going to ask these giant offensive linemen to do more zone blocking. He's going to ask Jalen Hurts to go under center more, to use the middle of the field more. A lot of stuff that Jalen Hurts and the Eagles offense haven't really been asked to do a lot in the past. So my sense is the focus is more on that right now than like who's going to replace AJ.
1: The NFL regular season begins in September. Coming up next, we'll have our top sound and some WNBA highlights for you. This is SportsCenter All Night on ESPN Radio.
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1: Megan Grant hit her 42nd home run to help UCLA keep their season alive. 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

0: And the Rockies walked off the Giants tonight thanks to Ezekiel Tovar. 850 KOA had that call.
1: He drives it to left. High and deep and gone. A touch of all time. Walk-off winner. They're getting ready to mob Tovar at home plate. He jumps into the pile. What a ninth inning for the Rockies.
2: Number three.
0: How about the White Sox, who continue to roll, and third baseman Miguel Vargas sent the fans home happy in Chicago.

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1: Rogers delivers. Drive to left field.

0: finally on the ice, the Hurricanes clinched a spot in the Stanley Cup Final for the first time since 2006, beating the Canadiens in five games. 99.9, the Fan had the call.
1: They finally cleared the hurdle, this group of Carolina Hurricanes. The top team in the Eastern Conference are going to the Stanley Cup Final as they beat the Montreal Canadiens 6-1. They win the series 4-1. Answering all of the questions and closing the book on all of the doubters.
0: Great night it was in the NHL. Also a great night around Major League Baseball and plenty of walk-offs to get to. But why don't we get to this now? WNBA time, the LA Sparks and the Washington Mystics battling it out. Fourth quarter we go. Sparks up 86-85.
2: Wheeler hooked off the defense, laid it in. An immediate timeout taken by Sidney Johnson.
3: Tremendous execution, straight off the whiteboard, onto the court. Len Roberts drew up an exceptional play.
0: That was a call on Ion Wheeler at 8 over 21 in the final 70 seconds of the game. Sparks win 92-87. New York Liberty hosting the Phoenix Mercury. Liberty up 67-65 in the fourth with the ball.
4: Stewie and Astier play catch. Astier with the left and it goes. Great two-woman game there, Roz.
5: And I think Stewie creates so much attention. SDA reads when the defense is slacking off of her.
0: The call on Ion Liberty. Win it 75-68. How about the Atlanta Dream taking on the Portland Fire? Dream stretching their lead in the fourth quarter.
3: Tonight, it's slicing into the lane. Howard winds up on the deck, and her shot winds up in the hoop. An and-one opportunity.
0: The call on Ion yet again. Howard at 14 points. Dream take down the Fire 86-66. The other WNBA game on a Friday night. Minnesota Lynx beat up the Chicago Sky 79-58. We turn our attention now back to the NBA and what's happening in a pivotal Game 7 tonight in Oklahoma City in the Western Conference Final. Thunder hosting the Spurs. A reminder, no Jalen Williams for the Thunder with that hamstring injury. ESPN Radio NBA analyst PJ Carlissimo on game night. Here he is on the impact the injuries will have on game 7.
6: They already ruled J-Dub out for tomorrow. That's very significant. And if A.J. Mitchell can't play, that's a hit. It was a real problem for the Spurs early in the series when De'Aaron Fox was out and Dylan Harper was not right. Dylan Harper certainly looked right in Game 6. He looks like he's back. De'Aaron Fox is still not moving well, but he makes such a difference because he takes care of the ball. The Spurs had 13 turnovers, last game, and that's De'Aaron Fox. He's not shooting the ball well, but his assist to turnover is really good. He gets them getting up and down the floor. I don't think he has the lateral quickness right now. So, I mean, De'Aaron Fox health would be important, but if OKC's got to go without J-Dub and without A.J. Mitchell, that's very significant. You're talking, they're both starters. I mean, when they were healthy, they're not just starters, they're major contributor starters.
0: Here's PJ on the importance of Alex Caruso.
6: He's such a tough competitor. I mean, even if he wasn't making the threes, the steals, the plays, the taking the ball to the basket, the assists, the block shots off the ball, the things he does would be worth it. He's a money player. Some guys play better in bigger games. Alex Caruso, his MO has always been to play better in the playoffs than he does in the regular season. And I just think they didn't use him a lot of minutes in the regular season. You know, Mark Degnault knows exactly what he has. So they didn't count on him as much. They just knew that he'd be there come the end of the year.
0: The NBA playoffs are on ESPN Radio. 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
7: 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Coming up on SportsCenter All Night. We have game five between the Canadians and Hurricanes.
14: 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He scores! Bogan Stankoven!
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0: 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Coming up, we will preview that Spurs-Thunder Game 7. Also a loaded Friday night around Major League Baseball. A lot of walk-offs to get to, but we will begin this edition of Sports Center All Night on the ice Eastern Conference Final in Carolina. Hurricanes hosting the Montreal Canadiens. Hurricanes just a win away from advancing to the Stanley Cup Final for the first time since 2006. They lead the series 3-1. In fact, Carolina dominated Game 4 with a resounding 4-0 win. Would Montreal strike back? We go to the highlights. We go to the first period where the Hurricanes picked up right where they left off.
14: There's the Stankoven line going to work. Hall with it. Going around Matheson. A chance shot. He scores! Bogan Stankoven continues to just find the back of the net. Number 22, his ninth of the postseason. 2-0 Carolina here in the first.
0: They call 99.9 the Fan. Just like Game 4, this one wasn't close.
14: Nealers, side of the net. Jarvis, the backhand. Gostisbehere gets it through. They score! There's your power play goal! And the Carolina Hurricanes have a 5-0 lead in Game 5. Oh, you can feel it now here in Raleigh. They finally cleared the hurdle, this group of Carolina Hurricanes. The top team in the Eastern Conference are going to the Stanley Cup Final as they beat the Montreal Canadiens 6-1. They win the series 4-1, answering all of the questions and closing the book on all of the doubters. Get ready, folks. Ward Stanley is going to be paying a visit to Carolina one more time.
0: So we have our Stanley Cup Final matchup. It will be the Hurricanes and the Vegas Golden Knights. And how about Hurricanes goalie Frederik Andersen, who has allowed just 20 goals in 13 playoff games? He spoke to TNT after the win.
18: Well, Freddie, congratulations. For the first time in your career, you're going to a Stanley Cup final. Does it feel real?
19: Surreal, but yeah, it's been a difficult couple days, but the way we showed up today, last couple days for the team and for each other, it's been incredible. Can't talk enough good things about this team and the way they supported me, and yeah, it's been awesome.
18: Understandably emotional tonight, considering what's happened over the last 48 hours. What Jordan Staal told us this morning, that they really wanted to win this for you. How much have they been there for you over the last couple of days?
19: I mean, we're family. Can't really say much more. It's so special to be able to show up for him and make him proud, go on battle, and then the whole team supporting me as well. Just can't speak enough of the highlight of things about this team. It's been so special to be part of.
18: Close first ever clients. He became family to you. If he was here, what do you think he would say to you right now?
19: Just go get it. I think he's the ultimate competitor, but he's got the biggest heart, so he wants it so much for me and for this team.
0: Again, the Hurricanes in the Stanley Cup Final, the first time since 2006. They will battle the Vegas Golden Knights. Game one of that matchup coming your way on Tuesday. 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
25: Somebody's season is going to end that night. 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
0: Well, there it is. Highlights courtesy of ESPN Radio. Now the New York Knicks, they're one game away from knowing their Wednesday night opponent for Game 1 of the NBA Finals. This pivotal Game 7 tonight, let's break it down. ESPN Radio's Freddie Coleman, one half of Freddie and Harry, says this is the biggest game of SGA's career.
26: If you're SGA, two-time MVP, NBA champion, Finals MVP, in your NBA career, this is the biggest game of your NBA career, and here's why. Of course, you want to maintain and let everybody know I'm still the biggest, baddest boy in this jungle, and we're still the biggest, baddest team in this NBA jungle. But that team has had you in their sights for all year long. If you're SGA, and HD, I love what you said earlier on this program. You said, we still want to be the big brother. We're not about to have the little brother come into our house and think they can take over. If SGA does not play well, and Oklahoma City loses Game 7, the little brother will become the big brother no matter what they do in the NBA Finals.
0: Now on the television side, on Get Up, ESPN NBA analyst Jay Williams says Shea has some high stakes in this one.
27: I feel like it's a legacy moment for SGA in a Game 7 tomorrow night, mostly because he's been getting strapped up in this series. He's shooting 36% from the mid-range. He's shooting 26% from the three-point line. This guy that average shot over 50% during the regular season and close to 40% from the three-point line during the regular season. And we keep having these discussions about where he fits in amongst the pantheon of the greats, players that have been back-to-back MVPs, back-to-back world champions. And we start comparing him to the likes of Michael Jordan and Kobe. One of the things you're seeing with the way this game is going to be officiated, Greeny,
28: yep,
27: if they call fouls on SGA, if you blow on him and he has 17 free throw attempts, OKC wins the game. But if they call it last night straight up, chances are Spurs are going to win the games because he had three free throw attempts.
0: Sticking with Get Up, ESPN senior NBA writer Vince Goodwill says this is what Shea Gilgeous-Alexander has to prove in this game.
1: I don't worry about efficiency in a game seven. Game sevens are rock fights. Like, very rarely do you get the Charles Barkley 40-20 game that he gave Phoenix in 1993. He has

0: analyst Quentin Richardson says the Spurs did what we expected them to do.
1: I mean, the Spurs are what I expected them to be. They forced it to game seven. I mean, this is what I thought this series would be, a 6 or 7 game series. So, you know, we as fans get to enjoy a game seven. But the kind of like the tone of this series, the way it's gone, it feels like to me has been, it started to, you know, obviously the first 4 games were what they were, or the first 3, then it was home, away, home, away, home, away, just winning. So right now I feel like that's kind of where it's at, you know. OKC kind of tuned them up the last game at home. Then Spurs come back and do the same thing. And they did that the last game at home. So for me, I feel like this game seven, everything kind of goes out the window. But you still kind of have the numbers of the history in the back that the game seven home team normally wins. And then you look at the tone of this series, the home team has won. So, I mean, you would kind of expect, you know, SGA to bounce back from a rough game and OKC to recover and kind of defend their home court. This is what they play the regular season and go out and get the best record in the league for us.
0: Now, ESPN Radio host David Dennis Jr. expects Victor Wembanyama to show up for game seven.
2: There's a dude who has a track record of showing up in these big games. There's a guy who had, you know, showed up in game six with like this hating in his heart that he still has. Like, this guy does not want Chet Holmgren to walk off that court with the win. I just think based on the track record of what we've seen from this dude in these type of games, plus the amount of rest that he's had, which is more than he's had, I think we're going to get an aggressive. Like, I would be shocked if we get the timid Wimby in game seven. If we do, we're going to be coming back the next day with some real hard conversations about what, you know, what he needs to gain from experience going forward.
0: And finally, on NBA Today, ESPN NBA analyst Danny Green gave his thoughts on how the Spurs will react in game seven.
3: They're hoping they're just allowing themselves to just really just breathe in the game.
4: Right.
3: And like not think about the outside noise, not think about the lights. Because once you start thinking about it,
5: yeah, it's,
3: you know,
5: too late. Yeah.
3: So give them a task, give them a challenge, make sure that hopefully they're too young to even notice or even know any better, and just play free. So I just want them to have fun and play free like they did in game six.
4: Right.
3: If they can do that, but it's going to be different than that OKC crowd.
0: One injury note in this one, the Thunder will be without star wing Jalen Williams in game seven with that aggravated hamstring injury. Just a reminder, the NBA playoffs, including tonight, are on ESPN Radio. Catch postseason action on ESPN Radio and the ESPN app, presented by Gusto. 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Judson Richards along with you. Let's go to the NFL and the G-Men. And East Rutherford teammates Jackson Dart and Abdul Carter say their relationship is fine after a disagreement from Dart introducing President Trump at an event in New York. During Friday's OTAs, both Dart and Carter spoke to the media. Here's the Giants quarterback.
6: I can honestly say that I love every single, you know, one of my brothers, my teammates on this team, regardless of politics, regardless of religious beliefs, regardless of anything that may be different between us. Like, I love them, and they know exactly what kind of person that I am, who comes into the facility every day, and you know, who lays, you know, I lay my body on the line for my guys each and every week. And, you know, it's from the connections that we build, the love that we have for each other. And, you know, I've been somebody who's always respected, you know, the different perspectives that people may have, the backgrounds that they come from. I understand that, you know, we have such a cool opportunity as people, you know, to be in a locker room where it's a melting pot of people from everywhere, and we get to be together. And, you know, I think that the connections that we build are special because, you know, we're able to have vulnerable conversations. We're able to learn from each other, to support each other, irrespective of the color of our skin. And, you know, we have a real brotherhood. We've had a lot of honest conversations with each other as a team. And I like to keep those things private between me and my teammates. And, and just everything that's been said. But, you know, I love these guys. And going forward, I can't wait for what more we have to grow, you know, the culture of this team, our brotherhood. And obviously we understand the biggest goal is to be the best team that we can be, to put ourselves in the best position to succeed, to chase a championship, to be the best players for Coach Harbs and all the coaches here. And, you know, that's our focus going forward each and every day. And can't wait to continue to do that.
0: Again, that was

0: Giants quarterback Jackson Dart. Here's what Abdul Carter had to say.
1: Yeah, I'm just going to address this one time because we all want to move past this and get over this like everybody do. So first off, I want to say that some things are bigger than football, and this is one of those things. Jackson is one of our leaders. He's the face of our franchise. He not only represents himself and what he does, but he represents all of us. And that goes for anybody who wears a Giants uniform. But if he chooses to align himself with a man like President Trump, it's my responsibility, based on what I believe and what I stand on, to not only show my teammates that I'm against that, but to show the world. And that doesn't mean that we have to spread hate. It doesn't mean that me and Jackson hate each other or we have beef. I sit next to Jackson every day, every team meeting, we close, we talk. You know, we just, as long as we make sure we got the same goal as a team and our goals align, which they do, and I feel like that's all that matters. So I just want to move past this, and yeah, that's it.
0: That was Abdul Carter. Now, new Giants head coach John Harbaugh met with leaders of the team on Tuesday. Dart and several other of the team's more prominent players spoke at a team meeting afterward. Harbaugh said he viewed the team meeting as a great opportunity. This is SportsCenter All Night on ESPN Radio. We now turn our attention to tennis in the French Open. There will be a new men's champion in the French Open after Novak Djokovic followed Yannick Sinner out of Roland Garros in a five-set stunner. Brazilian teenager João Fonseca beat Djokovic in the third round. Here's Djokovic on getting bounced.
2: Well, incredible match to be part of. Obviously, tough one for me to lose, being two sets to love up. But huge credit to João for really deserving to win the match. I think he, without a doubt, was a better player in important moments, in those crucial fourth and fifth, you know, some amazing exchanges and points. And he just, yeah, he found incredible shots, lines. I mean, was just amazing from his side. Obviously not great for me to be facing player playing in such level, but I don't think I've done too much wrong with my game. It's just that he was just better.
0: Djokovic's latest quest for a record 25th Grand Slam singles title ended, and it was just the second time he lost from two sets up, the other also coming in Paris, albeit all the way back in 2010. Coming up next, could the red-hot Dodgers be cooled off by a somewhat hot Philadelphia Phillies team? Also, if you love walk-off winners, you're going to want to stick around because we had a ton on Friday night. That's next. This is SportsCenter All Night on ESPN Radio.
3: 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One final game with a trip to the NBA Finals on the line. 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
1: 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Friday night in baseball spelled drama. Let's get to the games. Let's get to the action. We'll begin in Los Angeles Dodgers. They had won five in a row, hosting the Philadelphia Phillies, who are also on a winning streak, a three-game win streak. Bottom of the third, we go. 2-0 Dodgers, and adding to it.
2: Wheeler, big right-hander, stands on the first base side of the rubber. Fly ball to right and deep. Garcia to the wall. Foul, a home run. Ohtani's 10th home run of the year. Into the Philly bullpen.
1: The call on AM 570 LA Sports. In the sixth inning, however, how about baseball's home run leader?
3: Pitch swung on, hit well. Center field straight away. Páez back to the track, nearing the wall. He's out of room. It's gone. Dead center field. First hit of the game for the Phillies. And who else? It's a Kyle Schwarber solo home run, his 22nd of the year.
1: Again, that's the most in baseball. The call on Sports Radio 94 WIP. Dodgers would go on to win that one with a final of 4-2. New York Yankees on a four-game win streak in Sacramento take on the second-place A's in the AL West. One run already in for the Yanks. Three runners on. Check that. Two runners on for Goldschmidt.
4: High fly ball left field. Going back, Soderstrom. He's on the track. At the wall. Leaps. See ya. A three-run home run for Goldschmidt. And the Yankees put up a four spot here in the first inning.
1: The call on the Yes Network make that five in a row for the Yankees. They go on to win it with a final of 8-2. Angels in Tampa to see the first place Rays. Some call it the most exciting play in baseball. Rays at the plate in the seventh.
5: Only one out, and Palacios drives one into the right field corner. Rounding the bases goes Simpson, and Dunn. Simpson scores. Here comes Dunn, and he'll score without a throw. It's a diving triple for Richie Palacios, and the Rays have busted it wide open. It's 7-2.
1: The call in 620 WDAE. Rays snap their four-game skid. Yandy Diaz homers twice. Tampa Bay wins that one with a final of 8-5. Longtime NL Central foes, St. Louis Cardinals, hosting the Chicago Cubs in the start of a three-game series. Cubs jumped out to a 3-0 lead, but in the top of the first inning, no, they did that in the top of the first, but in the bottom half of the first, the Cards, well, they got it all back.
6: He swings, and it's a high fly ball. Deep left center field. It might go. It's a goner and a game tire. On the first pitch, Nelson Velasquez sees at the big league level in 2026. It's 3-3 in the first inning. Welcome back to the big leagues.
1: They call the Cardinals Radio Network. We go to the home half of the fifth inning now, knotted at four.
6: The one strike pitch. There's a drive. That's hit to deep left field. It's a gunner for Herrera. 5-4 Cardinals. Home run number 7 for the Cardinal catcher.
1: Cardinals beat the Cubs with a final of 6-5. How about the fourth best record in all of Major League Baseball? And that's the Milwaukee Brewers in Houston battling the Strohs in the 10th inning now. Yeah, that's extra innings. Brewers at the plate.
7: First pitch. Lined in a right field. In comes Cam Smith with a play. Makes a chest-high catch. He'll come up throwing to the plate. Yelich is safe. Dives in, throw wasn't caught by Vasquez anyway, and the Brewers get their runner home. It's a line drive sacrifice fly by Bryce Tarang. Milwaukee leads it. First time tonight they've been in front, 5-4 in the 10th.
1: Brewers would be able to hold in the home half for the 10th inning. They call in 620 WTMJ. They go on to win that game with a final of 5-4. How about the best team in baseball, the Atlanta Braves, meeting up with the Cincinnati Reds? Braves broke it open in the 9th.
8: Ferguson brings it, and that's jolted into left center field, in for a base hit. Coming to the plate to score, Yastrzemski. Right on his heels, Mateo. Both of them come across, and a base hit by Harris to score two more. Make it 8-3 Braves in the sixth.
1: 680, the fan had the call there. The Braves take it. 8-3, they win. Padres and the Nationals in the nation's capital tied at 5 in the 7th. Padres, Jackson, Merrill at the dish.
9: Pitch on the way. Jackson swings, hits it in the air to deep right field. Cruz is backing up to watch. This one gonna go! Jackson Merrill, a two-run homer, and the Padres
10: 7.
11: And that would do it. The call on 97.3, the Fan. Padres take it 7-5. Cleveland Guardians hosting the Boston Red Sox in the first. Cleveland put up a crooked number.
12: The pitch, and he rips one into right center. That's a base hit. DeLauder scores. Hoskins steps at third. Now the ball got away. And on to home comes Hoskins with a hit first dive. And the Guardians have a 3-0 lead.
11: The call on WTAM 1100. Guardians go ahead and win that one with a final of 4-3. Jays and the O's in Baltimore. Toronto down a run in the eighth with two runners on.
10: Vladdy, first pitch swinging, rips one into left field on a bounce to the wall. Coming around third is Springer. The Blue Jays tie this game. Clement on his horse, and Ernie Clement sliding headfirst into home. It's a two RBI shot for Vladdy.
11: The call on Sportsnet 590, the Fan. Blue Jays win it 6-5. How about the Pirates hosting the Twins? We go to the ninth inning. Pittsburgh down a runner on for Brian Reynolds.
13: Rogers delivers.
14: Drive to left field. This is going to do it. Walk it off. Brian Reynolds. Oh, baby. Brian Reynolds clears the deck. Anchor down. B-Ray. Pirates win it on a Friday night in the Berg.
11: That highlight courtesy of Sports Radio 93.7, the Fan. Again, the final there, 6-5 in dramatic fashion. In Arlington, Mackenzie Gore continued his home field mastery this season with 6 1/3 shutout innings. Brandon Nimmo, Nicky Lopez, and Jock Peterson all homered. Rangers beat the Royals with a final of 9-1. Well, so much more to get to tonight on SportsCenter All Night. We'll get to our half-hour headlines. Also, one team just moved that much closer towards a Stanley Cup final. That's next. 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
15: 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Alex Bregman.
0: Alex Bregman and the Chicago Cubs face Jordan Walker and the Cardinals. 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
1: 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Coming up shortly, the latest on the Knicks' Mitchell Robinson injury and that finger. And how about the new king of New York? But first, here's what's at the top of our mind.
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1: In the NFL, the Giants' Jackson Dart and Abdul Carter say their relationship is all good. The Thunder will be without Jalen Williams for Game 7 coming up tonight in that winner-take-all against the San Antonio Spurs as he battles a hamstring injury. And in the NHL, the East goes to the Hurricanes.
2: They finally cleared the hurdle, this group of Carolina Hurricanes. The top team in the Eastern Conference are going to the Stanley Cup Final as they beat the Montreal Canadiens 6-1. They win the series 4-1, answering all of the questions and closing the book on all of the doubters. Get ready, folks. Lord Stanley is going to be paying a visit to Carolina one more time.
1: The first time there since 2006, the call on 99.9, the Fan. Again, the Hurricanes finally broken through that Eastern Conference Finals roadblocks. Now comes a chance to play for the Stanley Cup for the first time in just about two decades. They'll face the Vegas Golden Knights Tuesday in Game 1 of the Stanley Cup Final. 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
1: All right, we will have to wait just about one more day to find out the Knicks' opponent. Then Game 1, well, it comes our way on Wednesday night. 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
9: Mitchell Robinson, he had surgery for a broken fifth metatarsal, so his right pinky finger. And this happened earlier this week. Unclear whether it happened on the court, off the court, but he did suffer this fracture in his pinky finger, and he underwent successful surgery, from my understanding, and he now will have basically a 5-6 day rehab period before Game 1 of the NBA Finals. The biggest news, though, from that is that he fully expects to play in Game 1 of the NBA Finals on Wednesday in either Oklahoma City or San Antonio. I'm told he's going to wear a brace on his entire right hand. Don't know how big, how small, what that'll look like. I'm sure there'll be other wrapping on it as well. But he will be playing through basically a broken hand in the NBA Finals.
1: Now, at a press conference Friday, head coach Mike Brown was asked when the injury occurred.
10: Did the Mitch injury happen in game?
11: In game four?
10: Yeah.
11: No. Yeah.
10: So was it in basketball activities or not?
11: It was not at practice yesterday. Yeah.
1: All right. So I guess we would just have to continue to wait to find out how exactly Robinson injured that finger. ESPN NBA analyst Danny Green on NBA Today on Robinson's importance.
12: This series upcoming for them, he's the most important because their superpower is their offensive rebounding and also to play big against a Wemby or Isaiah Hartenstein. Like, he's the reason why they struggle, why Wemby struggled against the New York Knicks. So people are thinking it's a pinky. I've had a metacarpal fracture before. It's really more so in the hand. There's no excuse for that. Hopefully it's not because somebody's messing with a truck. I don't know if you've seen the video or not. But this is important. He's important to this group. For them to survive, also win and be like a comfortable Knicks team that they've been, he has to be healthy and playing his best basketball because he's the reason why they can neutralize a Wembanyama or a Hartenstein.
1: Let's go deeper on this injury. ESPN NBA analyst Jay Williams on Get Up laid out the potential impact of Mitchell Robinson playing with a brace.
13: Well, it'll probably be a softer brace, obviously, to hold the ball. I'm not sure what kind of brace is actually going to be, so it's hard to make an assessment of how he handles lobs at the rim for dunks. But, I mean, mostly he's a screener. He's a rebounder. You just want to be able to secure the ball on rebounds defensively and be active. The thing is, with the hand, it's like, you know, reaching in the cookie jar, blocking shots. If that's his right hand, I mean, that's your active hand, your dominant hand.
1: Now, because of a clean sweep of the Cleveland Cavaliers, the Knicks have had quite some time to wait around for Game 1. Here's Karl-Anthony Towns on preventing rust.
7: I mean, we understand what happened last time we had a layoff like this, so we're just trying to be better than we were last time and approaching it better and preparing better than last time. You know, we obviously are making tweaks to not have a kind of the same rust that we had in Game 1 last time.
1: Now, with more on the Knicks star, you know who I'm talking about, that's Jalen Brunson. Here's ESPN Radio's Christine Lisi.
3: They've been one of the least successful and most unstable franchises in the NBA. But that's all in the rearview mirror now. For the first time since 1999, the Knicks are in the NBA Finals.
14: The key catalyst for the New York Knicks' first trip to the NBA Finals in 27 years has unsurprisingly been their captain, Jalen Brunson. Brunson's arrival in the summer of 2022 was a turning point for the franchise. Over the past four seasons, New York has won 35 playoff games. They'd won 10 in the 22 seasons prior to that. Knicks center Karl-Anthony Towns.
7: I think he just puts the work in. He showcases that every single day to all of us, and it drives us all to be better.
14: Brunson's 1,633 points so far as a member of the Knicks in the playoffs are the fourth most in a player's first four postseason appearances with a team. He's risen to the occasion when the lights are shining the brightest, averaging over 25.6 points per game in over 80 career playoff games. That's six more points than he averages in the regular season, the largest increase among players with at least 50 career playoff games. Knicks head coach Mike Brown.
15: He helps me relax at a lot of different times throughout the course of games, but yeah, that's what great players do. They keep you poised and make the game easier for everybody else.
14: Brunson's eight 40-point playoff games are already the most in Knicks franchise history, as are his 26 30-point playoff games. His 28 times leading the Knicks in points and assists in the playoffs are tied with Walt Clyde Frazier for the most in Knicks history. Knicks guard Mikal Bridges.
16: Just shows that he just plays the right way. Ever since I've known him, he played the right way. So just kudos to him and how he works and his understanding of the game.
14: During this year's run to the finals, Brunson leads the Knicks with just under 27 points per game. He joins Steph Curry, Allen Iverson, Gus Williams, and Hal Greer as the only players 6'2 or shorter to average at least 25 points while reaching the finals. ESPN NBA analyst Kendrick Perkins.
17: This man is on the verge and has the opportunity to become the greatest Knick ever and change the narrative, because the narrative has been what? You can't win with a small guard leading the charge. Big Body Brunson is changing it.
14: With Brunson leading the way, the Knicks are riding an 11-game win streak and dominating teams. Their 11 double-digit wins in the playoffs and plus 19 points per game differential are both the highest entering the finals in NBA history. Brunson, I'm becoming the heart of this Knicks team.
18: The belief that the organization has in me has been amazing, and it's something I don't take for granted, and it's something that not a lot of people get the opportunity to do so. So I'm very thankful. It's an honor to be here in this city for this organization and my teammates.
1: Christine, well done by you. Good stuff there. The NBA playoffs, a reminder, they are on ESPN Radio, including Game 7 tonight. 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Let's go to Oklahoma City now. No, not for the NBA and coverage there, but for the Women's College World Series. Two elimination games. First, second-ranked Texas taking on Mississippi State. Top of the second, here come the Longhorns.
19: Here's Kaya Altmaier with a runner on. Gets a hold of one. Sends it way back. And that is gone. Two-run shot for Texas. Her first of the season. Gives the Longhorns the lead.
1: Heard and seen on ESPN, Texas stays alive with that 4-0 win. How about 8th-ranked UCLA taking on number 5 Arkansas? Lady Bruins running it up in the third.
20: Grand fly ball, center field. 42 is in the bleachers. Jordan Willery waiting for her, as are the rest of these mad bombing Bruins. And it's a second inning runaway.
1: The call on ESPN, UCLA in a blowout, 11-0, the final in that one. Let's turn our attention now back to Major League Baseball on a wild Friday night. Let's go to the south side of Chicago. White Sox and the Tigers at the rate. Perhaps the best third baseman in Chicago plays on the south side. The Sox down a run in the 10th.
0: A swing and a drive.
21: Come on.
0: Deep left. Ball game over. A two-run homer.
21: No way. Not again.
0: We're headed home.
21: Come on.
0: 4-3 the final.
1: Now, we should probably mention who hit it. Miguel Vargas with the two-run shot, the walk-off winner, as the White Sox go ahead and win that game. The call on ESPN 1000. Now, unfortunately, White Sox first baseman Mune Murakami, who has 20 home runs on the season, left the game with right hamstring tightness, and an IL stint is expected there. Marlins and the Mets in the Big Apple. How about a walk-off winner for the home team?
22: Fairbanks, come still. 0-2. Crack deep, right field, toward the line. Casey back, onto the track. It is gone! Second deck home run, MJ Melendez. And the Mets win this thing 9-7.
1: They call there on 880 ESPN New York. Well, the worst losing streak in baseball right now that goes to the Rockies, who have lost 5 in a row, Colorado hosting the Giants, but that Rockies streak would end right here.
23: Right on right with Killian.
0: He drives it to left, high and deep, and gone! A touch of all time, walk-off winner! They're getting ready to mob Tovar at home plate. He jumps into the pile. What a ninth inning for the Rockies. They beat the Giants 8-6.
1: The call on 850 KOA. Mariners and the Diamondbacks in Seattle. D-backs on a five-game win streak. Bottom of the sixth, tied at 5.
24: The 2-1. Swung on. Blasted. Right field. This is going to go.
1: The call on Seattle Sports, 7:10 a.m. It would be the Mariners, in fact, that would hold on to win in extra innings. They take down the Diamondbacks in 10 with a final of 7-6. The Sports Center all night on ESPN Radio. Let's get back to the NFL, shall we? ESPN senior NFL insider Dan Graziano joined ESPN Radio's on Sports and Light, covering a myriad of topics, including Minnesota Vikings quarterback position. Despite signing Kyler Murray, Graziano says that the team hasn't closed the door on young J.J. McCarthy.
25: The Vikings, I believe, are open to the possibility that a light goes on for McCarthy and he actually beats out Kyler Murray this summer. I don't know how strong a possibility that is, but it's not something the Vikings have ruled out. Kyler's not signed beyond this year. They can't franchise him per the contract. So McCarthy, they know, will be there, and they still hope to be able to get something out of him. But if Murray wins the job and keeps it all year, you do wonder if McCarthy's time there ends up being done.
1: It'll be interesting to watch how that one unfolds in Minnesota. Now in East Rutherford, the Giants' Jackson Dart and Abdu Carter say all is good between the two of them.
25: Any workplace over the last 10 years where politics has come up, there's probably been some tension, right? So I think we look at this and we see where that could be, where those fault lines could show up. And I think it's silly not to think that this has already been happening with other teams and we just don't know about it. These issues are so sort of fraught and there's so much disagreement over them, depending on where you come from, what your background is, what your beliefs are, that I think it would be short-sighted to think these conversations haven't been happening for a long time. We just know about this because of how public it is what Jackson Dart did.
1: And finally, in Philadelphia, a new-look offense may mean a different look for Jalen Hurts.
25: Even if A.J. Brown were still going to be there, I think there would be similar questions, because this is going to be a significant change, even for a quarterback in Jalen Hurts that changes offensive coordinators every single year. You have Sean Mannion coming in, who's from the Shanahan-McVay style of offense. that is going to, he's going to ask these giant offensive linemen to do more zone blocking. He's going to ask Jalen Hurts to go under center more, to use the middle of the field more. A lot of stuff that Jalen Hurts and the Eagles offense haven't really been asked to do a lot in the past. So my sense is the focus is more on that right now than like who's going to replace AJ.
1: The NFL regular season begins in September. Coming up next, we'll have our top sound and some WNBA highlights for you. 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
2: 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Are you ready to take?
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1: Megan Grant hit her 42nd home run to help UCLA keep their season alive. ESPN had the call.

0: 4.
1: And the Rockies walked up the Giants tonight thanks to Ezekiel Tovar. 850 KOA had that call.
2: He drives it to left. High and deep and gone. A touch of all time. Walk off winner. They're getting ready to mob Tovar at home plate. He jumps into the pile. What a ninth inning for the Rockies.
0: Number 3.
1: How about the White Sox, who continue to roll, and third baseman Miguel Vargas sent the fans home happy in Chicago.

0: 2.
1: Keeping it with baseball, Brian Reynolds continued the theme of walk-offs on Friday night in Pittsburgh. 93.7 The Fan had the call.
2: Rogers delivers. Drive to left field!

0: finally on the ice, the Hurricanes clinched a spot in the Stanley Cup Final for the first time since 2006, beating the Canadiens in five games. 99.9, the Fan had the call.
1: They finally cleared the hurdle, this group of Carolina Hurricanes. The top team in the Eastern Conference are going to the Stanley Cup Final as they beat the Montreal Canadiens 6-1. They win the series 4-1. Answering all of the questions and closing the book on all of the doubters.
0: Great night it was in the NHL. Also a great night around Major League Baseball and plenty of walk-offs to get to. But why don't we get to this now? WNBA time, the LA Sparks and the Washington Mystics battling it out. Fourth quarter we go. Sparks up
2: 86-85. Wheeler hooked off the defense, laid it in. An immediate timeout taken by Sidney Johnson.
3: Tremendous execution, straight off the whiteboard, onto the court. Len Roberts drew up an exceptional play.
0: That was the call on Ion Wheeler at 8 over 21 in the final 70 seconds of the game. Sparks win 92-87. New York Liberty hosting the Phoenix Mercury. Liberty up 67-65 in the fourth with the ball.
4: Dewey and Astier play catch. Astier with the left and it goes. Great two-woman game there, Roz.
5: And I think Stewie creates so much attention. SDA reads when the defense is slacking off of her.
0: The call on Ion Liberty win it 75-68. How about the Atlanta Dream taking on the Portland Fire? Dream stretching their lead in the fourth quarter.
3: Tonight is slicing into the lane. Howard winds up on the deck, and her shot winds up in the hoop. An and-one opportunity.
0: The call on Ion yet again. Howard at 14 points. Dream take down the Fire 86-66. The other WNBA game on a Friday night. Minnesota Lynx beat up the Chicago Sky 79-58. We turn our attention now back to the NBA and what's happening in a pivotal Game 7 tonight in Oklahoma City in the Western Conference Final. Thunder hosting the Spurs. A reminder, no Jalen Williams for the Thunder with that hamstring injury. ESPN Radio NBA analyst PJ Carmelissimo on game night. Here he is on the impact the injuries will have on Game 7.
6: They already ruled J-Dub out for tomorrow. That's very significant. And if A.J. Mitchell can't play, that's a hit. It was a real problem for the Spurs early in the series when De'Aaron Fox was out and Dylan Harper was not right. Dylan Harper certainly looked right in Game 6. He looks like he's back. De'Aaron Fox is still not moving well, but he makes such a difference because he takes care of the ball. The Spurs had 13 turnovers, last game, and that's De'Aaron Fox. He's not shooting the ball well, but his assist to turnover is really good. He gets him getting up and down the floor. I don't think he has the lateral quickness right now. So, I mean, De'Aaron Fox's health would be important, but if OKC's got to go without J-Dub and without A.J. Mitchell, that's very significant. You're talking, they're both starters. I mean, when they were healthy, they're not just starters, they're major contributor starters.
0: Here's PJ on the importance of Alex Caruso.
6: He's such a tough competitor. I mean, even if he wasn't making the threes, the steals, the plays, the taking the ball to the basket, the assists, the block shots off the ball, the things he does would be worth it. He's a money player. Some guys play better in bigger games. Alex Caruso, his MO has always been to play better in the playoffs than he does in the regular season. And I just think they didn't use him a lot of minutes in the regular season.
0: That will do it for SportsCenter All Night. For our producer, Steven Risser, our technical director is Alex Sohiro. I'm Judson Richards. Don't go anywhere. Marty and McGee are next. 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
21: The Stanley Cup Final is set. I'm Chris Smith. Took Rob Brindamore 6 seasons as a player to bring the Hurricanes their first Stanley Cup championship. And after 15 years as their coach, he might have another chance to lift the cup again.
22: They finally cleared the hurdle, this group of Carolina Hurricanes. The top team in the Eastern Conference are going to the Stanley Cup Final as they beat the Montreal Canadiens 6-1. They win the series 4-1. Answering all of the questions and closing the book on all of the doubters. Get ready, folks. Lord Stanley is going to be paying a visit to Carolina one more time.
21: The call 99.9 The Fan. The Hurricanes get back to their first Stanley Cup final since 2006. Well, they will face the Golden Knights. Game one will be in Carolina on Tuesday, 8 Eastern on ABC. On to the NBA, where the Thunder will be without star wing Jalen Williams because of a hamstring injury for Game 7 against the Spurs in OKC. Coverage begins 7:30 p.m. Eastern with tip-off at 8 East on ESPN Radio and the ESPN app. And according to ESPN, Shams Charania, Cavs general manager Mike Gansey finalized a multi-year deal to become the new president of basketball operations for the Sixers, replacing Daryl Morey. Gansey was instrumental in helping to build Cleveland, who made it to the East Final before losing 4 games to the Knicks after a 52-win season that included the front office making a blockbuster trade at the deadline to send Darius Garland to the LA Clippers for James Harden. Gansey has risen through the ranks in the front office since joining the team in 2011 and 2012.
1: Hey, it's Michelle Smallman, and coming up Monday, while we rightfully praise Jalen Brunson for getting the Knicks in the finals, I'll tell you the other players on the Knicks who deserve just as much love. It's on Sportsmanlike, 6 a.m. Eastern, right here on ESPN Radio, ESPN2, and ESPNU.

0: Good morning, it's Anna Lynn. If the rooster's crowing, it's time for Marty and McGee.
1: I've been down the Mississippi.
2: Oh, thank you, Anna Lynn. It is time for Marty and McGee on ESPN Radio, the ESPN app, and the SEC Network, presented by Progressive Insurance. You can give us a call, 888-SAY-ESPN. It's 888-729-3776. The great Kyle Peterson, the face and the voice of college baseball. I just had dinner with him on Monday night. He's going to join us because the NCAA baseball tournament started on Friday, and it's already completely inside out. So we will have him join us if he wakes up. His game didn't end until about 2:30 Eastern last night out in Omaha, Nebraska. Marty Smith, where are you at, son?
3: Good morning, my friends. I'm out in Western North Carolina, as we do every year. We have 8 families, 20 kids probably, maybe more than that. Hell, I don't know. It's a lot of procreation. But we're out here in Western North Carolina at Ember Glow Outdoor Resort. We come every year as a group, and it's awesome to just disconnect and unplug and spend time together. Everybody's just having the best time. There you see the captain. Oh, he's over there. Captain's getting ready to get our breakfast roll, and he's going to pull the flat top out. Unfortunately, I have stolen his cooking table. Sorry, Cap, because I had to have somewhere to put my laptop so that I could talk to you. But yeah, man, it's great to be out here, and it always coincides with the start of the college baseball playoffs, whatever you call them, the regionals or what, supers, I don't know what the hell they are.
2: The regionals. Yeah, it goes regionals, super regionals, and then the College World Series. So three weekends. Yeah, there you go. And I'll be leaving. Let's see, it's the 30th. I'm leaving for Omaha in about 17 days to go out there for the last. I'll be out there for basically the Final Four. But yeah, dude, it was nuts. You had the number one team in the country, been number one all season long. UCLA. They lost to St. Mary's, the Gales, out of the Bay Area, and then there's Milwaukee upset Auburn, who's the number four seed. You had teams that Little Rock beat Southern Miss, who's the number nine seed. Florida got pushed by Rider, R-I-D-E-R. St. John's beat Florida State, a national seed. And it went on like that all day long. And you know, you are a former college baseball player just over the mountain of Carson Newman. Dude, the Friday starter is the Friday starter. And I don't care what school you are, everybody rolled their aces out there on Friday. And it was beautiful chaos. And I might sneak up to Chapel Hill today. I don't know. My dad, you know, pitched at East Carolina because my dad's cooler than James Bond. East Carolina and Tennessee played on Friday. Now East Carolina and North Carolina go play today at Chapel Hill, and those Pirates are going to be rolling in from down east, and they're going to be raising hell. And so it's going to be a day, man.
3: I love the Carolina Tar Heels. Obviously, there's some bias in that because the coaching staff are really good friends. And just incredible leaders of men, and the program that they've built in Chapel Hill is fantastic. Of course, hosting this regional, and I would be there too. Absolutely. I would have gone last night for sure if we weren't out here in the mountains, because that thing's stacked, and it'll be really fun to see how that thing plays out. But it'll also be interesting to see what happens tonight in the Western Conference Finals. In the National Basketball Association, San Antonio Spurs behind Victor Wembanyama et al., Castle, all those guys, are in a game 7. Winner goes to the NBA Finals to face the New York Knicks tonight, 8 o'clock. And I can't, man, there's so much intensity in – it's funny, man, I don't pay a ton of attention to NBA during the regular season. But, man, when the playoffs start, man, it is awesome.
2: Yeah. Yeah. Did you see that amazing clip from the other night where, you know, Mitch Johnson, the coach of the Spurs, and Wimby was leaned over, and they were hunkering down, and then they cut from that shot to a shot in the stands, and it was Popovich and Tim Duncan in the exact same position, like talking. Dude, it gave you chills. It was so cool. And what's been cool too is Tim Duncan and David Robinson and all these guys have been back for these games in this Western Conference Finals, like hanging out. It just reminds you what a machine that San Antonio has been since David Robinson was drafted, and that was in the 80s. I mean, they have been there ever since, and it's just – oh, by the way, right here where we live in the Carolinas, the Carolina Hurricanes have friggin' smoked through the playoffs, and now they're going to be playing for the Stanley Cup in the Stanley Cup Finals. And yeah, it's what a time to be alive, Marty.
3: Yeah, fantastic, man. It's a funny time of year too, because it feels like so many sports are coming to a culmination, and there's a lot.

0: college baseball is, in my estimation, at an all-time high in awareness, in fandom, in just how fun it is to watch. And so this this College World Series stands to be something special.
1: Yeah, and then, oh, by the way, in Oklahoma City, the Women's College World Series, and yeah. You and I have had this conversation so many times.
0: How about Mississippi State, dude?
1: Yeah, well, and then Megan Grant from UCLA hit her 42nd home run last night.
0: Jeez, that's crazy.
1: This is so – you and I say this all the time. The sports that were made for TV, like made to watch on television, to me, softball and gymnastics, like those are made for television. Like I don't care if you've not watched a single pitch of softball all year long. You watch the Women's College World Series, it is made for television, and there's something going on all the time.
0: Yeah, it moves very fast, and the plays these young women make, it is astounding because. Everything is so not congested, but kind of concentrated in such a small footprint in softball that I don't know how those young ladies even make contact. No, I don't know how, because by the time, I got a lesson. And by the time that the pitcher releases the ball, it feels like they're 10 feet away from you and they're throwing that thing what equates to a 90-mile-an-hour, 95-mile-an-hour fastball.
1: Yeah.
0: And I don't even know how they see it.
1: Yeah. No, for folks who don't know, we were Tennessee, what was that, 4 or 5 years ago?
0: A couple years. Yeah, something like that. Yeah,
1: maybe the first year we were on the road, and I think it was the same year that lady ran down the hill and yelled at us. But
0: I was telling that story last night at that fire pit right back there.
1: Yeah, no, I told that story to a group of Tennessee alumni a couple weeks ago. They're like, well, the alumni base treats you pretty well, don't they? I go, well, yeah. And then I said, well, I mean, it was that one lady, and I told that whole story. And they're tearing down that whole parking deck, so that's fine with me. If that lady,
0: why? Because they're doing that big commercial footprint. Is that
1: yes? Which, by the way, I want to get to that with you because. You know, kind of lost in, and we're going to talk about all of this for the next, for the next almost 3 hours, but kind of lost in what you and I ended up having to do last week, which was covering the death of Kyle Busch and the reaction to that. But lost in that, you were in Destin, Florida for the SEC spring meetings. And I want to talk to you about that because we're talking about tearing down this massive parking deck in Tennessee to build this entertainment complex and a hotel and all these things. And that leads me to a conversation I've had with a lot of people at a lot of airports and hotel lobbies over the last couple of weeks about the conversations coming out of Destin and the conversations coming out of the Big Ten and the conversations coming out of throughout collegiate athletics. And that's people are getting sick of hearing about the money. And it's an interesting tide that's starting to turn.
0: I mean,
1: when we come back, I want you and I to get into this because I want to talk to you about the mood in Destin, but we also want to talk about all the sports that we're doing. And Kyle Peterson is going to join us, talk about the baseball tournament, and you can join us. 888-SAY-ESPN. It's 888-729-3776. It is Marty and McGee on ESPN Radio, the ESPN app, and the SEC Network. We are off and running, y'all.
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11: Wherever

0: It's 888-729-3776. We're being told by Mikey C that people want to know about the hat you're wearing, Marty. And that hat is directly connected to where you're sitting right now if you're watching on SEC Network.
1: The hat that I have on right now is just this hat. There you go.
0: Okay. Southern.
1: Look at this hat, though. Let me show you this hat. Look at this hat. All right, this is the resort that we stay at. It's called Ember Glow Outdoor Resort. See that?
0: Yeah.
1: But watch this. Watch this magic trick. Look how America this is. Look at the back of it. That's like a bottle rocket on your head.
0: Holy American trucker. All that needs is for like a bald eagle to land on it while you're wearing it.
1: A bald eagle might mistake this flow for a nest.
0: Yeah.
1: Look at that action, dude.
0: Me too. I'm wearing a Nashville Sounds hat, and the same thing. I need a haircut bad, but whatever.
1: We need to see Emily. We need Emily to give us a fade, dude.
0: It's a good problem to have at our age.
1: You mentioned it, man. Like, college athletics is a bleep show. And we're in this moment where all of these commissioners you got, of course, Brett Yormark, our former NASCAR guy, who is the Big 12 commissioner, lobbying for this and that. You got Greg Sankey from the SEC saying that the SEC is the best league by far. You got Tony Petitti from the Big Ten saying we're 24-team playoff. We ain't doing 16, by God. We're not doing it. And so on top of that, then you got this fascinating thing to me between Texas Tech and Texas. Did you see this?
0: Oh, it's awesome. No, it's great.
1: I give
0: Texas Tech credit for clapping back.
1: I do too. And not only clapping back, but I read a piece last night that Joey McGuire went to, I don't even remember what, not Alcorn State. I'll look it up. But there were two schools that Texas and Texas Tech, whoever their first week one opponents are, McGuire said, we'll buy out y'all those games. You two can play each other, and we'll play Texas.
0: Yeah.
1: He threw it on, and it pushed him in the middle of the table.
0: Abilene Christian and Texas State. Said, we'll pay the $2.4 million that y'all are combined, and we can make this game happen. I love it.
1: I love it, too. I think it's fantastic. And to me, I mean, look, we're 4 months out or something from kicking footballs off. But you just look at Texas on paper and you go, holy smokes, man. That roster is absolutely stacked. They got Coleman now on the perimeter. Of course, Arch is back and will be the presumptive number one pick next season. There's a lot of promise and a lot of pressure in Austin, Texas this year on Sark. He backed up off the basket weaving comments. But those are the kinds of things that Pete Golding and Coach McGuire, these programs that are on the rise in Oxford, Mississippi, and in Lubbock, Texas, they love this. They want to inject that stuff into their kids' veins because they want to be disrespected. They want to have that type of commentary around their programs to make sure that their kids play angry.
0: Yep.
1: And of course, Coach McGuire has this whole Sorsby, your boy Sorsby, this whole thing going on around him where I read this morning that he allegedly placed more than 40 bets on Indiana football when he was on the team.
0: Yep.
1: So it's just a bleep show. Like, the whole thing is crazy.
0: And by the way, you mentioned basket weaving. I can't remember if we said it on the show or not, but props to Matt Stahl at AL.com. I sent him a note. It made me mad because the story was so good. But when Sark said that about basket weaving, Matt went and found a professional basket weaver that teaches basket weaving.
1: So smart
0: to prove how difficult basket weaving actually is. I told him, dude, it was so good. It made me mad because I was like, I can't believe I didn't think of that. But
1: that's the kind of story you and I would have done. 10 years ago, when that's where our minds were all the time.
0: Oh, yeah,
1: Kudos to him. That's awesome.
0: We're allowed to sit and think. All right, but I'll try to make this point going to break. And I want to bring it back up, which is, I don't know if you sense this or not, But you and I both were, I mean, this is like you for every week, but the last 2 weeks I slept in six hotels and, you know, all these flights and, you know, everything else. And I interacted with a lot of people. And I don't do Twitter a lot during the week because it's now, Twitter's just become one giant political middle finger and I just don't like it. But the interaction that I'm having with people now, a lot, is people are saying to me, man, I'm getting really sick of hearing about the money. Like, we're not talking about football. We're not talking about, and you know this, the cycle is this, right? In the spring, and you have the spring meetings and we have media days, and a lot of the talk this time of year is about the business of it and expansion or, you know, conference realignment, or there's always something. And once we get to the games, it goes away. But people, dude, I was driving back from Atlanta. I had to go down to speaking engagement. And I drive back from Atlanta. I'm at the QT, and this guy yells over to me. He goes, "Hey, Marty." I get that a lot because people think that's my first name because of Marty and McGee. But hey, Marty, hey, man. And he goes, he says, "Man, it just cost me $150 to fill up my truck." I go, "All right." And he said, "I'm getting real sick of coaches asking me for more money." And I think we're getting to a breaking point on that. Because yeah, you know the deal, man. When a bunch of guys are sitting at the beach and they took their private airplanes and they're talking about we need this and we need that and we need this and we need that, people are going to start getting – I wonder when the point comes that week one doesn't solve that problem anymore. You know what I mean? Because I'm getting more talk about complaints about that than I've ever gotten before. And I just, if everything starts to feel like a business meeting and it doesn't feel like football, people are going to get sick of it. And I don't think people in charge believe that, but I really believe it could get to that point.
1: Well, I think we're at yet another, I can't say it's a flashpoint or a line of demarcation because it's just the next line of demarcation in what collegiate athletics is going to become. You have this moment where so many coaches and administrators and their respective leagues, there's just not a lot of alignment right now because everybody looks out for what?
0: Yeah.
1: Number one.
0: Right.
1: And if you're, these are, hypothetical names. If you're Shane Beamer, if you're Joey McGuire, if you're Dan Lanning, who may be a bad example because Oregon's made of money, and you have escalators in your contract and greater job security, not just for you, but also for your athletic administration in making the college football playoff and everything that comes from that. Your boy Danny White at the University of Tennessee just mentioned it this week down in Destin. We want 24 because it would mean so much to Knoxville, Tennessee to host a college football playoff game. It would mean so much for our restaurants and our hotels and nonetheless the university. And so if there's greater access, which is what that's kind of the fancy word everybody's using, if there's greater access to the playoff through it being 24, then that's what we're after. Well, you also now have this ninth game specifically to the SEC in conference where your boy Josh Heupel in Knoxville said half the teams in the league are going to have another loss now.
0: Yeah.
1: And so how does the committee weigh that 8-4 now? And so it's like there's so many variables and everybody's looking out for me. And look, I don't blame them at all, not even a little bit. But that's where we are. And so there ain't a lot of reaching across the aisle going, what's good for you is good for me. We should be focused in a tunnel of elevating all ships within collegiate athletics, and that is just not happening because Greg Sankey don't care about what happens in the Big Ten. Petiti don't care about what happens in the Big 12. Phillips and the ACC all the way around, they don't care about each other. They care about their own member institutions, and then there's fractures within that and differing opinions. So, and then there's the legislation piece in various states. It's a mess.
0: Yeah. Well, and politics always, talking politics always solves everything, right? Makes everybody feel much better. It just feels like the conversation now, if you listen to us right now, if you watch Feinbaum during the week, if you listen to any college sports on Sirius, the conversation is not about anything other than money and who has enough money and who needs more money and where's that money going to come from. And people get really, really sick of that at a time when people are really, really struggling to pay the bills. It's Marty and McGee. More coming straight ahead.
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0: The chase for Lord Stanley is on. I'm Chris Smith. The Hurricanes eliminated the Canadiens with a 6-1 rout in Game 5 to win the Eastern Conference Championship. They now head to their first Stanley Cup final since 2006, where they will host the Golden Knights in Game 1 on Tuesday on ABC. It will be the first playoff series between the franchises all time, but Vegas won both the matchups in the regular seasons against Carolina. On the hardwood, the Western Conference Final shifts back to OKC as the Thunder host the Spurs in a crucial Game 7. And ESPN's Tim McMahon says the key for the Spurs is the fire lit under Victor Wembanyama as he watched SGA get the MVP trophy prior to Game 1.
1: Wemby sits there on the bench and he's seething because he says, I'm the best player in the world. That should be my trophy. This series is his opportunity to prove that. He came out and had 41-24 in a double overtime win that night. The other two games in the series, he's had big time performances. He's got to have another one of those. If Wemby has another one of those, then the Spurs are probably skipping the line and heading straight to the finals.
0: Heard on ESPN Radio's Amber and Ian. Spurs last appeared in the NBA Finals in 2014 when they defeated the Heat to win their fifth championship. Coverage of the winner-take-all Game 7 begins 7:30 p.m. Eastern with tip-off at 8 East on ESPN Radio and the ESPN app. On the baseball, where White Sox slugger Muntaka Murakami left their extra innings win against the Tigers in the third inning because of tightness in his hamstring. Manager Will Venables suggested the first baseman might be out for a while, saying he'll get some imaging, but probably a couple weeks. Murakami began the day tied for the AL lead with a 20 home run.
2: 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And Baseball Hall of Famer John Smoltz joins us, too. 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

0: And we're back. It's Marty McGee on ESPN Radio, the ESPN app, and the SEC Network, presented by Progressive Insurance. You can give us a call, 888-SAY-ESPN. That's 888-729-3776. The great Kyle Peterson is going to join us in about 90 minutes to talk about a crazy, chaotic opening day of the baseball tournament, NCAA baseball tournament. He was in Lincoln, Nebraska, thought it was going to be awesome because it's right by his house, and he ended up probably not getting out of there until about 3 o'clock in the morning. So there you go. That's how that goes. If you're hearing a bunch of racket, that's because, Marty, where are you?
1: I'm in Western North Carolina at Ember Glow Outdoor Resort. We come out here every year, and the boys are starting the breakfast preparation process. They're getting the griddle out. You see the captain back there looking svelte. Cam, he's a Carolina Tar Heel. He's had way too many beers last night. He's a disaster.
0: What? He's got one pants leg is hiked up.
1: Wearing a
0: questionable tank top. The hell's going on back there?
1: Apropos for exactly what's happening. What's happening back there. But yeah, man, the boys are getting ready to get started. I'm sure the Mimosa Tower will come out here before too long. You getting cakes on the griddle, Cap?
2: Working on it.
1: He's got his Dayton Flyers. Yeah, his son plays at Dayton. He played at Dayton. He played at Dayton 100,000 years ago.
0: So Dan Patrick went to Dayton, and the great Sean Murphy, who's one of our longtime, executive producers at ESPN, and all the Dayton people like to say, you can't spell dumb without UD. I did not say that.
1: Do you know the saying, you can't spell dumb without UD?
0: Yeah.
1: He exemplifies that. He's the embodiment of that statement.
0: Yeah, but no, it's but what my favorite thing about this show every year is that as we go along and all the families and the kids start waking up, every time we come back from break, it sounds like the first 30 seconds of like a Marvin Gaye song. Like there's a party going on. It's 100 people in the room. So that'll all pick up in the next. They'll all start. Are all the kids asleep? Are they in tents? Are they in like RVs?
1: No, not tents. This place is so cool. All right, we're out here near Lake Lore, near where your house is.
0: Yeah,
1: and this dude Tim bought, I think it's 130 acres. I might be making that up.
0: Okay.
1: But he bought this land, okay? And there are slips for RVs. Like the captain has an RV and it's parked right over here to my left. Okay. But then there are Airstreams that he purchased. The dude that owns Ember Glow, purchased these Airstreams, right? And they're permanently parked.
0: Oh.
1: And they're permanently parked. And he put a deck on them. There's grills. But they're like permanent establishments. Well, what's really cool is in the last couple of years, they've added these. Hey, Tony, Yenny, what do you call like that building I'm staying in? Like a mini home?
2: It's like a tiny home.
1: Yeah. Okay. And they it's from Inman, South Carolina, is this dude that builds these tiny homes.
0: Okay.
1: And here at Emberglow, they've bought several of those tiny homes. And, dude, they are awesome. They have a master bedroom with like a queen bed in it, which for Laney and me is pretty tight because I spread out. But
0: that doesn't surprise me at all.
1: Yeah, dude, I'm like a starfish when I'm asleep. And and then there's all these bunk beds for the kids. And there's a full kitchen, full bathroom. They are sweet, man. And this dude down in Emmons, South Carolina makes them, and Tim's bought a few. And there's yurts here, big old, looks like a damn circus tent.
0: Okay.
1: So it's a whole thing, man. There's a big old pool over here. We're in the pavilion now. People cook out. They drink beer. We made a fire last night that I swear they saw from Pluto.
0: Yeah. Okay. Well, I need to come up. One year I'll come up there and I'll just sit there and do the show with you.
1: Anytime you want, man. We'll have a big old time.
0: And you brought like a whole damn microphone rig? It's like
1: This is my home studio microphone rig, but it's easier.
0: Yeah,
1: it's just not that hard. It's a few screws.
0: Right.
1: So I just decided to bring the whole thing, and that is sort of next level. I think last year I used iPod earbuds, and it got a little dicey. I wasn't going to play this year, dude.
0: Okay. No, I dig it. It's like you got like the mic flag on it and the whole deal. Like I'm like, all right.
1: Yeah, I can't get it off.
0: What's all right?
1: So you and I both have this. last week when I covered the Coca-Cola 600, and they asked me to bring a mic flag because that's what this thing is. For those of y'all watching on SEC Network, it's this little box thing that we put on top of our microphone. Yeah. I guess to announce that we work for ESPN. I'm not sure what we use those things for.
0: That is specifically a college football playoff.
1: Thing right there is a collector's item, son.
0: Oh, yeah.
1: But I have an ESPN one with just that E on it, E of ours, right?
0: Yeah.
1: But somebody made helmet stickers for us that were Marty and McGee helmet stickers, and they're blue and white and luminescent, and they shine in the light. They're reflective.
0: Yeah.
1: And on one of the sides, I put the Marty and McGee sticker.
0: Yeah.
1: And I want to put that on here, but I don't even know how I got this thing on there, and it ain't coming off. So,
0: all right.
1: You're welcome, America.
0: I keep this in my office. If you're watching on TV.
1: Yeah, that right there.
0: And if I'm doing Marty McGee, look.
1: Oh nice. OG.
0: That's the patch that our buddy OG. From Texas made for
1: Leighton Smith.
0: Leighton Smith. And then look at this side. Look at there. I got the bottom 10. In case I'm doing it over on SportsCenter talking about the bottom. So I just rotate it. Yeah. Dude, I have one. You know, this will not surprise you at all. If you're watching on television, then you know my office gives a lot of people the freak out because there's so much stuff in it. I have an entire collection of mic flags up here. Here's an OG ESPN2 mic flag from the 90s right there.
3: Look at that. I think I might even have. Hold on a minute. I think it might even be in my backpack.
0: Dude, I got a totally NASCAR. I got an ESPN News. Look at this. I got one for my Star Wars podcast for the Never Tell Me the Odds. I got mic flags for everything.
3: I got lots of Zen, but I don't have my mic flag.
0: There you go.
2: It's about to get dark.
1: All right, so let's go back to this conference, collegiate athletics war that we're in.
0: Yeah.
1: Greg Sankey on Thursday, I think it was, not Wednesday. I think it was Thursday. What day was May 27th? Was that Wednesday?
0: Yes.
1: All right. So yes. On Wednesday, Commissioner Sankey said, if you look at the entirety of our league, we are by far the most competitive, the strongest football league by far. But you're going to lose games when it's close and competitive like that. So why have they surpassed us? They being the Big Ten, which has won the past three college football playoff national championships and is 4-0 against the SEC over the past three seasons in head-to-head CFP matchups.
0: Yes.
1: All right. It's an oddball. It's bounced a couple of times the wrong way. That was from the commissioner. So look, it really is an interesting debate because I think the crux of the debate between is the Big Ten superior, is the SEC superior, is the floor. All right? The Big Ten's won the last three national titles. They're the kings of college football, period. Yeah. Like just period.
0: With three different teams. Like, you know, it's not like Ohio State got on a run and won three. They won with three different teams.
1: And one of those teams was Indiana.
0: I know. Dude, it is the trippy. So, you know, I went to the Final Four back in April, which was in Indianapolis. And then obviously I was back in Indianapolis last weekend. It is the trippiest. Most out-of-body experience, and this is not a slight to Indiana. It just is what it is. When you get off the plane at the Indianapolis airport, the first thing you see is, I mean, it's wallpapered with Indiana college football national championship, like, stuff, and Fernando Mendoza, as it should be. But it is still hard for you to wrap your brain around because it used to always be. You get off the plane in Indianapolis, and it was Indy 500, and it was Indiana basketball, Hoosiers basketball. And now it is Hoosiers football, like floor to ceiling. And it is the weirdest thing because the reality of it is, oh, damn, they really did that.
1: Nobody will – look, even Indiana fans, at least the ones I've met, and I've met a bunch of them since they have gone on this run with Sig. They're the first to tell you, yeah, we've been horrible for our entire existence. Complete afterthought, doormat.
0: Yep.
1: And – And then Sieg comes in. From the jump, we're going to win. Google me the whole thing. And I was just last night around this fire pit. My buddies and I were drinking Jack Daniels. And we were talking about the fact that 1 year ago when we were here, sitting right back there, nobody even heard of Fernando Mendoza.
0: No, not a chance. Unless you were a Cal Bears fan, you had no idea who he was. Yep.
1: He had that amazing game where him and Cam Ward went back and forth against each other when Miami played Cal in 24, right?
0: Yep.
1: 24.
0: Yep.
1: But
0: that's it.
1: There is zero people who thought that this kid was going to go 17-0, 16-0, whatever they did, win the Heisman Trophy, and become the number one overall pick in the NFL draft. That was zero chance. Like, nobody saw that coming.
0: Yeah.
1: And so they are the kings of college football. And that doesn't mean, though, in my opinion, that the SEC has fallen off to this catastrophic degree.
0: Yeah.
1: I mean, I just won't go there because
0: it's the perception of winning national championships. I always tell the story. I remember when John Swofford was the commissioner at the ACC, and back then the ACC would do media days at Pinehurst, they're at the clubhouse, and it was awesome. But I remember this. I mean, this is 20 years ago, and I remember the big hot rumor was that the Big East was about to raid the ACC, and the ACC was going to go away. And John Swofford stood at the microphone, and the very first question, the great Carlton Tudor or the Raleigh News and Observer, was like, "Coach or Commissioner, how are you going to prevent the ACC from being torn apart by the Big East?" And he said, "You guys don't." He said, "The perception of this conference is based solely on we have struggled opening weekend, we've struggled rivalry weekend against the SEC, and we don't want and in bowl games." He said, "If we win some bowl games and we do well in week one, all this will go away because the perception of us being sick as a conference go." And sure enough, that year, Florida State went all the way to the Rose Bowl and played for a national championship. And suddenly the perception was, and guess what? The ACC raided the Big East. So it's just the perception of what you do is based on, the rings that you have. And right now, the Big Ten's winning them, and the SEC isn't. And the perception is that. But the reality is the strength of the conference is fine.
1: They
0: haven't won titles.
1: I just made this point. We did this presentation. Myself, Feinbaum, Matt Berry, and Pete Thamel did a presentation the other day at the coaches' meetings. And, of course, this topic came up. And if you look at the why, it is because of NIL and unregulated free agency with the transfer portal, young men and women are not nearly as willing to sit and watch and learn and develop because they have financial wealth waiting for them if they just jump in the portal and go over here.
0: Yeah. And playing
1: time. I always think about Deshaun Hand and Mac Jones at the University of Alabama. Deshaun sat for a long time. I don't think he started. I could, you Bama fans, check me on this, Alex Thompson. Y'all check me on this, but I swear, dude, I don't think he started until he was a fourth-year player. Mac Jones sat behind, Jalen and sat behind Tua and waited his turn and then became a first-round draft pick.
0: Yep.
1: All right? That stuff doesn't exist the way it used to because of the financial structure of collegiate athletics now. And again, I'll speak for you. We're not running down the athletes. Good for you. Go get your paper, man.
0: Get your paper, get your playing time. Go play and get paid.
1: But because of the structure, or lack thereof, as it were, there's so much more parity across Power Four football than there once was. Yep. And who has the most money, McGee? Tell me who has the most money.
0: That'd be the the Power Four schools in the big markets.
1: That would be Ohio State.
0: Yeah.
1: That would be Michigan.
0: Yeah.
1: That would be et cetera, et cetera. And that would be Mark Cuban coming in and going, all right, Sig, here's a bleep ton of money. Let's see what you can do with it.
0: Yeah. The Indiana alumni base that we've learned so much about, which is the one of the biggest in the nation and has so much money, and I all live in Chicago, and they all live in the Midwest, and they all got that money. Now, you got to wake them up, and they've woken them up. All right, we hopefully have woken y'all up. You can join us, 888-SAY-ESPN. It's 888-729-3776. 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
2: 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It's 888-729-3776. Kyle Peterson is going to join us in a little more than an hour to talk about all the wacko goings on of the NCAA baseball tournament. And, but yeah, we were talking about the conference realignment. And listen, perception is reality. And I think Kirby Smart said it down in Destin, and you were there, I wasn't. But Kirby Smart talked about it, Destin, about he repeated something that he has said to us many, many times, and I've quoted him on this, which is he worried about the health of football and the health of college sports away from Georgia and outside of the Power Four. And this is a guy that grew up around the corner from Valdosta State. And he understands how important it is that football is played and beloved at every level. But then he also added the addendum of, but I got to look out for Georgia, which goes right back to what you were talking about earlier, which is people want it to be better, and they want it to be great top to bottom, and they want Youngstown State and San Jose State and Furman and everybody else to enjoy and thrive in football. But at the end of the day, you know, you got to take care of yourself. And so but again, I get back to at what point do fans just go, all right, I'm sick of hearing about business meetings. I'm going to go find something else to do, because there's only so much money, man. You know, the fans only have so much money. And when every single commercial break at the stadium is the head coach asking you to give to the collective, and it's for alternative uniforms or it's for whatever, it's just that's going to, you and I talked about this in the beginning of all this. As a shareholder, which is what fans are now, at some point you're going to be like, damn, I can't do this. And listen, we as in ESPN only have so much money. Fox only has so much money. I was having this conversation with some Fox people at the Indy 500 last weekend. There's a point where, dude, it becomes a business meeting and we're not talking about football. And I worry about that.
1: Well, it's also deeper than that, too. I mean, you also have Kirby saying, if we can't fix this, the SEC will just break off into its own deal.
2: Right, right.
1: We'll determine our own national champion. We'll claim it. We're going to go do us because we're strong enough. Our brands are strong enough. They have enough national penetration and, in some cases, global penetration in terms of the fan base and the support. But what used to – this is where we are, man. You used to be – donor X at the University of Georgia, all right, and you used to give $5 million, and they'd put your name on the damn stadium.
2: Right.
1: One time.
2: Yep.
1: Now they want you to give that $5 million again in a few months. And people are just have donor fatigue and have for years, but it's getting more and more concentrated because of this arms race, not just in player acquisition and talent acquisition, but the arms race in facilities too.
2: Yep.
1: And so it's a lot. And we always say this, though, and you and I are very staunch advocates that as much as we bellyache, you turn on the television on Saturday afternoon in the fall, and it is electric, man. It's so good.
2: As long as it stays that way, we're good. But we'll...
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12: Carolina advances to their first Stanley Cup final in two decades. I'm Chris Smith. While the Hurricanes celebrated their Eastern Conference Championship victory over the Canadiens, goaltender Frederik Andersen's heart was heavy. Andersen was one of the first prominent clients for Claude Lemieux, who died by suicide on Thursday, according to authorities. And he reflected postgame on TNT on how the team came together through adversity.
13: It's been a difficult couple days, but the way we showed up today, last couple days for the team and for each other, it's been incredible. Can't talk enough good things about this team and the way they supported me. And yeah, it's been awesome.
12: Carolina makes their third Stanley Cup Finals appearance in franchise history on Tuesday night in Raleigh against the Western Conference champion Vegas Golden Knights on ABC. On to the NBA, where the Thunder will be without star wing Jalen Williams because of a hamstring injury for Game 7 against the Spurs in OKC. Coverage begins 7:30 p.m. Eastern with tip-off at 8 East on ESPN Radio and the ESPN app. On to the NFL, where Giants wide receiver Gunnar Olszewski went down during OTAs with a non-contact injury that the team fears is a torn Achilles, sources told ESPN's Jordan Ronan. The 29-year-old is undergoing further tests to confirm the injury. Baseball, the Tigers place a starter Casey Mize on the IL with an adductor inflammation, an injury similar to the one that landed him on the IL earlier this season. Manager A.J. Hinch is hopeful that this version of the injury is not as severe as the first one, and said the move to the IL was made more out of short-term needs of the roster than any alarm about the injury.
3: Hey, it's your resident Super Bowl champ Chris Candy. Coming up Monday, from the NBA to the NHL and everything else in between, I'll react to it all in my Upon Further Review at 7 a.m. Eastern. 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

0: Good morning, it's Anna Lynn. If the rooster's crowing, it's time for Marty and McGee.
1: I've been down the Mississippi.
2: 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You can give us a call, 888-789-3776. Kyle Peterson, the voice, the face, the legend of college baseball, will join us in about an hour to talk about all the goofiness that happened the opening day of the NCAA baseball tournament. And the regionals will continue on today across all of the ESPN family of networks. And our friend Chris Budden running point on the quad box where they show four games at one time, and it's awesome. How you doing out there, man? I hear the griddle.
3: Oh, yeah, man. We're off and running. The captain's... What are you doing? So where are we in the process here, boys?
4: Pig.
3: We got a lot of pig on the griddle. We got enough. How many? That's like we got like 20 or so bacon strips, just sizzling. Is that an onion?
4: Two.
3: Okay, we got two onions on the griddle. We got some sausage logs on the griddle. Look at that heater. That a boy, Yenny. The captain's doing his work. We got the human eclipse, Shawnee. Again, we got the drunk Tar Heel back there. Getting his David Hasselhoff on. And what do you say, Kenny? Kenny's a Georgia Bulldog back here. We met him yesterday. He said, go, dogs. Yeah, Bulldogs said, go, dogs, too.
2: You didn't even know him? He just showed up?
3: No, I just met Kenny yesterday. He walked over and goes, hey, Marty, man, we're big fans. We love the dogs. Can I get a selfie? Sure, Kenny. And Kenny showed up to bring us coffee. So there you go.
2: He showed up for breakfast. Now he's on the show.
3: Old Christopher Perez writes in here on the Twitter machine. First thing I hear today as I wake up, as I'm watching ESPN McGee and Marty Smith on Marty and McGee, all the money in college football is in the big cities like Columbus and Ann Arbor. ESPN and the SEC are in a tailspin.
2: Yeah. Yeah. That's us.
3: Doggy writes in. He's using draft picks as his barometer that the SEC is actually better than the Big Ten. Because the SEC had 87 players selected. The Big Ten had 68. Well, that just means there's more talent. But they didn't win.
2: No, that's just it. They didn't. And you know, when I would go back and look at the first round and see what the breakdown was there. But the reality is that the SEC either had the team that won the championship, had a team in the national championship game, or in a lot of cases had both teams in the national championship game for more than a decade. And so the bar is set so high. It's kind of like the same rule applies to the entirety of the SEC right now that used to always apply to Alabama fans. Like, y'all got spoiled, right? And so now you got pulled up on a little bit, and now you're running door to door some, and you got to get used to that. But again, the perception of this changes automatically as soon as the SEC wins another national championship, or even if just gets into that changes pretty dramatically. But it's good drama, though. I'm not gonna lie to you. You talking about Kurt Cignetti? So last Sunday I saw him. He's an honorary pace car driver. And what Cignetti said, he got asked about driving the pace car. He goes, I think it's great. He goes, I like being number one. I'm used to being in front of everybody else. That's a pretty good line.
3: He is so funny, man. It is so rare to see somebody just be that honest. And it's like Kid Rock said, it ain't cocky if you back it up. And to have the stones to say, I win, Google me.
2: Yeah.
3: Before he'd ever coached one down at Indiana.
2: Yeah.
3: First of all, crazy onions.
2: Yeah.
3: But then to go undefeated and back it up and win a national championship, shoot, hey, that's off, my friend.
2: And then you go and get Josh Hoover from TCU. So they're just going to reload. I mean, it's not like they can't, you know, and they have a business model now. And God bless them, but it is the craziest thing I've ever seen. But yeah, it's all he does is win. He's 2-for-2
3: I think he was.
2: Playoff, and he has the biggest ring they had in that building. Was God bless Lee Corso? Was when they won the Holiday Bowl, and that was it. And now, you know, now it's a national championship ring and a Heisman Trophy and all those things. So, yeah, you might as well enjoy it. But him continuing to talk smack, like even driving, he was in live in the pace car with the Black Hawk helicopters following him around a racetrack. And he's like, no, I like this view from up front. This is the view I'm used to. Like, all right, dude.
3: At the beginning of the month, Stuart Mandel from The Athletic wrote a piece on Sig that was just spectacular about the mental back and forth and his decision to actually take the Indiana job. It is so good, man, and I highly recommend y'all go read it if you're subscribers to The Athletic. But Stuart did such a good job on that story, and I'll open it up here and read this quote. There was a quote from his wife about that decision and laying in the bed and going, oh, should I do this? Should I do it? Yeah, I think I should do this. I don't know if I should do this. And again, to now be

0: we see this a lot of time when coaches make moves, is they have a place that they love. I mean, I go back to Hugh Freeze. When you and I were at SEC Media Days, and Hugh Freeze was had been at Liberty, and then he had the Auburn job, and this was like the second or third year he was at Auburn, and he sat down at SEC Media Days, and my question started. I go, well, you know, Coach, I said, when I came up and saw you at Liberty, and you remember this? He interrupted me. He goes, man, there's a lot of days when I'm on the plains and I miss being on Liberty Mountain. And he went on and on. And you and I were like, Coach, we're rolling right now. Like, this is recording this. But the point is that sometimes it just fits. And sometimes, you know, it goes back to what we said a million times last fall.
1: That's lightning in a bottle, brother. You know that. This is so fickle.
0: But we'll see how it plays out. But don't mess with happy, right? But sometimes it's so, you get so caught up in whatever's the next thing around the corner that maybe you don't appreciate where you were. And sometimes it just fits, and it fits. Like, I don't know if Kirk Sagnucci would work at USC, but it works at Indiana. And I just, sometimes it just, when it works, it works. And you're right. And it's lightning in the bottle. And sometimes you can keep that lightning in the bottle for a long time if you don't mess with it. And it's just, and you should see the people in Indianapolis when they see Kurt Cignetti. Dude, I wasn't there when the Beatles played Shea Stadium, but that's what it looked like. Like, when he just, people would see him just start screaming. And it's just, he's
1: like Dan McGee,
0: but he also loves it.
1: You're used, like he said, he's used to running up front. You're used to that kind of reception.
0: Yeah.
1: Listen to this quote. This is from Coach Cignetti's wife. All right, finally, this is from Stuart Mandel's piece in The Athletic. Finally, in 2011, as Cignetti approached his 50th birthday, his dad's school, IUP, right there in Indianapolis, called with a head coaching offer. It would require him to leave the SEC for Division II and take a 60% pay cut. Quote, I just looked at him and said, you can't take that job. His wife of 37 years, Manette, an Indiana PA native, said in a 2024 ESPN interview, I'm going forwards. I'm not going backwards. A week or two later, he told me that job's still open and I really want to be a head coach. She relented and they returned to her hometown. It was a very unorthodox move, Cignetti admitted. So you think about this guy's on national championship staffs at Bama, and he desperately wanted to be a head coach. And ultimately, he's like, I'm betting on me, man. Because he was on Coach Saban's staff. I just did a Saban hand movement. Did you see that? Because he was on Coach Saban's staffs at Bama, and with his father, the pedigree of his father's acumen as a coach, he says in this piece, I felt like I had everything I needed. And, you know, of course, there's IUP, there's Elon, there's JMU, and then there's Indiana. And you just go, I mean, it's a movie. That man's a movie. He is. He's a movie.
0: Yeah. Well, it's just what I like is, as wacko as everything is in collegiate athletics, and what I like is, and I feel very strongly about this when it comes to the staff at Alabama now. I love the fact, though, that you can still move up that ladder from Division II, from Division III, from NAIA, you know, all those guys at Alabama. My favorite thing to do is to sit down with them and talk to them about the stories of back in the day, Sioux Falls, and them driving the bus, and them stopping at a rest stop on the side of the interstate, and they've been putting out loaves of bread, and players sitting there making sandwiches, eating at picnic tables. They were doing that 10 years ago, and now they're the coaching staff in Tuscaloosa. Like, mm-hmm. And when I hear Cignetti talk about IUP, when I hear I love the fact that you can still move up that ladder, man. And that's for all the talk about the money and all the talk about pedigree and all the talk about all those things, the fact that you can still move up that ladder and those guys are the heroes. Like, when I'm on a lot of Division II campuses and a lot of FCS campuses. Yeah. And they start talking about Cignetti, and they start talking about the Alabama staff, and they start talking about these guys that moved up the ladder. It means they know they can. And I think that's important, that this knowledge is coming from the top 1%. All right, we're going to keep talking about whatever we go. Give us a call, 888-SAY-ESP.

0: in. It's 888-729-3776. We got a handful of callers on hold. We'll try to get to you. It's Marty McGee on ESPN Radio, the ESPN app, the SEC Network, and out there cooking on the flat top in the woods.
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0: 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And we know that Jalen Williams will not be playing tonight for the Thunder, and that is bad news for them. But he, as bad as he was last night, it was like they didn't have him. Give us a call, 888-SAY-ESPN. It's 888-729-3776. I was looking at Twitter. Lance Richards, longtime friend of the show, he said, "My son just woke up, walked in the living room, and yelled, 'Hey, is that the captain? Where's the bacon?'"
1: It is. It is right back there. It is right back there. Let me try to figure out how to do this. Yanny, hold up one of them bacon strips. Where's your?
0: No, they weren't ready for that.
1: They were not. I put them on blast. Shawnee, where's y'all's tongs, man?
0: You got on gloves. Pick one up.
1: Well, they're hot. Okay, there you go.
0: All right,
1: crispy.
0: We can hear it.
2: That's the one.
1: How do you like bacon, McGee? Like, Laney is very particular about bacon. It has to be so dead. It has to, like, break in half dead in order for her to eat it. Not just crispy. I mean, fossilized.
0: Yeah, I'll eat it in any state, but crispy's the way to go. I mean, there's no question about that. And we had a similar deal a couple summers ago. My extended Eastern North Carolina family, Clinton, you know, Rockingham, everybody, we all went to the beach. And my cousin was making bacon, but it was like baked and put like a little brown sugar on it. Oh my God, it was so good. But it was almost like charcoal. It was so done, but it was so good. So yeah, I'm not picky. Remember that bacon we had at Ole Miss?
1: Like, oh, I do.
0: And that had been marinating in bourbon. And it had like brown sugar in it, and you and I both threw those down, and I got a little tipsy trying to walk back to the state.
1: So there's one of them was with you at the Texas State Fair.
0: Yeah,
1: we had that cotton candy bacon.
0: Yeah,
1: with Bulldog. It was like a sin on a stick.
0: Yeah,
1: and then at the Kentucky Derby this year, I had 24 karat gold plated bacon.
0: Yeah.
1: With Zay Flowers from the Baltimore Ravens.
0: Yeah.
1: And we both almost lost our minds at how delicious that was.
0: Yeah. Well, that's the thing. Once you get real bacon too, like listen, there's no such thing as bad bacon. But like, you know, the bacon you buy at the grocery store or whatever is great. But I one time went with Richard Childress and went to Montana to his house out there. And of course, and RC gets up every day at 5 o'clock in the morning. And I wake up at like 5:45, and he made bacon, and I still don't know where all that bacon came from, but it was like steak. It was so thick, and it was so good. But yeah, that's like real cowboy bacon.
1: I feel like our band name, of which we have many.
0: Yeah.
1: I think Making Bacon.
0: Yeah. Yeah. Hey. Macon, Georgia. There's a minor league baseball team.
1: The Macon Bacon.
0: Yeah. What are you talking about?
1: Do they have like sizzling bacon on their hat? Probably.
0: Oh yeah, look at here. You know what? While we're talking, I'm going to change minor league hats right now.
1: There you go, Macon Bacon.
0: There you go. Here we go. So for the rest of the show, in honor of the captain, I'm wearing this bacon hat. So, National Sounds, you had a nice run for an hour and 20 minutes.
1: I mean, that's equal opportunity. You gave them a half of the show.
0: This might be the Iron Pigs. I think this might be the Allentown, the team in Allentown.
1: That's a strip of bacon, though. So, yeah, it should be the Making Bacon.
0: But they're the Pigs, so I think it was kind of one of those things. Which, speaking of which, so we were talking earlier about the Carolina Hurricanes. And I have written a piece for the Stanley Cup Finals that'll run. I wrote a piece for ESPN.com last week too. It kind of got lost because it dropped the same day as Kyle Busch's passing away. But they are obsessed with hogs, with pigs. The Carolina Hurricanes, and they almost named the team like the Ice Hogs. And the reason is because Eastern North Carolina is like, the hog industry is so massive, but they have like their mascot is a pig, and then they have a live pig they walk around like in the parking lot. And I was talking to some of the tailgaters up there, and they're like, yeah, it gets a little awkward when Hamilton the pig walks up because we're like all eating barbecue. Like it's a little, they said it's a little uncomfortable. But they just, you know, like as long as you don't feed it to them, I think you'll be fine. But
1: Mark Ray smoked a pork butt last night for us, and oh man, it's one of the, if you do it right, it is one of the undisputed greatest delicacies. Is really good pulled pork.
0: Yeah. Well,
1: especially right when you've had seven beers.
0: Yeah, well, right down the road from where you're sitting in Shelby, North Carolina, is Red Bridges Barbecue. And it's one of the greatest barbecue joints on planet Earth. And that's no exaggeration. Like, people travel, like barbecue collectors will travel from around the country to go to Red Bridges Barbecue. It's right on right on US 74, right there in Shelby. You'll drive right by it going home. But it is, I've been known to, when the place is closed, just to sit there and smell the smoke because it smells so good. They just keep it stacked up in the back.
1: Yeah. Have you been to this brewery over here that they like retrofitted out of a former prison?
0: Yes.
1: It's really interesting in there. They took, hey, what's the name of that brewery? Eclipse. What's it called?
2: Iron Key.
1: All right, so the brewery's called Iron Key.
2: It's in Columbus.
1: And we went in there last year, and we just sat there and stared at the walls because there's still iron bars on the, like, on the windows, and the door's still this heavy steel. It's like walking into Shawshank Redemption to get a cold beer.
0: No, it kind of gives me the freak out. That's like when you go tour Alcatraz.
1: And I've never done that.
0: Dude, it's awesome, but it's a little real. Like, you go over there, and it's like, oh, okay. Like, you kind of walk through the getting processed thing, and they take you in the big room where they make everybody shower and give you your prison clothes, and you're like, I'm not sure if I can have a beer in a jail and feel good about it.
1: I'm going to do it in about 4 hours.
0: How do you like your bacon? I didn't ask you.
1: Oh, dead. I'm just like Laney. Yeah, I want my bacon so dead it breaks in half.
0: Yeah. Yeah. That's fair. I should feel bad about it, but
1: how about eggs? Are you fried egg, scrambled egg?
0: Yeah.
1: Over omelet egg, sunny side over up.
0: Give them to me fried over easy. And that way when you cut into it, you get some yolk on your bacon.
1: Yeah.
0: I mean, come on. When I was growing up, I was a strictly don't let your food touch it. Food doesn't touch food. Like, I kept it all separated. As I get older, I mix it all up. So, yeah, cut that yolk.
1: It's the first thing I do. I make a big smorgasbord in my on my plate or in my bowl. I don't care what it is.
0: I've noticed that. But you did that like before acai bowls were a thing. That's how you used to eat everything. I watched you do that at like the Holiday Inn Express in Anniston, Alabama, 25 years ago.
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0: The Stanley Cup Final is set. I'm Chris Smith. It took Rod Brind'Amour 6 seasons as a player to bring the Hurricanes their first Stanley Cup championship. And after 15 years as their coach, he might have another chance to lift the cup yet again.
1: They finally cleared the hurdle, this group of Carolina Hurricanes. The top team in the Eastern Conference are going to the Stanley Cup Final as they beat the Montreal Canadiens 6-1. They win the series 4-1, answering all of the questions and closing the book on all of the doubters. Get ready, folks. Lord Stanley is going to be paying a visit to Carolina one more time.
0: The call 99.9 The Fan. The Hurricanes get back to their first Stanley Cup final since 2006, where they'll face the Golden Knights in Game 1. It'll be in Carolina on Tuesday, 8 p.m. Eastern on ABC. On to the NBA, where the Thunder will be without star wing Jalen Williams because of a hamstring injury for Game 7 against the Spurs in OKC. Coverage begins 7:30 p.m. Eastern with tip-off at 8 East on ESPN Radio and the ESPN app. And according to ESPN, Shams Charania, Cavs general manager Mike Gansey finalized a multi-year deal to become the new president of basketball operations for the Sixers, replacing Daryl Morey. Gansey was instrumental in helping to build Cleveland, who made it to the East Final before losing in 4 games to the Knicks. After a 52-win season that included the front office making a blockbuster trade at the deadline to send Darius Garland to the Clippers for James Harden. Gansey rose through the ranks in the Cavs front office since joining the team in 2011. Now, top position in Philly.
2: Hey, it's Evan Cohen. Coming up Monday, we'll continue to react to the NBA playoffs and look ahead to the finals. And I'll tell you if the Knicks can finish the job. 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

0: That's the whole thing of country music.
1: I still think about it. I got a concert, what, 3 weeks ago? I still think about it. It was something else. There might still be people stuck in traffic, but trying to leave. But it was
0: a great night. You think the person sitting in your seat can actually see the king yet?
1: That old boy, he felt so bad. We got about five songs, then all of a sudden he turned around and he goes, "Oh, damn, man, I'm sorry." I was like, "Dude, it's okay."
2: Yeah.
1: But his hat was so big, it wasn't just me. You talking about the human eclipse down there at the campground. That guy was the George Strait eclipse.
0: He's standing right there.
1: Yeah.
0: Look at how large he is. It's a very large man.
1: That's a big human right there.
0: He's the missing link between the Sasquatches and the people.
1: Yeah, he eats everything on that griddle. He's only going to get bigger. By the way, tune into baseball action later today as the Pirates host the Twins, presented by Progressive Insurance. Coverage begins at 3:30 Eastern on ESPN Radio and the ESPN app.
0: I love, for the people watching on the SEC Network, we just ran this little element about Arkansas football, and Ryan Silverfield is the new head football coach at Arkansas, and I love that moment. We've seen it like 24 times over the last 3 weeks, but
1: right.
0: I love how Silverfield walks up to my boy Dalt, name's Dalton, Dalton Withrow, the head of equipment down there for Woo Pig football, and he's like, "I love how you get yourself a drink of water. You don't get me. You never offer me a drink of water. Here's something from the urinal. You want that, coach?" Oh, I laugh every time. Dalt is a man. You the man, Dalt. He's a good dude.
1: Yeah. He is a good dude. No, the equipment guys are our guys. So folks know this about me, probably, if you listen to the show. I grew up in Raleigh. I grew up big North Carolina State fan. And you know, and obviously I went to school at Tennessee. I mean, I have, you know, we all have our loyalties. And I still root for teams, but I'm not that passionate about it anymore. I just want to have a good game. But my favorite thing is when I go to, like, Alabama or I go to Georgia to work on a football piece. But I went up to North Carolina a few weeks ago to work on a piece that it posted on ESPN.com yesterday about this kid, Eric Paulson Jr., hero of 9/11. Love the piece. But these equipment guys know what my loyalties were when I get there. They're like, "Hey, man, you want some gear?" And they're handing me all this gear. And they know I'm not going to wear it. They know I'm not going to wear it. It's like, hey, you, the staff at the University of Virginia, the nicest people in the world. But, buddy, if you went up to Charlottesville to work on a story and they gave you four boxes of Cavaliers gear, you're not going to wear that. I don't care. I don't care how nice their Nikes are. You ain't wearing it.
0: It would all go straight to bones. Every thread of it.
1: Yeah.
0: Every thread of it. But I will say, how cool is that Tennessee golf stuff I gave you?
1: It's awesome. I wore it. I wore a shirt yesterday. And, it's awesome. It was
0: my boy Brennan Webb, the head golf coach at the University of Tennessee, he saw me wearing an Ole Miss golf hat on the Marty McGee program a couple weeks ago. And lo and behold, some Tennessee gear showed up.
1: Yeah, I got to do better. You're so much better at just asking for stuff like that. But, like, you know, Max and Fraze, who've been the equipment guys at Tennessee for 500 years, and they were there when I was there. I used to work with them. And they're like, "Dude, you don't ever ask us for anything." I'm like, "I know. I need to do better than that. But I need to get some gear because one day I won't know anybody there, and I can't afford to donate." So
3: who are you?
0: Yes, you can. You make so much money.
1: Yeah,
0: people wouldn't know what to do if they had all your money.
1: Oh, yeah. Can't you tell? Can't you tell? By the way, 888-SAY-ESPN. It's 888-729-3776. You want to take some callers? We got some callers on hold.
0: Yeah, man. Out. Bring it on.
1: Okay. Joe in Nashville is on the line. Joe, welcome into Marty McGee.
4: Good morning. Can you hear me?
1: Yes, sir.
0: I got you. Good morning.
4: Oh, yeah. Good morning. So I just, you know, with everything that happened with Kyle Busch the last couple of weeks, I just wanted to share a story from it must have been 01 right after COVID. We were over at the Roval in Charlotte, and they were signing, all the JGR racers were signing, autographs. And so basically you could get, they had one picture they would sign, and they would sign one item. Now my son, who at the time was 11, big Kyle Busch fan, but he wanted to get a JGR hat signed by all the racers, by Hamlin and Busch and all of them. And so he was going through when he went through the line, and then he got to Kyle. And then Kyle signed it. He had a photo. He signed it, signed his JGR hat. And then my son also had a Kyle Busch hat on. He looked at my son. He says, "You know, give me that hat." and he signed it. And to me and my wife at the time, still my current wife, we were very touched by the moment. We're like, you know, he didn't have to do that. He went the extra mile to sign that for him. And that was awesome. And then right after that, my daughter shunned Christopher Bell for some reason. She didn't get anything signed by him. But it was just a good experience. I just wanted to share that, you know, that he did that for my son. So.
1: Yeah, thank you for sharing that, man. And Marty, we talk about it all the time. It doesn't. And listen, everybody's busy, and there's times when they've got 100 things going on that fans don't even know about. But it doesn't take a lot, does it, man? And now I told the story 50 times on the show about Lynn McElroy and my daughter. My daughter was probably 8 then, and she's 21 now. She will be a Rory McIlroy fan till her last day on earth because of 30 seconds that he spent with her, you know, when she was in elementary school. And it's amazing how those connections take place. And athletes are constantly, they're aware of it. And sometimes they feel so bad because they're so busy, like I'm sure Christopher Bell was then. But it didn't take but a moment. And it'll alter a person's life.
0: And there have been so many of those moments that people are sharing all across the social media universe, and really appreciate Joe taking the time to share that moment with KB. But since he passed, what, 9 days ago now?
1: Yep.
0: It's still just impossible to wrap your mind around that's real. But there have been so many personal anecdotes and moments that he did make somebody's day that way, and that he did offer some sort of encouragement to a young racer who wants to be him someday. That, you know, when I got to Charlotte Motor Speedway last Sunday morning, first I want to say this. Let me back up just a second. I just want to say thank you here on our show to Chase Elliott, Bubba Wallace, Brad Keselowski, Denny Hamlin, Ricky Stenhouse, who I didn't get to interview because they moved the truck race to Sunday morning, but Ricky said yes. And, you know, all of these guys that took this time, the race was at 6:30 at night, and they all were kind enough to come on and share their perspective and share their relationship with KB. Even Brad Keselowski, who was Kyle's biggest rival, he said something really interesting, McGee, and this is something that I felt like was a hell of a statement from a guy that broke his femur. And it wasn't even a skiing accident. He and his family were on a ski trip, and he fell and broke his femur. And this was a couple months before the season was going to start, and he's talking about what he had to do in order to get in the seat to race in the shootout and the Daytona 500 was not easy. And the lengths to which athletes will go to make sure that they're able to compete. And he said this on SportsCenter Live. He goes, Marty, you're SportsCenter. This is on locker rooms all across sport right now. We have to start listening to our body. All of us are guilty. We have to start listening to our bodies and what our bodies are telling us. And everything that these guys are doing in order to just get to the field, just get to the racetrack. And I just want to say thank you to all those race drivers who took all that time. And Bubba said something that I felt like was, all of them did, but was incredible perspective that basically, I'm paraphrasing Bubba here, I have my career because of this guy, and everything that's in front of me is because of Kyle Busch. And what he did for young race drivers with opportunity at KBM, with wisdom and tutelage and guidance and coaching, so there were probably 12 or 14 race drivers in the field in the Coca-Cola 600 that were in that field because of Kyle Busch, and that includes Daniel Suarez, who won a damn race.
1: Yep. And I thought it was a really amazing visual moment when all those drivers you're talking about, they all went into the media center at Charlotte Motor Speedway and took a picture. Like anybody that had ever raced for Kyle Busch. And
3: that's more.
1: It was stunning. And even for someone who covers it, full time like I do and you do, seeing that group in the room, it made it feel very real. And I want to echo those the same thanks to the drivers of the IndyCar series, because, you know, obviously we had Scott McLaughlin and we had Graham Rahal and we had Jimmy Johnson with us on Martin McGee on Saturday. But on Sunday morning, Connor Daly and Mario Andretti and these people came in. Mario Andretti came and found me because he had been with Kyle Busch the day before he died. Because the Andretti family, you know, they have these amazing, you know, it's these indoor karting facilities. These Andretti, they're open all around the country. They had opened one, I think it was in Durham or Raleigh, North Carolina. And Kyle Busch showed up for the grand opening. And so Mario was showing us videos of him with Kyle Busch, like the night before he passed away. But there's a kinship, and we talked about that last weekend too, but the willingness used to be impossible, man. You know this. Back in the day when a race car driver would die, whether it was on the track or whether it wasn't, you know, it's the line from Days of Thunder. You get a driver to a funeral, you've really accomplished something. And that's changed because the willingness now of these drivers to talk about loss and to talk about mortality and to talk about the things that you were talking about Brad Keselowski saying, that's a different breed, man. And that's an elevated mindset as far as I'm concerned. And so the willingness for these superheroes to talk about vulnerability and to talk about loss, that's a gift. And so you're exactly right. Thank you to all of them for sharing that. Because I think it helps. It just helps people. You know, you and I talk all the time about Dale Earnhardt Jr. After his father passed away, the most difficult part was, and you and I both experienced this to some degree with Art when we lost our parents, which is. People want you to tell them how they should feel. And people want you to tell them how they should handle the loss that you're wrestling with. And race car drivers are willing to do that now. That wasn't the case when you and I first came along, bro.
0: Man, there's so much to unpack in what you're saying, and you're so right. I think about a piece I did with Dale Jr. when he first went to Hendrick Motorsports, which you actually helped me edit because my dad died in the middle of writing that story. And Jr. had said to me, and really Kelly was the person that really was able to crystallize the weight that they carried when their father died, because they'd be at the grocery store, at the gas pump, and people, of course, walk up to them everywhere they went in public and want to share in the pain. So they weren't able to grieve for years.
1: Yep.
0: And that is such a heavy weight to carry, and I will say it until the end of time, that Dale Jr. and his willingness to get in a race car and run at Rockingham, North Carolina, 6 days later, whatever, yep. 7 days later,
1: yep.
0: Is why we have this NASCAR right now. And again, we can go down all kind of avenues right now. But one thing I wanted to say all week long, NASCAR deserves as many superlatives as can be uttered for the way that they handled the pre-race ceremony when Samantha, Brexton, Lennox, Mr. and Miss Bush, and Kurt walked out there on the pit lane to that 8 painted in the infield of Charlotte Motor Speedway, and watching Kurt lay 8 white roses down on the ground, and Steve O'Donnell, who he's been on our show every time we do it at the Daytona 500. He's been a friend of ours for 30 years. And Steve deserves overwhelming credit and accolades for his leadership, because we're around great leaders all the time throughout the sporting universe. And one of the things that can define great leadership is crisis, because there's no playbook for crisis.
1: Right.
0: And the way that a leader, and Steve is now the president of the sport, he's the tip of the spear from a leadership perspective, and certainly a forward-facing leadership perspective in NASCAR racing, and the messaging that he delivered, the confidence with which he delivered it, was incredible. And Man, I'm gonna tell you, you and I have been a part of a lot of pre-race ceremonies, even in the wake, in the face of tragedy, and that was so hard. It was hard to watch and to be rooted within it, and to watch all of those drivers, and to watch them live that moment, and then strap into a race car and sail it off into turn one. It was a lot. But the courage and the bravery that Sam had and the family had to honor husband, father, brother, son in that moment, I can't imagine the courage that it took. But they needed the family. They needed the NASCAR family in that moment to help carry their grief. And that's what we do in the NASCAR family. That's what it is. And a lot of people who've never experienced it may not be able to understand that. Maybe they may be like, oh, that's hokey, that's trite. No, it's exactly what it is. You want to beat everybody on the racetrack. You have those rivalries where you genuinely hate each other within the competitive context. But then when somebody has a hard time, it's amazing to watch everybody come together and unify in order to help that family and those people somehow try to carry that grief that is impossible to carry.
1: Yep. Well, it's there's countless people that that watch that, and we were watching it from the press box at Dallas Motor Speedway, and you know, it's hard to explain to people that haven't been a part of it, but that's a very unique environment. It's a very unique group, and we throw around that word family, but you wrote it beautifully this week. It's exactly what it is, and everybody saw that. And we all win it. It's Marty McGee on ESPN Radio, the ESPN app, and the SEC Network.

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0: 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Kyle Peterson, the voice in the face, the legend of college baseball, will join us at the top of the hour to talk about a really goofy Friday, but an awesome Friday. And then
1: we got to ask KP about bacon. Oh, I bet he has a great bacon take.
0: I think, you know what? I'm going to check this while we're talking about it. I think that his Twitter bio, not that he uses it very often, but I think that his Twitter bio says, I like bacon. My wife likes me. I got no complaints. So there you go.
1: I'm going to recreate that photograph y'all are seeing there. I'm gonna re-rack that thing here in a minute. Yeah, you got a big pile of bacon over there?
2: I got to show you something.
1: Come here a minute. Your people demand your presence. Come here. He's getting the bacon first, and then he'll come over and say hello.
0: Okay. Good.
1: Shawnee put his Starlink. He's got one of them Starlinks, you know?
0: Yeah.
1: And he brought the Starlink out and set it right beside my face. It's right over here somewhere. And that's how I'm doing the show with Elon Musk.
0: Is come it here,
1: come
0: over
1: here,
0: there?
1: Cap. Mm. Come here, is Cap. It, like, mm. Look down here in the camera. It's right here. Mm. Look down here. Lean down here, dude. And say hello to America.
2: Hello, America.
0: What's he got there?
2: Captain,
0: go Flyers.
2: That's a kitchen.
1: That is
2: thing.
1: Bacon cheese casserole.
2: Swine. Three different types of swine.
1: What's it called? Swine Delight?
2: It's a Yenny Delight.
1: It's Yenny Delight.
2: Captain in the house. Captain out.
1: The beers are on you, by the way. The beers are on
0: anybody,
1: you. I have created monsters with these idiots.
0: Has anybody had any breakfast beer?
1: Yeah, Yenny. So somebody wrote in a minute ago there on the Twitter machine. Which, to your point earlier, the only time I even look at this anymore is when we're on the show because I hate it.
0: Yeah.
1: But anyway, somebody wrote in and they're like, I think I saw the captain drinking a Silver Bullet while he was making breakfast. Yeah. If so, respect. It was not a Silver Bullet. It was a Modelo. But nonetheless, it is a breakfast beer. All these boys are drinking breakfast beers except.
0: Yeah, but as soon as the show's over, hey, I went to the movies last night, and a guy had three tall boys before the previews were over with, and he went to sleep, slept through the whole movie. He's by himself. He's sitting next to me. He started snoring. Sorry, man. I said, dude, it's okay. Three Miller Lite tall boys never even made it through the trailers and was asleep. I'm like, all right.
1: Respect, tall boy.
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10: The chase for Lord Stanley is on. I'm Chris Smith. The Hurricanes eliminated the Canadiens with a 6-1 rout in Game 5 to win the Eastern Conference Championship. Now they head to their first Stanley Cup final since 2006, where they will host the Golden Knights in Game 1 on Tuesday on ABC. It will be the first playoff series between the franchises all time, but Vegas won both the matchups in the regular season against Carolina. On the hardwood, the Western Conference final shifts back to OKC as the Thunder hosts the Spurs in a crucial Game 7. And ESPN's Tim McMahon says the key for the Spurs is the fire lit under Victor Wembanyama as he watched SGA get the MVP trophy prior to Game 1.
11: Wemby sits there on the bench and he's seething because he says, I'm the best player in the world. That should be my trophy. This series is his opportunity to prove that. He came out and had 41-24 in a double overtime win that night. The other two games in the series, he's had big time performances. He's got to have another one of those. If Wemby has another one of those, then the Spurs are probably skipping the line and heading straight to the finals.
10: Heard on ESPN Radio's Amber and Ian. The Spurs last appeared in the NBA Finals in 2014 when they won their fifth championship. Coverage of the winner-take-all Game 7 begins 7:30 p.m. Eastern with tip-off at 8 East on ESPN Radio and ESPN app. Meanwhile, Liverpool fired manager Arne Slot at the end of his second season in charge and a year after leading the team to the Premier League title. Fenway Sports Group, the club's American ownership, said it made a difficult decision after Liverpool finished fifth in their title defense.
12: Hey, this is Rich Eisen. I'm back in the chair on the Rich Eisen Show on Monday, talking about who makes the NBA Finals to take on the Knicks starting Wednesday. And Baseball Hall of Famer John Smoltz joins us, too. 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

0: Good morning, it's Anna Lynn. If the rooster's crowing, it's time for Marty and McGee.
1: I've been down the Mississippi.
2: Again, Anna Lynn, it is time for hour three of Marty and McGee, the Earnhardt Hour, brought to you on ESPN Radio, the ESPN app, and the SEC Network. 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You can give us a call, 888-SAY-ESPN. That's 888-729-3776. If you're just joining us, I am live from the McGee Basement Studios. Marty is live from the woods, from the Emerald Campground. And indeed, I can smell the bacon from here. Man, people are sending me more, like, bacon tweets, and I'm getting bacon texts. And people have said, yes, this, the hat I have on is not the Making Bacon. This is the Lehigh Valley Iron Pigs. And so there you go. It's a bacon-themed show. And as soon as we're done with this show, I'm going to go upstairs and cook me some bacon.
1: So I'm at the Emberglow Resort. All right. We're out here in Western North Carolina. We come every year. It's eight families. We got 20 kids running around. We got pyromaniacs out here, you know, just lighting stuff on fire. The boys are making our annual breakfast that we all look forward to. And not just us here, but all of our viewers and our listeners love to watch these idiots make our breakfast. But I'm going to tell you, man, like, this is the coolest campground you could ever come to. It's kind of glamping. Like, you can't really call it camping. We ain't out here in tents. We're out here in tiny houses and airstreams, and and we got a pool over here and a nice little pool house with the most cleanest bathroom.
2: Yeah, you got Starlink.
1: Starlink. Exactly. But it's fantastic. And I showed this earlier, dude. Look at this hat. You've already seen it, some of y'all that have been watching. Yeah. But this is a hat that our buddy Tim that runs the campground gave us. And look how America this thing is for y'all just tuning in. I feel like if I put that on, I'm gonna turn into like Kenny Powers.
2: No, that's it. No. If you put that on, the Star Spangled Banner is going to start playing. And like I said earlier, American Eagle is going to land on your shoulder, and Evel Knievel is going to walk in and give you a hug. Like, it's just going to be full on. Yeah,
1: Lee F. and Greenwood played at the Coca-Cola 600 last weekend, and Bulldog and I just sat there and giggled like schoolgirls.
2: Was he there?
1: He was introduced in the driver's meeting.
2: So it's funny you mentioned that, because I was on Wednesday down in Atlanta. I spoke to the sports video group, and the sports video group, what this is these are all of the amazing, like, video production groups at all the athletic departments around the country, like big school, small school. Like, so all these amazing TV shows and social media posts and all the hype videos on the video boards, this is who they are. And I told the story about, because I got a question about, didn't you do this? I'm like, yeah, I was before it was called VFL Films at Tennessee. I was on the film crew at Tennessee. And I told the story about Lee F. and Greenwood. And it did in that room, because everybody in the room knew what I was talking about. Lee F. and Greenwood.
1: So Bulldog just posed this question. And we'll put this out there for y'all who are so active on the Twitter machine. Bella. How many times has Lee F. and Greenwood sang God Bless the USA?
2: Like this week? I mean, seriously. Like, it's like, right? I mean, you know, the part of the story when I tell that story about, and I'll tell it on July 4th, like all the weekend, like I always do, but part of that story was that, you know, he sang his latest single that no one knew. And then he's saying, God bless the USA. And it was like, you know, so singing about everybody. He had a theater like up in Gatlinburg at the time.
1: Lee Greenwood Theater?
2: There was a Lee Greenwood Theater like in Pigeon Forge or whatever. He had one like Louise Mandrell. It was it was kind of before Branson became Branson. You had a lot of, I don't want to knock anybody, but he kind of had that tier of theater. You know what I mean? Like, there was a guy named Eddie Miles, and he was like one of the greatest Elvis impersonators of all time. He had a theater in Pigeon Forge. I did a story about him in college.
1: Pigeon Forge is wild, man. It is wild. Yeah. You got that Ripley's Believe It or Not shark, you know, that big old shark?
2: Yeah. Titanic. There's a big Titanic sits right on the road. There's a Titanic. You come over the hill now, and there's a Titanic museum. And it looks like the damn Titanic. So like you come over the hill and there's the damn Titanic just sitting right there on the parkway.
1: Have y'all ever done the Christmas lights at Pigeon Forge? It's wild.
2: Oh yeah.
1: There's 7,000 pirates just walking around with Coors Lights in their hands watching the Christmas lights.
2: Yeah, Winterfest. So when I you know, Mike Collins, Dynamite from the Horseman, he lives up there. And the best thing is him giving us like the inside scoop on whatever the latest thing is. I'm, dude, when I was at NASCAR, this never happened. But when I was at NASCAR, I worked with Darrell Waltrip and Jeff Hammond because they were going to, I swear to God, dude, they were going to do a DW NASCAR experience in Pigeon Forge. It was going to be like a hologram of DW going boogity, boogity, boogity. And I was helping them. I was helping them write scripts for it. Like Jeff Hammond's going to tell you how pit stops work.
1: Oh, buddy. I just, I'm crying. That's so funny.
2: Yeah, there's like a NASCAR cafe up there. Remember the NASCAR cafe?
1: Of course. Mark Dyer, the legend.
2: Yeah. Yeah.
1: When I was at Carson Newman, Pigeon Forge was the place to hang out.
2: Yeah. Like, oh, yeah.
1: We go to Pigeon Forge and just walk around. Like, we didn't have anything to do. We didn't have any money. These rando college baseball players, we get in Davy Doan's Ford Thunderbird and turn on Bone Thugs and Harmony and drive drive out to Pigeon Forge and just look at girls.
2: Yeah. Hey, dude. So Mike Collins, again, my old roommate, he

0: name of the show? It was one of the reality shows. I think I could be completely out of line. I think Miranda Lambert. Did Miranda go national star?
1: Yeah. Oh, yeah.
0: She's an icon.
1: Dude, correct me if I'm wrong. But at one point, I thought you had like beef with them because you made some comment one time about reality shows or something. What did you like? It was Miranda Lambert and her ex-husband. That's gonna drive me crazy. Yeah, Blake Shelton. They got sideways. Was it with you? They got sideways with somebody or with Church maybe. But it was like a beef at one point. When we're on an airplane,
0: Eric said something in Rolling Stone about turning around in a chair and you get a record deal or whatever. But yeah,
1: and I just remember I was on an airplane. You and I were going somewhere, and I said something about Miranda Lambert. You, yeah, Miranda Lambert doesn't like me. I go, what? And you explain the whole thing. I was like, what universe are we living in? Yeah, DW holograms and Miranda Lambert beefs. That's Marty McGee right there, y'all.
0: I'm trying to think about. I definitely grew up. I grew up a lot going to Pigeon Forge.
1: Yeah. Oh, yeah.
0: Because I'd never been anywhere when I went to Carson Newman, and we'd go there, and I saw things I never thought I'd see before.
1: I love it there. That's where we would go. When I was in college in Tennessee, we were bored. You get on the Pellissippi Parkway and head on up to. We head on up to we just see what we could find.
0: And, well, I'll tell you what was right between you and me was the Cherokee Dam.
1: Oh, Lord.
0: All right.
2: 96 ounces of joy.
0: Hey, there. Sundays at the Cherokee Dam, you'd see some things that you can't unsee.
1: What? How do I not know about this?
0: Naked, rednecks, doing what naked rednecks do. I can't expound.
1: Yeah.
0: This is the Disney Global Network.
1: This is definitely NEKKID. Naked.
0: Yes.
1: Naked.
0: By the way, the Mimosa Tower has made its way to the program.
1: I was going to ask you about that. So they travel. Somebody packed that, and it's like a dispenser.
0: It is. Okay. That's when you know the ladies are starting to wake up, because the Mimosa Tower comes out when our beautiful wives start making their presence at 9:15 in the morning.
1: Hey, can I ask you a question?
0: Yeah.
1: Up there at the Cherokee Dam, did they have a Mimosa Tower?
0: No. They had a Bush Light Tower.
1: Hey, and speaking of, this guy just hit us up on Twitter. I just retweeted it, and he said, Steve Brzezinski, longtime friend of the show, and Steve said, here's how I pregame for one of my teams is playing Marty Smith and McGee. Said, hashtag pregame beer, hashtag breakfast beers, hashtag beers for breakfast. And it's a pyramid of, looks like nine Bush Lights, nine Bass Pro Shop Bush Lights.
0: There you go.
1: That's not pregame, that's the game right there.
0: As the good Lord intended.
1: Yeah. Well, you know what? I say we're going to give you an opportunity to go back here and get you on them mimosas. It's Marty and McGee on ESPN Radio, the ESPN app, the SEC Network, and at Cherokee Dam with no clothes on.
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0: money's dirty. That was McGee 30 pounds ago.
1: Yeah. That was a while ago. That's probably a year ago. It's Marty McGee on ESPN Radio, the ESPN app, and the SEC Network. Tune into baseball action today. The Cardinals host the Cubs, or Sunday. The Cardinals host the Cubs. 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By the way, so we're televising live all of Marty's friends back there drinking beer, and I said, man, there's a lot of people drinking beer. Dude, the internet.
2: I know, it's going crazy.
1: So Coach Jones hit us up, said, good morning, boys, and showed us on TV with him holding a Coors Light. I posted the beer tower from the one guy. Alan Kipps has decided to go out into the garage, and he's cooking bacon while he's watching the show. Yeah. And people are seeing our boy Steve Brzezinski with his beer tower. And Matthew Charles goes, well, I just got home from the gym. Why not? And he's cracking open a Busch Light. So it's 9 a.m. Eastern, 8 a.m. Central, and by God, we got them. We're filling them up, son. It's God bless them. Bacon and beer, what else do you want?
2: Can't drink all day unless you start in the morning.
1: But we were talking about this during the break with the crew. I used to camp a lot. I haven't in a long time, but I need to go try it again because we didn't have mimosa towers and airstreams. I need to go. I think I might actually convince Erica to go camping because of mimosa towers and airstreams.
2: Well, listen, I'm telling you, these mini or what, the tiny homes.
1: Yeah.
2: I could live once my kids go on to their lives.
1: Yeah.
2: I could live in here. I mean, it is glamping.
1: Okay.
2: Air conditioning, ceiling fans.
1: Yeah.
2: Full kitchen. It's all like pine. The whole interior is these pine wood walls. It's gorgeous, man. Okay. They're cool.
1: All right. I need a guy. You remember, it was at the end, you and I were at the Indy 500. And it was the 100th running of the race. It was like 2013, 2014.
2: 16, and, I think.
1: Yeah, but I remember that's when the Indianapolis Motor Speedway rolled out to glamping. Remember that? And people kind of made fun of it, but people like paid lots of money. And they had like air mattresses and they had the whole deal. And it was like, I want to try that. But
2: Erica McGee
1: never just going to lay out in the woods. So no. We're going to do this. We're going to.
2: Neither would Ryan McGee. Neither would I. Neither Laney Smith. No, sir. Ain't happening, buddy. No chance. No. Oh, Todd Newberry wrote in. He goes, "Whatever happens at the Cherokee Dam stays at the Cherokee Dam."
1: Oh yeah. One of the guys responded, and he said, "Sean Reed." He said, Marty McGee bringing back my younger days of cruising Pigeon Forge, Gatlinburg, and Cherokee Dam, and he did the gif from beating the guy. Said, those were the days.
2: Yeah. This one kills me. Matthew Charles wrote in, Pigeon Forge and G-Berg pre-COVID. You could walk up and down the main drag and get absolutely hammered off of free sample shots of Shine.
1: Oh, man. So every week now on Instagram to promote the show, on Friday, I just find some goofy video. And then I put on it, hey, reminder, Marty McGee's on Saturday morning. And I found one yesterday of this guy. And he's in like this convenience store in Southern California. And all it is him dancing around with a 12-pack. And he's going, Keystone Light, Apple. And I guess there's a Keystone Light Apple now.
2: Oh,
1: you think they're
2: going to
1: knock down any of that at the Cherokee Dam?
2: All these college kids that are here, we got, eight? I don't know. We got a lot of college kids here, and these boys are hammering back that Bapple. Busch Light Apple. And apparently, this is a limited run, right? Like,
1: right.
2: It's like a huge deal for all these, 21-year-old college boys.
1: Yeah.
2: And they are hammering these things back like water.
1: Yeah. No, it's... It's, so every summer I feel like they roll. So remember, you remember the day I almost didn't come back when we were on the lake at Lake Pocono, and that was the summer of the Butteritas or whatever it was. Remember the Bud Light of Bud Light Aritas?
2: Yes,
1: I can't remember what they called it, and it was like the strawberry and lime like Bud Light Aritas. And I thought y'all were just going to cast me adrift like Jack and Titanic out into the lake. I was so it's like drinking candy. But yeah.
2: Well, you listen, I will say, because you were on them Limeritas, and I was on that Jack Daniels Honey, which is also a sinful act.
1: Yeah. Oh yeah.
2: And we were a disaster.
1: No, that was the last roundup.
2: It's like basically a mud puddle. And we rented this pontoon boat. We cruised in a circle in this mud puddle for like 7 hours, just getting rowdy. Rowdying on down.
1: So we knew that we knew at that point that ESPN's contract with NASCAR was gonna end. And we knew this was kind of last roundup.
2: We'd been excommunicated from the family at that point.
1: For NASCAR, NASCAR now, RIP. We knew that was the last roundup, and the great Melinda Adams, Mama Melinda, rented that boat. We had a captain. We had a guy driving the boat around, and even the captain was looking. Somewhere there's a picture of us, and that was definitely 30 pounds ago, McGee. And I'm sitting there holding that damn Limerita. I'm a little glassy eyed. I'll just put it that way.
2: All right, Bulldog, you need to go on the internet here on the Twitter, and you need to find Chris_Babb. He just posted a tweeter of McGee giving his address to these collegiate kids that want to become Ryan McGee. And there is a photograph of him on this big screen in a sweater that's going to make me start having a seizure.
1: Yeah.
2: You have to put this up on the screen.
1: Yeah, right. That right there is a plaid Abercrombie shirt.
2: Chris_Babb.
1: I probably bought that shirt like in Pigeon Forge at the Bass shirt outlet.
2: Goodies. That's from Goodies, man.
1: Yeah, Hamricks. Yeah, bought that at Hamricks. That was me.
2: McGee retweeted so Bulldog can find it.
1: Yeah, I just did. That was me telling everybody. That they told me when I was in college I could never be on TV, and I'm like, I don't blame them, because look at this guy. We ran a clip. It's a clip of me. Clip of me doing a report about about Wade Houston and the Tennessee basketball team.
3: Hey, Dale. You remember that time? You remember that time you won at Darlington?
2: That was awesome. Narrate this for us. You need to walk us through what's happening right here.
1: All right, so this is me telling them about me in college. This is me on Wednesday, if you're watching on SEC Network, and we played a clip of me, and that's me going,
4: it was a challenging year for Wade Houston and the Tennessee Volunteers. It was a strange year on and off the court.
1: This was for Big Orange Sunday, our Sunday morning spring sports show. I need to send that clip to Bulldog because it's brutal. How about that guy? Who decided that we should put him on television?
2: Well, first of all, again, that sweater, that is incredible.
1: Yeah.
2: That thing, it looks like when – never mind. I'm not going to say what it looks like. I don't want to get fired today. Just signed a new contract. Life is good.
1: Yeah.
2: I'm going to plead out right now.
1: Yeah. Yeah. Bulldog, I'm sending you that clip right now, and we can, if you can turn it around, we'll put it on TV. And there's no shame in it. But when y'all hear my voice, you're going to be like, hell, I would have told him he'd never be on TV too. But we're on TV now, by God. It's Marty McGee on ESPN Radio, the ESPN app, the SEC Network, cooking
2: right
1: bacon,
2: now.
1: Wearing
2: we
1: bacon
2: may
1: hats.
2: Not be next Saturday.
1: Talking about the Cherokee Dam. Talking about a Keystone Light Apple.
2: I mean, Bapple.
1: What else
2: what
1: could you want?
2: What the hell is Bapple?
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0: Advances their first Stanley Cup final in 2 decades. I'm Chris Smith. While the Hurricanes celebrated their Eastern Conference Championship victory over the Canadiens, goaltender Frederik Andersen's heart was heavy. Andersen was one of the first prominent clients of Claude Lemieux, who died by suicide on Thursday, according to authorities. And he reflected post-game on TNT on how the team came together through adversity.
1: It's been a difficult couple days, but the way we showed up today, last couple days for the team and for each other, it's been incredible. Can't talk enough good things about this team and the way they supported me, and yeah, it's been awesome.
0: Carolina makes their third Stanley Cup Finals appearance in franchise history on Tuesday night in Raleigh against the Western Conference champion Vegas Golden Knights on ABC. On to the NBA, where the Thunder will be without star wing Jalen Williams because of a hamstring injury for Game 7 against the Spurs in OKC. Coverage begins 7:30 p.m. Eastern with tip-off at 8 East on ESPN Radio and the ESPN app. On to the NFL, where Giants wide receiver Gunnar Olszewski went down during OTAs with a non-contact injury that the team fears is a torn Achilles, sources told ESPN's Jordan Ronan. The 29-year-old is undergoing further tests to confirm the injury. Baseball, the Tigers play starter Casey Mize on the IL with an adductor inflammation, an injury similar to the one that landed him on the IL earlier this season. Manager A.J. Hinch is hopeful that this version of the injury is not as severe as the first one, and said the move to the IL was made more out of short-term needs of his roster that currently has 15 players on the IL, including 10 pitchers and a number of key position players.
2: Hey, it's resident Super Bowl champ Chris Candy coming up Monday from the NBA to the NHL and everything else in between. I'll react to it all in my Upon Further Review at 7 a.m. Eastern. 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
0: Good Lord, are they ever.
1: Old Coop, who's been a fan of the show from the drop, he said, just finished my morning prayers, time to get it. And it's a picture of him about to turn up a big old bottle of Hell's Humidor tequila.
0: Oh, my word.
1: Yeah, and people are wanting to know, oh, people want to know if, you, if you're drinking any Zima this morning. that's what Kent Jones said. So to,
0: I am not.
1: I'm stunned at the people who...
0: I'm drinking coffee.
1: Yeah. Maybe after the show. So, speaking of the theme here, let's take Kevin in Nashville. Kevin in Nashville, welcome into Marty McGee.
2: To my call, long-time listener, every morning from 6 to 9 here, I listen to you guys, and I do my yard work, and it just makes it go so much faster. But
1: nice.
2: I remember my grandfather, y'all say, you know, it's 5 o'clock somewhere. He'd be like, Kevin, it's noon somewhere. Go get me a beer. And he'd go get a beer. I'd go get him a beer.
1: There you go. Sometimes that's the grand. It kind of reminds me of Ricky Bobby's dad and his grandkids. Hey, you know what? Once you boys dig a hole, I'm going to get another beer. I am. On one hand, I'm very excited, but I'm also a little concerned that there's this many people drinking beer, drinking Busch Light at 9 o'clock in the morning.
0: It's a spectacle. I mean, all the fellas are just hammering back cold beers, and all the ladies have put a hurting on that mimosa tower already. So we're off and running out here at the Ember Glow, son. All right, I got to read this. This made me laugh out loud during the break. Alex Golish, our boy, is a new head coach at Auburn University.
1: Yes.
0: Phenomenal football coach. We had him on the show, I don't know, two or three weeks ago, a month ago, and his interview was incredible, and his story is incredible.
1: It's amazing.
0: This tweeter made me laugh until I almost peed my pants. Marty, did the lead singer of Rascal Flatts become the Auburn head football coach?
1: Oh, you know what? My word. Dude, that's fair. That's totally fair.
0: I mean, I guess I could see the resemblance a little bit. Golish is like me. He's an uber ginger.
1: Yeah.
0: And I don't think Gary LaVox, Gary the Voice, I don't think he's a ginger.
1: No.
0: But they have like the same haircut and.
1: Yeah. If you put Golish in some spangly jeans, if you put Golish in some bedazzled blue jeans and like a bedazzled leather jacket, that'd be it, dude. Y'all, it was. Yeah, there you go. There you go. That's it.
0: Give us a side by side, Bulldog.
1: Yeah, look at that. I told you. Look, he's got those jeans have like 19 zippers on them, and he's got a blue leather jacket on. Dude,
0: oh my God.
1: And you know what, Marty? It was a year ago this week that we interviewed Rascal Flatts, and Rascal Flatts, their handlers, were very twitchy. And they're like, you got 12 minutes or whatever. But then Rascal Flatts proceeded to sit there with us for 45 minutes. Like, they wouldn't leave, remember?
0: Hey, look, awesome dudes.
1: Oh, my gosh, the nicest guys in the world.
0: Really enjoyed talking to those guys.
1: Yeah, and we had to wait a couple of hours for them because the schedule got behind, and we were getting tired, and we'd had some drinks, and it was like 11 o'clock at night, and we won't go back to the hotel. We got to do the show the next morning, and all I know is so all night long, y'all, Marty be getting huffy and puffy like I got to go, and all of a sudden I just go, life is a highway.
3: I ride it all night long.
1: Nicest dudes in the world. And they were very, they were like Brooks and Dunn. They were very honest with us about the challenge of being in a business entertainment marriage, which is what they're in for so long, right? Like they were so honest with us about how tough times got, and they all had to kind of spend time apart, and then they made it work. I was blown away by them.
0: And it was COVID really being a part that made them all go, wait a minute, like, we have something special here, and we're going to have to figure out this ego side of this thing. And it happens. I mean, you and I have had to have some hard conversations before.
1: Yep.
0: Because when you are a unified front and you have really built something from the ground to have something very special, there has to be – you have to be absolutely 100% committed to the loyalty of having each other's back.
1: Yep.
0: And if you don't, buddy, it don't work. It's Kix and Ronnie.
1: No. And we had that conversation with them that same night.
0: Sure did.
1: At CMA Fest a year ago. And you and I said, we looked right at them and said, y'all need to know how much we talk about the two of y'all. And about how, you know, you both have the things you do over here, but then you have the things you do together. And how do you balance that? And I think it was Ronnie Dunn, wasn't it? He said, well, sometimes you just got to go walk over in the other corner. And you just got to get whatever the system out of your system, and then you can meet back in the middle again. But I was fascinated by that, and that's a dynamic you and I see with coaches and quarterbacks, and with coaches on coaching staffs, and with, you know, I mean, you and I see it all the time in crew chiefs and race car drivers. You know,
0: oh yeah,
1: you got to figure out how to make it work because you're better together than you are apart, and it fascinates me with bands. Like, everybody wants to do a solo project, that's great, but will you be able to come back and be back a part of the band again? And it's but talking to those guys about that stuff, but it started with Rascal Flatts, who, you know, and congratulations on getting the Auburn coaching job.
0: That one made me laugh really hard. And I know, I bet you Coach Golish has us on right now in the facility, and he's probably laughing his keister off.
1: Either that, or he's like, what the hell? He's going to call us after the show's over. All right. So we showed that. If you're on SEC Network, we showed you the picture earlier. I went and spoke to the sports video group, all the amazingly talented students and full-time employees of these universities that produce all this amazing video content. And we showed a clip to them of me as a student reporter at the University of Tennessee in the early 90s. And this is what we showed them.
4: Despite having just finished the 1991-92 regular season, the Tennessee Volunteers and Coach Wade Houston are already setting their goals for the next season. It was a regular season that provided some tough wins, tough losses, and some strange times off the court, but everyone seems to agree that the season was a success.
0: That is the coolest thing I've ever seen in my life. And I love, isn't it funny? Here's one thing about having a Southern accent is... When I'm hanging out with these guys, and certainly when I'm hanging out with my buddies at home, the letter G doesn't exist. Doesn't exist.
1: Right.
0: As you just said, as a whatever year you are at the University of Tennessee right there, they're setting their goals.
1: Yeah.
0: Now you and I finish our sentences on television with G's.
1: Setting.
0: They're setting their
1: setting.
0: Goals.
1: They're setting their goals. Yeah. Oh, yeah.
0: And we might even accentuate the T's.
1: Yeah.
0: As you just did, setting.
1: We're setting their goal. Oh yeah, we're setting their goals. Oh no, it's but that guy right there, you know, he got his feelings hurt when people looked at him and said, "Hey man, you know what? Maybe you should be a producer. Like maybe you shouldn't be on TV." But I accepted it. And then, I went to Bristol, Connecticut. Sounded like that right there. Wonder why they treated me like a foreign exchange student. But you hear it though. Like, guys I went to high school with, like, man, you don't even sound like you from here anymore. I'm like, well, maybe
0: I've
1: not.
0: I've said this so many times. So many people that know about our presence on the network think that we're making it up.
1: Right.
0: All right. And then, conversely, 180 degrees the other direction, I got my buddies back home in rural Appalachia. Who say you've lost your accent.
1: Yeah. And you're like,
0: it's hilarious.
1: What do I do here? Yeah, what do I do here? I saw the other day it kind of resurfaced this bit Jeff Foxworthy used to do. We had Jeff on the show. He's the best. But he talks about, he understands about the Southern accent. He goes, listen, he goes, I'm from the South. He goes, the smartest people I know have a Southern accent. He goes, but there is a little something disconcerting about, let's say you're about to have brain surgery. And the guy walks in, he goes, well, let's take a look at what you got going on here.
0: Yeah.
1: So I get it. I totally get it. But yeah, but that kid right there, man, Wade Houston.
0: What did you say? What was the line? And some strange things away from the court.
1: And some strange things away from the court. Yeah. It was, yeah, that was, but hey,
0: never, one of never these days,
1: dreams, kids.
0: My beautiful wife. All right. There is a video that exists of like 11-year-old Marty who is bouncing off the walls like a drunk hornet at Christmas time, talking about, I can't wait to open my presents or whatever. I think Starlink has given up on us. Hopefully you can still hear me. But
1: you're good. You're good.
0: Anyway, I can't. You talk about Ricky Bobby earlier. I sound like his kid.
1: Right. Yeah.
0: I am such a hillbilly redneck that it's unbelievable how thick my, you know, rural Appalachian accent is. And my buddies, that's how we talk.
1: Yeah. No, that's it. That's it. Well, somewhere in this office full of stuff, somewhere I have a box of cassette tapes, and I have recordings of me just down the road from where you are, Shelby, North Carolina, and I would act like I was on the TV, like doing the news, like WBTV news. I need to find that because you think that guy you just heard from Tennessee was rolling it out there? You should hear the one that was 10 years younger than that. It's like,
0: no. Seriously, like Ward Burton after a 12-pack. I mean, it is.
1: Yeah.
0: Country is a day is long.
1: We need to get Ward on the show. That podcast he does with his son, Jeb, is so good because the two of them just start talking about whatever. But in fact, somebody sent us a picture on Twitter this morning. It said, meanwhile, in the woods of Virginia, and it was a picture of Ward Burton this morning holding a bunch of snakes in his hand that he had just collected in the woods. So, all right.
0: How?
1: There's only one place to go with these accents talking about snakes in the wood. It's Marty and McGee. Hillbilly headlines straight ahead on ESPN Radio, the ESPN app, and the SEC Network.
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9: Izzy, what's going on, man?
10: You know what, Eddie boy, I've been pretty busy. 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
9: Yep, I'll tell you what, when you get done mowing the grass...
10: Well, I do my best Forrest Gump impression with all that mowing I have to do around the property.
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10: Like Mama said, life is like a box of chocolates. 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What are we going to get at Fast Eddie's?
9: Let me get it right. You can come on over to Fast Eddie's Bar Bon Air, you know, located on the other side of Clark Bridge in beautiful Alton, Illinois. 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
9: 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It's the king of all foods.
10: Like Mr. Shannon always said, if you're 21 and in the mood, come on over to that Clark Bridge and come see Fast Eddie's Bon Air in beautiful Alton, Illinois.
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0: 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And yeah, son, we're talking about Southern accents and the Cherokee Dam and people knocking down, what would you call them, Bapples, Bush Light Apples?
1: Yeah, Bapples.
0: Okay.
1: It's such a frat boy beer. All these college boys that are, I mean, we got 10 of them running around here, and they're all just hammering back Bapples.
0: It's so funny because when we started doing this show, I mean, this was pre-COVID, and you being there at the campground, they were all in, like, middle school.
1: Yeah.
0: And now they're all drinking beer.
1: Yeah, they used to be throwing footballs around in the background. Now they're just cranking back Bapples.
0: they're cranking Bapples. All right, there's only one place to go if we're talking about cranking Bapples. It's time for Hillbilly Headlines.
2: Hey, y'all, this is Coach O. Since these two jokers, Marty and McGee, won't let me in their pickup truck, I'm going to have to do the next best thing. That's right. It's time for Hillbilly Headlines. Go Tigers.
0: Go Tigers indeed. He's back. All right, man passed off NASCAR truck as street legal. Fake VIN number for title, police say. A retired NASCAR Craftsman truck as street legal when it was not. Yancey Cup, 53, of Williamsport, Pennsylvania, go crosscutters, was arraigned Wednesday before a Cumberland County magistrate on felony fraud, theft, and deception charges. Those charges were bound for court in a preliminary hearing. According to state police, he purchased a retired NASCAR Craftsman Truck Series race truck, installed a fraudulent VIN number, and drove it on the highway. Dude, can you imagine you got some truck like Jack Sprague or Joe Rutman or somebody, like one at Louisville back in the day, and now you're hauling butt down the highway in Williamsport? I'm kind of impressed.
1: So where is – oh, Pennsylvania. Hey, awesome.
0: Yeah. Williamsport, near Pocono. So there
1: I
0: you go.
1: I thought it'd be like Valdosta or somewhere.
0: There you go.
1: Cheese rolling legend beaten by German YouTuber.
0: Oh.
1: The Gloucestershire cheese rolling contest.
0: Okay.
1: Most successful ever competitor has been beaten by a German YouTuber. These people are out of their damn minds.
0: Oh, we had the winner on one year. Remember the girl from NC State?
1: Yeah. Oh, yeah. Yeah, that guy in red just tore his ACL.
0: Oh.
1: Record holder Chris Anderson, 38, was pipped to the finish line. What does pipped mean?
0: I have no idea. From class,
1: never heard that word.
0: Gloucestershire.
1: I've heard of Wally pipped, but yeah. I've never heard of.
0: Oh, pipped.
1: Oh, it means unable to perform.
0: Okay.
1: Okay. Was pipped to the finish line by Tom Kopke, 24, in the death-defying annual race, which sees contestants chase an 8-pound double Gloucester cheese down the steep Cooper's Hill, in Brockworth. Recent hot weather had made it firmer and more dangerous for the competitors, with temperatures soaring past 30 degrees Celsius in recent days. I don't know how hot that is in Fahrenheit.
0: That's about 85 degrees.
1: Okay. Mr. Kopke said, quote, "The hill was better than last year as the hill was really dry, but this year it was the optimal conditions. Not too dry and a bit soft for the falls, so the falls got cushioned. I think I got a good recovery on the middle of the hill and then sprinted the rest."
0: Oh, my gosh. Okay. Yeah, that looks not like no fun. Like that looks like right there is a Marty Smith trap. If you did that, I know you well enough to know, and you would take off down that hill and you would end up blowing out both ACLs and tearing both hamstrings. Oh my gosh.
1: Full sand.
0: Look at that.
1: Yeah, man.
0: Is that the scramble
1: is. And it has those little, you know, those pepperonis that curl up in like a little cup?
0: Yeah.
1: These pepperonis right here, you know, these little pepperonis right here that kind of curl up like that?
0: Like a little personal pan pizza pepperoni?
1: Yeah.
0: That's what that looks like.
1: Got those on here. Oh, that tastes really good.
0: Yeah.
1: And we have this bacon sausage. There's like an inch thick of cheese casserole.
0: So will you wash that down with a Bapple later?
1: in about 2.5 minutes.
0: Hey,
1: oh, that's spicy.
0: Hey, let's take it down to Florida. Speaking of spicy, a Florida man breaks into a store with a chainsaw and steals $12,000 worth of Pokemon cards. A West Palm Beach man allegedly broke into a Lake Park store to steal Pokemon cards. Clayton Warren was arrested and charged with burglary and grand theft as the owner of the Collection Realm contacted the police for an overnight burglary. After watching surveillance video, the owner estimated about $12,000 worth of Pokemon cards were taken. Now, I know about Pokemon cards because of my nephew, Brooks, who, named for Brooks Robinson, just graduated high school this week. But there's a lot of money in Pokemon cards.
1: My son has one. You know your iPhone case?
0: Yeah.
1: My son's is clear. Cameron's is clear, and he's got a Pokemon card in there.
0: Well, he needs to be careful if he's in West Palm Beach because someone might try to break into his phone with a chainsaw.
1: How many Pokemon cards is $12,000 of Pokemon cards?
0: Pokemon cards. I almost ran over one of those Pokemon Live people. They ran out in front of my truck, like chasing Pokemons.
1: Let me see it.
0: And they
1: see, looky here. He got a Pokemon card in his iPhone.
0: There you go. Well, stay away from Clayton Warren, 53 years old, of West Palm Beach. Because that can be a brawl. Oh, I just saw Cameron right there. Go Highlanders.
1: Son. A Michigan high school senior was driving a family vehicle just as he had countless times before. This set of wheels, though, topped out at around 25 miles an hour. Harvell and dozens of fellow seniors eschewed their cars and trucks and arrived in tractors, ATVs, golf carts, and more. It was all part of Tractor Day, a celebration that dates back to the 80s.
0: Wade Houston.
1: In Carlton, Michigan, south of
0: Detroit. Cherokee Dam.
1: Drive your John Deere.
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10: It's the best two words in sports. Game 7, I'm Chris Smith. After the Spurs' 27-point win over the Thunder, the largest win in franchise history when facing elimination, ESPN host Freddie Coleman says the winner-take-all Game 7 is the biggest game of SGA's career.
11: That team has had you in their sights for all year long. If you're SGA, and HD, I love what you said earlier on this program. You said, we still want to be the big brother. We're not about to have the little brother come into our house and think they can take over. If SGA does not play well and Oklahoma City loses Game 7, the little brother will become the big brother no matter what they do in the NBA Finals.
10: Heard on ESPN Radio's Freddie and Harry. The Thunder will have to do it without star wing Jalen Williams, who is out because of a hamstring injury. Coverage of the West Final begins 7:30 p.m. Eastern with tip-off at 8 East on ESPN Radio and the ESPN app. And the Stanley Cup Final is set after the Hurricanes eliminated the Canadiens to win the Eastern Conference Championship. Now they head to their first Stanley Cup Final since 2006, where they will host the Golden Knights in Game 1 on Tuesday on ABC. At the Women's College World Series, Megan Grant broke the UCLA career home run record with her 91st long ball in the Bruins' 11-0 run rule victory over Arkansas in their elimination game. UCLA will play in another elimination game on Sunday against the loser of today's battle between Tennessee and Texas Tech at 3 p.m. Eastern on ABC. Meanwhile, Liverpool fired manager Arne Slot at the end of his second season in charge and a year after winning the Premier League title.
12: Hey, it's Evan Cohen. Coming up Monday, we'll continue to react to the NBA playoffs and look ahead to the finals, and I'll tell you if the Knicks can finish the job. It's Unsportsmanlike, 6 a.m. Eastern, right here on ESPN Radio, ESPN2, and ESPNU.

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2: Well, we've already had four Game 7s in the NBA playoffs, but none of them have felt quite like tonight. With a trip to the NBA Finals at stake, will it be the defending champions defending their home court, or will Victor Wembanyama and his era officially begin in the NBA? Welcome, what's up, everybody, on what feels like a potentially historic day in basketball history. This is Hammer and Emmett on ESPN Radio. We're on the ESPN app. We're on Sirius XM Channel 80. We are presented by Progressive Insurance. Emmett, am I overstating the stakes of tonight's Thunder Spurs Game 7?
3: No, I don't think so. Historic in the fact that this could be the start of Wembanyama's dominance in the NBA, right? Like, there's a possibility for that to happen. But this also could be the continuation of the Thunder and how they have dominated the Western Conference and really the NBA. You know, we've been so close the past couple years of dynasties starting, but none of them have started.
2: Right.
3: You know, I'll go back to Denver. I just knew the Nuggets were about to rip off, like, two of three, three of four.
2: It's my team, I was hoping.
3: Yes, didn't happen. I just knew the Celtics were going to win, like, three of four, something like that. Didn't happen. So it seems like every year we think whoever wins the championship is about to start
2: right.
3: a dynasty, but then some
2: the
3: other
2: Bucks,
3: team comes along.
2: I thought Giannis was going to win four championships at one point. So, you know, I don't know that in one game you can sort of parse all of that, but I thought it was interesting. There have been a lot of places and a lot of headlines that have named this as the biggest game of Shai Gilgeous-Alexander's career. Emmett, I don't know if I agree with that. He did play Game 7 of the NBA Finals against the Pacers last year, and he already has a championship in the bag, but he's not been great in this series. And I think Wembanyama's been inconsistent too. Let's be honest.
3: Oh, no question.
2: When he's been great, the Spurs have won. Mm-hmm. When he's just been another superstar, Oklahoma City has had control of this series. So I don't mean to just simplify what's going to happen tonight in, like, I don't know, these obvious terms. But I do think if Wembanyama is historical tonight, I think the Spurs are win. And I think otherwise, probably because they're at home, because they have the experience. I like Oklahoma City to control this one and to move on to face the red-hot Knicks in the NBA Finals.
3: Listen, both Wembanyama and SGA have to be superstars tonight for their teams. They just have to. The Spurs don't stand a chance if Wemby's just good. If Wemby has like 20 points, 7 rebounds, the Spurs aren't winning.
2: Right.
3: You know, but if he has 38 and 14, they're probably going right. to be able to steal this one.
2: If he has 43 and 21.
3: Yeah, right.
2: you know, and what's been funny, Emmett, he played well in Game 6, but he shot a lot of jumpers. You know, if I'm a Spurs fan, I want this to be a night where Victor Wembanyama plays like an old school big man. You know, where he gets deep into the paint, where he's throwing down dunks, and where the Thunder have trouble controlling him. You know, meanwhile, you look at the shooting in this series. The Spurs, really the other reason why they've been able to hang Emmett, they have had Shai Gilgeous-Alexander in basketball hell.
3: Yeah.
2: You know, they've guarded him with different guys of different sizes, all of whom are long and fast, and he has not been able to put up his stereotypical 35 points a night in this series. You know, maybe he does it in Game 7, but the Thunder can win without Shai being incredible. I think the Spurs need Victor to be incredible to win.
3: Yeah, I agree. Playing at home, like in Game 6, Caruso had 7 points. Like, I don't think at home you're going to hold Caruso to 7 points. Like, I don't. And I'm not saying he's going to drop 30, but even if he gives you 15.
2: Right.
3: You know, that makes a huge difference. The same thing with McCain. You know, I think McCain could be even better. So that's Shai's going to have more support tonight than I expect Wemby to have, just the old adage of role players playing better at home. So I think you're right. You don't need 30 from SGA, but you probably, you know, need him to drop 25, you know, for sure, and maybe even have, you know, 5-6 assists, I think would be a big deal for him.
2: Yeah, I think, you know, health is going to factor into this tonight also. Game 7, you can hear, of course, right here on most of these ESPN radio stations tonight, the Thunder 3.5-point favorites. The Spurs don't have injuries going into this game. They've got, you know, Dylan Harper back. They've got Fox, you know, who I think is a real X factor potentially for them, who has not been great in this series in part because of the high ankle sprain.
3: For sure, yeah.
2: Yeah, the Thunder are going to be without A.J. Mitchell, number one, and then they're also going to be without Jalen Williams. I mean, what did you make of him being like the ninth man in the rotation in game 6? Didn't really add much. I think he scored 1 point.
3: Yeah.
2: And then you come into game 7 after he gave it a try in game 6. He is out. He is not going to play, at least as a, I guess they could upgrade him. But I don't think the Thunder trusts him enough to be able to put him on the court in game 7 with his health.
3: Yeah, I don't think he's healthy enough. And I appreciate it, right? You know you're in the Western Conference Finals against a really tough opponent. You're a very important player for the Thunder, so you want to give it a shot. I respect it, but I think we all found out, and even J-Dub, right? Yeah, J-Dub. Because
2: The other Jalen Williams, J-Will, might have a big night tonight. And it could totally swing things.
3: Right, but he gave it a shot, so I respect it. But I think everybody saw, like, listen, man, I don't even know if he's going to be healthy if they advance to the finals. Uh-huh. But let's just focus on that and let, you know, the people who are healthy come out tonight and try to get this victory.
2: 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Emmett, this is not the Thunder's first Game 7. We talked about they played Game 7 of the NBA Finals last year. They also played a Game 7 in the second round against Denver last year in the playoffs. I go back again to your theory on experience in the NBA, because I think that is going to be a major factor in tonight's game. I think the Spurs are going to get some really good experience tonight. I think the Thunder already have the experience again, which is why, you know, Wemby could, I guess, do anything, but why I like the Thunder tonight. They

0: game seven with everything on the line and this group for the Spurs having not been there. Now, I don't think that means they can't do it. I just believe it means they're less likely to do it than a team like OKC, who already has a championship, has already had experience in game sevens. And I could hear that experience after game six from guys like, you know, SGA and Dagnall and those guys.
1: Do you expect this to be a game with 5 minutes to go?
0: I hope so, man.
1: Me too.
0: I really hope so. I can't predict it, you know, because of the way that the games have gone.
1: Wait, you can't predict it? Like, what does that mean? What do you think we do here on Hammer and Emmett? You could predict it.
0: Yeah, you know what? When, like, we predict stuff, and if it's wrong, we act like we just move on. You know what I'm saying?
1: Yeah, so that's what I mean. Like, there's nothing stopping you from predicting it.
0: All right, here it is. I guarantee that it'll come down to the last shot. You can book it.
1: Emmett's like, I am biologically incapable of predicting it.
0: Hey, I'm trying to. What do they call SGA unethical basketball? I'm trying to do ethical sports talk. Okay. All right, that's what I'm trying to do.
2: And I'm telling down after you,
1: I'm telling you to flop all over the place. Just go ahead and call
0: it's gonna be a close game and fall out my seat. You know what I'm saying?
2: Yeah, I think that's how you do it, right?
0: Right.
1: Oh my goodness. Well, it's gonna be a great one tonight. It is, Emmett, every time it's game seven, you know we have to hear that. Let's go live. Zaza Pachulia
0: Zaza.
1: Is standing by from 2007 or 2008. Here's Zaza Pachulia. What is tonight, Zaza?
3: Game seven!
1: It's the Thunder and the Spurs. 888-SAY-ESPN, 888-729-3776. We are asking you next, and we are opening up the phone lines. Favorite game seven ever. Best game seven ever. 888-SAY-ESPN, 888-729-3776. There's no better way to get ready for game seven than talking about other great game sevens.
0: That's
1: Emmett
0: right.
1: And I will reveal our favorite game sevens, and we will get yours next. Hammer and Emmett are underway on, again, what feels like, Zaza, what is tonight again?
0: What's I forget. Up, Zaza?
1: Zaza?
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0: of insurance. And Hammer, we're talking game sevens today.
1: Yes, we are. Your favorite game seven of all time. That's the topic, okay?
0: Yes.
1: You could go anywhere. You could go any sport. You could go hockey. You could go to the baseball.
0: That's right.
1: You could certainly go to the NBA because the Spurs and the Thunder are going to play game seven on ESPN Radio tonight. You can listen on most of these ESPN Radio stations. By the way, if you're listening on an ESPN Radio affiliate and they're not carrying Game 7 tonight, because I know we're supposed to say most of these ESPN Radio affiliates,
0: yeah,
1: get in touch with the program director of that station and ask them what they're doing. Like,
0: I mean, are we in Cleveland playing it tonight?
1: I'm sure we are.
0: I hope so, yeah.
1: If not, somebody's going to be getting an angry phone call from me. 888-SAY-ESPN, 888-729-3776. Ooh, Randy's in North Carolina joins us on Hammer and Emmett on ESPN Radio. Hey, Randy.
0: Randy, you there? Randy, come on, Randy.
1: Randy is not game seven.
0: Be ready, Randy.
1: How is he not game seven ready?
0: Yeah, that's insane. Now, I have a favorite game seven. I wonder, can anybody guess what it is?
1: I can guess what it is.
0: That's right.
1: Emmett and I are in Cleveland. We're always in Cleveland. We're based in Cleveland. We live in Cleveland. So, Emmett, what's your favorite game seven? I'm guessing it's the 97 World Series. No, not quite. I didn't think so. Yeah,
0: it is the 2016 NBA Finals Game 7 between the Cavaliers and the Golden State Warriors. Hammer and I watched this game together. Right. And for people that know us, especially me, like I'm always super laid back and chill or whatever. Right.
1: Yeah.
0: Aaron's not necessarily always laid back and chill. So we're sitting next to each other. The game starts. It's 90 seconds into the game and Aaron is freaking out. They need to get rid of Kevin Love. Put Kevin Love on the bench. He needs to get out of there. And I literally look and go, he has 4 rebounds, Hammer. Chill out. He's like, okay, I'm sorry.
1: And by the way, Kevin Love didn't score a ton, but he was incredible in that game. I think he was in a 4-point Cavs win. He was a plus 19 and played the greatest stretch of defense potentially in basketball history on Steph Curry. Emmett, my favorite game seven, I'm going Homer here also.
0: Okay, that's all good.
1: It's less of a all-time classic, and it's more sort of historically significant. The 2001 Stanley Cup Finals, Ray Bourque's only Stanley Cup.
0: All right.
1: I got so emotionally caught up in trying to win that guy a Stanley Cup at some point in his career. And in season number 22 of his career, for the Avs to come back and win game six and then win game seven at home, 3-0 or 3-1, 3-1 over the New Jersey Devils. To me, I'll always remember where I was. I'll always remember how it felt. And to me, that's my favorite game seven ever. 888-SAY-ESPN, 888-729-3776. Let's try again, because James claims that this was more operator error.
0: Okay, it's our fault. Okay,
1: than this was on Randy, so we're going to give him another opportunity. But he better step up. Randy in North Carolina is on with Hammer and Emmett on ESPN Radio. What's up, Randy?
2: What's up, guys? How y'all doing this morning?
0: We're doing well. Thanks for hitting us up. What you got?
2: Yes, sir. Love the show. My favorite ever game seven, Celtics, Lakers. We all know who the MVP was. Rest in peace, Black Mamba. I remember it like it was yesterday. Y'all have a good one. Love the show. Be good.
0: I appreciate it.
1: Thank you,
0: that,
1: Randy. You know, it's funny you bring that one up. This was the 2010 NBA Finals, and it was a terrible game. I mean, didn't Kobe shoot 6 of 24? And it was like nobody could score. The final score was like 46-42, Lakers with the win. So, I mean, it carries a lot of – again, it's a Celtic-Laker game seven.
0: Yes.
1: But I nobody is putting that one in the Naismith Memorial Springfield, Massachusetts Basketball Hall of Fame.
0: Beauty is in the eye of the beholder, you know, and if that's Randy's favorite game seven, this is favorite game seven.
1: One of my first dates with my wife was that night. So it's also one of my favorite game sevens, but nothing to do with the basketball.
0: Okay. So you didn't have any trouble. Never mind.
1: Everything had to do with how my life was going, and nothing had to do with how that game went. Tony is listening up in Canada, where it's another year where they will not win the Stanley Cup. He joins us on Hammer and Emmett on ESPN Radio. What's up, Tony?
3: Okay, first and foremost, let's not talk about the Stanley Cup and the Toronto Maple Leafs or the Montreal Canadiens.
4: Kind of a low blow there, man.
1: I'm sorry, Tony. Apologize. I was just trying to give context to the call.
3: I'd have to say, for me, I was not even here. The Raptors game 7 against the 76ers, that shot by Quiet.
1: Oh, good one.
3: I missed them all.
0: Oh, wow. Wow, that is a great, great one, though. I mean, you talk about a shot just hanging up in the air, the balance of the series. That was awesome.
1: So I think this has the potential to be the best basketball game 7 since that one.
0: Mm-hmm.
1: Because I remember that it was on a Sunday night, Emmett, if I'm not mistaken, that game. And I was watching Game of Thrones because it was the last season. Do you remember this? We were watching Game of Thrones like it was a sporting event at that point.
0: Yeah, a lot of people were hate watching Game of Thrones, but that's a whole nother story.
1: Yeah, I mean, it wasn't. Anyway, let's just move on from that.
0: Right.
1: So I had the basketball game on my phone while we had a bunch of people over at our house watching Game of Thrones. Mm. And it, oddly enough, was like the moment the Night King went down was the moment that the ball bounced six times out. And let me just say, I was not paying much attention to the Night King. The basketball game had my full and complete attention as the ball hit every single corner of that rim. Corner? The rim is a circle. I don't know any corners.
0: Every single inch of the rim.
1: Let me rephrase that before it dropped in. Let's go to Roland is in Vegas. Joins us on Hammer and Emmett on ESPN Radio. What's up, Roland?
5: Yay, good morning, gentlemen.
1: Morning.
5: Hope you're having a wonderful Saturday.
1: You too.
5: And so, hey, on mine, I'd say that was probably the whole series, exactly. It would be the 2001 World Series with the Yankees and Diamondbacks.
1: The game seven, and had to catch me and endured
5: what was everything that was going on during that time. And, you know, we got to see chance to see Mr. November, Randy come out and close it. It was amazing. Amazing game, I have to say. Gentlemen, thank you.
1: People forget the Yankees lost that series, Emmett, because most of the drama in the series was incredible Yankee moments. A Tino homer, a Jeter homer, a Brocious homer, and Byung-Young Kim just melting down. But then Randy Johnson won Game 6, and then Randy Johnson won Game 7.
0: Yeah, man, the unit. Oh, man, one of my favorite all-time pitchers. Loved him. I mean, he was one of the first, like, super tall, lanky, just fireballers, you know? And I'm sure there were some throughout the years before I was born, no doubt. But, man, he was one of my most intimidating pitchers.
1: I think even more than Pedro Clemens, I just think his stature.
0: Yeah,
1: you know, made
0: and
1: him
0: his arm angle too, especially if you were left-handed. Like, get out of town. Like,
1: Jeremy is in Memphis. Joins us on Hammer and Emmett on ESPN Radio. What's up, Jeremy?
0: Oh, okay. Yeah, ooh. Jeremy said I'm out.
1: He was like, I was gonna say something, and I think he was gonna talk about that Jordan never played in a Game 7, which isn't true. Michael actually has, I think, a losing record in Game 7s, Emmett, if I'm not mistaken. But
0: Aaron, Michael won every game he ever played in. He went to the finals every year of his existence. You didn't know that?
1: Don't quote me on that. Maybe I'm just trying to further a certain narrative. But I know he lost a big one to Detroit, and I know he won a big one against Indiana. If you want, go back and watch The Last Dance. It's available on Hulu, Disney Plus, and the ESPN app, and wherever you watch.
0: And if you haven't seen it, it'll be on again. Trust me.
1: Really? People like The Last Dance? I don't know.
0: I don't know if people like it, but it'll definitely be on.
1: Quickly, Rob in San Diego has a favorite Game 7. What's up, Rob?
6: What's up, guys? On my way to Vegas to bet Game 7 tonight, but I got to go with 2016 Chicago Cubs. Ending the 108-year drought, beating the Indians, 10th inning, watching it at a bar, it was just riveting. The rain delay after the ninth inning for 20 minutes, everybody getting pumped up. It goes to extra innings.
0: Why you got to bring that up? Rob, why you got to bring that up, man? I thought we were cool. You know this. It's Gardo's all the time around here, man. Come on.
1: Yeah, but it's not Indians all the time.
0: Right.
1: Evan, you've got to acknowledge that it is a historically great Game 7.
0: That I mean, another game we watched together, sitting right next to each other.
1: In the same year, we sat next to each other for Game 7 of the NBA and Game 7 of the baseball. We are blessed. 888-SAY-ESPN, our number on Hammer and Emmett.
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0: The Western Conference Final shifts back to OKC. I'm Chris Smith. The Thunder hosts the Spurs in a crucial Game 7. And ESPN's Sid McMahon says the keys for the Spurs' success is the fire lit under Victor Wembanyama as he watched SGA get the MVP trophy prior to Game 1.
1: Wemby sits there on the bench and he's seething because he says, I'm the best player in the world. That should be my trophy. This series is his opportunity to prove that. He came out and had 41-24 in a double overtime win that night. The other two games in the series, he's had big time performances. He's got to have another one of those. If Wemby has another one of those, then the Spurs are probably skipping the line and heading straight to the finals.
0: Heard on ESPN Radio's Amber and Ian. The Spurs last appeared in the NBA Finals in 2014 when they won their fifth championship. Coverage of the winner-take-all Game 7 begins 7:30 p.m. Eastern with tip-off at 8 East on ESPN Radio and the ESPN app. And the chase for Lord Stanley is on as the Hurricanes will host the Golden Knights in Game 1 on Tuesday on ABC. It will be the first playoff series between the franchises all time, but Vegas won both matchups in the regular season against Carolina. Meanwhile, the Big 12 is becoming the first Power Four conference to have each of its members sign participation agreements with the College Sports Commission, which is the agency formed last year to police name, image, and likeness payments. The agreement requires schools to waive their right to file lawsuits against the enforcement agency and gives it wide latitude to sanction programs for violating rules that outline how players can be paid after the House settlement last year. But all 68 Power Four schools must sign the document for it to be valid.
2: Hey, it's Evan Cohen. Coming up Monday, we'll continue to react to the NBA playoffs and look ahead to the finals, and I'll tell you if the Knicks can finish the job. It's Unsportsmanlike, 6 a.m. Eastern, right here on ESPN Radio, ESPN2, and ESPNU.

0: coverage of what? You're probably listening at the wrong place. Spurs Thunder. Game 7 is tonight in the NBA. I'm Aaron Goldhammer. He's Emmett Gold. The Hammer and Emmett are on ESPN Radio. We're on the ESPN app. We're on SiriusXM Channel 80, and we are presented by Progressive Insurance. It is time for us to talk a little baseball. 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Doug, let's start with Game 7. We're asking everybody today, favorite Game 7. So what is your favorite Game 7, any sport of all time?
1: Oh, wow, any sport. I just opened it up. I'm gonna stick to my wheelhouse here in baseball. I mean, that's a tough one. I mean, I know getting drafted by the Cubs in 1991 and coming up with their in their system and knowing the legacy of just futility, and when they won Game 7 over the then Indians, I remember my daughter hung up there, you know, hung with me for a while. She was really young, and I thought about like how the whole organization and the people that I'd, you know, been invested in me as a player, and the fact that they had still been there. To me, that was like a personal story about what, you know, what Game 7 can mean, because that, you know, that changes a lot of things for the Cubs' sort of reputation and history. So I got to put that one really high up, you know, just on a personal level. I think I go back to, you know, whether it's like the Twins Braves or, you know, these, like, obviously last year was incredible. Even the Astros Nationals, that one was fascinating because the Nationals were such an underdog, and the fact that they were able to beat this team on the road with all that was going on, I don't know, that, even though it wasn't like at the end, you know, Howie Kendrick and all that. So I don't know. There's so many, but I'll circle right now Cubs Indians just because of the, you know, my personal connection to that history.
2: Yeah. Well, Doug, I had a different experience, with that Game 7 being a then Indians fan. It was,
0: Doug, your favorite Game 7 is Emmett's least favorite Game.
2: Exactly.
0: 7.
2: Right. Yeah. it definitely broke my heart. But with that being said, the now Guardians are one of the just a few teams in the American League that are over 500. What do you think is going on in the AL?
1: Yeah, well, I mean, there's teams that you'd probably underscore highly underperforming the expectations. You think of the Detroit Tigers. I mean, you know, they get Framber Valdez. They try to get better. They've had, like many teams, a plethora of injuries. And the expectation was they had gotten close. They finished kind of weakly, but yet they made the moves, and they have a manager that, you know, is respected as one that's, you know, very tactically sound, and they just have fallen off a cliff. So you add that to teams like Boston or even Toronto, not quite where they could be. Seattle's in first, but they're barely over 500. There's a lot of teams that were great last year or have this huge upside and made moves to get better and have actually taken steps backwards. I don't think it's going to end that way, but it is something that, you know, I'm watching closely just because of just how, you know, mediocre teams have been that, you know, have a much better roster than their record reflects.
0: Meanwhile, Doug, in the AL Central, crazy game last night between the White Sox and the Tigers, who you mentioned, as Miguel Vargas hits the walk-off and everybody on the South Side's going crazy. They got the South Side Samurai, which is one of the great best new nicknames in all of baseball. How much do you trust and believe that the Chicago White Sox could be a playoff team in 2026?
1: Yeah, I mean, I believe it. I believe they can do that because, you know, as we just discussed, like, if teams don't sort of get up to where they could be, and they're underperforming and the White Sox are playing, you know, outplaying them in a division that, you know, the Guardians have been hot, but, you know, they could kind of slow down a little bit. They're starting to ask that question, why not us? They have a lot of good young talent, as you mentioned, with, you know, how they, you know, are able to, like, win these late Vargas, like, walk-offs. They're getting that sort of mojo going. And my curiosity always with teams like the, you know, White Sox or even the Guardians, what moves are they going to make at the trade deadline? Because that's the pieces that you need to add. And that's where the resources start to show up. And also sort of reveals the commitment and capability of your team, your organization, to get deep and serious about contention. That's what I watch, because, you know, teams like the Red Sox, these teams that, you know, you know, we'll have the money. The Yankees will make the moves to separate themselves. So I want to see what they're going to do in July.
2: He's Doug Glanville, ESPN MLB analyst. I'm Emmett Golden alongside Aaron Goldhammer. It's Hammer and Emmett on ESPN Radio. Now, the NL Central has been super competitive. Six games, you know, from the top to the bottom team kind of divides the entire division. Is it really wide open? Can any team win the NL Central this year?
1: Yeah, I've had a chance to watch quite a few of these teams, and I'd say the short answer is yes. I mean, I feel like the Cubs, Brewers are probably, you know, in a notch above. The Brewers just never get the love, but they're a really good team. They're just organizationally, they just know how to maximize their personnel, and they keep doing it. You know, so you just can't deny, like, they're 14 games over 500 right now. It's amazing. The Cubs, I see as a team that has a nice, deep, long lineup, and they just need to get healthy on the pitching side. And I see them as someone that can be there. But when you say anyone, sure. I mean, I'm in Pittsburgh right now, so I'm feeling like it's going to be exciting to kind of see what they're doing. But they have a lot of young talent. The Reds, you know, I never count out Terry Francona. We mentioned the 2016 World Series. And the Cardinals, Ali Marmol, he's just a great manager. You know, he finds a way, and he got those young players believing. So, yeah, it's an exciting division because inside of it, you have this geographic rivalry that's kind of unique, and that's what makes that division fun, because every series feels like a rivalry.
3: You know, it's funny, the Cardinals season, I don't know if they're defined by many stars, but the guys taking their shirts off, tarps off, Doug, has been one of the best things of the young baseball season. Doug will be on the call. Twins, Pirates a little bit later today on ESPN Radio. Doug, appreciate the time. Thanks for hopping on.
1: Absolutely. Thanks for having me.
3: That's Doug Glanville. And Emmett, you're right. You know, that NL Central, all five teams are over 500. And I know people didn't consider it this way. The Cubs have been struggling recently, but I still think they're really good. I don't know about winning the World Series, but I think all five of those teams could be playoff teams. I think the National League is going to come down to the Dodgers and the Braves.
2: Yeah.
3: And I think it's going to come down to the freaking Dodgers, because that's just where we're at.
2: They paid the price to be, or paid the cost to be the boss, I guess I should say. Look, I don't think they're going to win the NL Central, but I will most certainly be rooting for the Pirates. You know, obviously, I know that sounds crazy. Emmett, you're rooting for a Pittsburgh team. I'm rooting for anybody who hasn't been there in a long, long time. And we know that the Pirates have not been a while. Yes, baseball team
3: for
2: some time.
3: No question.
2: So I'd love to see them win the Central.
3: Emmett, you know, it's funny. We had the labor negotiations, and nothing lights up sports talk radio on ESPN Radio quite like talk of labor negotiations.
2: Sorry, cap floor.
3: Emmett, there are eight teams over the cap that the owners suggested. Eight teams are over the cap. Emmett, there's so many teams under the floor, it's ridiculous.
2: Yes.
3: And our Guardian team in Cleveland is $90 million under the floor.
2: Yes.
3: So they have to more than double their payroll in order to hit that number.
2: Imagine how good they'd be, though. Like, because they're really good right now, right? They're excellent. They're a great baseball team right now. Imagine if they threw an extra $90 million into this team.
3: Into salary. 888-SAY-ESPN, 888-729-3776. We're talking your favorite Game 7 ever with Thunder and Spurs tonight. Coverage starts 7:30 Eastern here on most of these ESPN radio stations. 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
4: 1986 World Series, even though it was anticlimactic compared to Game 6. And then, of course, when the Diamondbacks beat the Yankees in Game 7, that was also super stoking.
3: You know, that Game 7 in 86 is underrated, Emmett, because everybody talks, you know, Game 6, the Bill Buckner game. Which the Red Sox totally blew, and they had, I don't know, like the Mets were down to their final strike like four or five different times in that game. Game 7 is also a classic. I think the Red Sox were up 3-0 and blew that game too.
2: Yeah.
3: So underrated, under-discussed Game 7, that 86 World Series.
2: Yeah. I remember it like it was yesterday. I was 6 years old, man. I was locked in on the TV. It was an awesome World Series.
3: I mean, you need to watch like the Ken Burns baseball
2: series. Like this baseball series?
3: Yeah. You gotta, in order to get into the history and drama of stuff like that, you gotta have watched. That's where I kind of learned about like what happened in all these famous baseball moments.
2: Because I just remember, like Corey Snyder playing for the then Indians back in the 80s and the and losing 100 and some games. Those
3: what
2: are my
3: percentage,
2: from
3: what percentage of our current audience, when the guy said 86 World Series, knew that it was a Met Red Sox World Series? Like 50%?
2: Like, oh, no, probably like I was going to go 6 to 10%.
3: Well, no.
2: Yeah, for real.
3: No,
2: yeah.
3: If you're a good sports fan, you know the 86 World Series.
2: Now, if you said Buckner kicking a ball or something like that, people then like, more yeah, people I would know that. Yeah, exactly.
3: So if I say 88 World Series, who's the first name that immediately comes to mind?
2: Yeah, nothing. Nothing comes to mind.
3: Kirk Gibson is the name.
2: Oh, see, there you go. Now, if you say Kirk Gibson, then I'm like, yeah, that was the World Series
3: Give me one name from the 91 World Series.
2: The 91 World Series? Yeah, I can. No.
3: You could go Kirby Puckett. You could go Jack Morris.
2: Minnesota. Okay,
3: And they played the Braves.
2: But
3: that
2: you know this about me. The year stuff happened, I don't remember at all.
3: I know.
2: I don't remember years at all. I remember moments, but like the year, the only reason I remember 2016 in the fight, because we were there. That's the only reason
3: when
2: I remember
3: I say
2: that
3: 94
2: year.
3: World Series, what's the big name that comes to mind? 94 World Series.
2: I don't know.
3: That's correct. Right. There wasn't one. Right. Strike. You're right. Say no ESPN, 888-729-3776. The list is continuing to grow. Your all-time favorite game sevens. We are talking about let's hear. Zaza, are you still with us? Zaza Pachulia hanging out with us this morning.
2: Yeah.
5: Game seven!
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5: Emmett, I don't know if you're aware of this. The Knicks made the NBA Finals. Did you get the news? Did you get the report?
6: I know very well.
5: NBA playoffs are on ESPN Radio. 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Coverage starts at 7:30 Eastern Time. And Emmett, the winner of that game, will get the Knicks, who have got the opportunity here to sit idly by, Ian, get a bunch of rest as they get ready. You know, not until next week, middle of next week, do we get the NBA Finals Game 1 started.
6: Yeah, and look, they have experience with this season of having a long layoff and having to get ready for a game. So the Knicks are in a great spot. They kind of have figured some things out this playoffs, and I don't know if this will slow them down or not. I thought it would before the Eastern Conference, and it did not. Outside of Game 1, it took them about 3.5 quarters, and then they got it together.
5: Our friends at DraftKings, the official sports book of ESPN, have told us that regardless of the outcome of tonight's game, the West winner is going to be favored in this final series. However, okay, the Knicks, I mean, at what point do you have to say that they should have garnered enough respect that maybe you've got to favor them? They're not going to have home court. But, Emmett, they are on a 10-game playoff winning streak, and they're not just winning. They've been, as we know, being in Cleveland, they've been smoking people by 37 on a regular basis.
6: I think there's two reasons. Home court is one that you mentioned, and I also think the odds makers say, yeah, you swept the 76ers. You know, they actually got lucky even to be there. And then I think the odds makers believe that the Cavaliers are extremely flawed. Meanwhile, in the West, the Spurs and the Thunder are going at it, and they're two great teams. So I think that's why the Knicks are considered the underdogs. I wouldn't dismiss them. You know, I don't look at the finals, whoever they play, and go, oh, they don't stand a chance. I wouldn't approach it like that at all, but I understand why they're the underdogs.
5: Even when they came back from 22 down with 7 minutes to go against the Cavs, they won the game by double figures. All right. 10 of the consecutive wins are by double digits, and they have 5 straight playoff road wins by 10 or more, which is the longest streak in the history of the NBA playoffs. There was a little bit of news, okay, that came out on Thursday from the Knicks that was, I don't know if I want to say concerning, but it involves one of their role players, Mitchell Robinson. I guess it must have been in Game 4 in that dominant 37-point win over the Cavs, that he has a broken pinky. Stephen A. Smith is the host of First Take, because he's out indefinitely. I don't know if that means he's going to play or he's not going to play. We don't really know yet what his status is. But Stephen A. sounded off. Take a listen.
7: Mitchell Robinson, you better play this damn series. I swear, if this man, 7 feet, 245 to 250 pounds, if this brother misses games because of a pinky, I'm going to lose it. I don't want to hear it. I don't give a damn. What? Wrap that bad boy up, splinter it. I don't give a damn what you got to do. It's the finals. It's the finals. I don't want to hear nothing. Excuse my double negative. I don't give a damn. You better play. Oh, my God, I can't believe this. This is unbelievable. The Knicks, we waited all of these years, knowing we need all our bodies. And not only does an injury come to a big man when you either got Hartenstein and Chet Holmgren and those Rough Riders in OKC, or you got Wembanyama and these brothers coming, and you telling me that our big man is hampered because of a pinky? A pinky? I need a break. I need a break. I'll be right back. I just can't. You better play. That's all I'm going to say.
6: All right, listen. I'll listen to that. Stephen A., he got to play. But if he misses a dunk or if he's not getting rebounds because they're getting slapped out of his hands, then we can't be mad at him. Right? I feel it. It's a pinky. It's like, oh, it's just a pinky. His game is nothing more, and I'm not taking credit away from him. At least I don't intend to.
5: Oh, he's really good at these things.
6: Yeah, is dunking, blocking shots, and rebounding. And I think having your digits healthy, each one of them, enhances that.
5: Hold on. Emmett, how many times a game does Mitchell Robinson dribble?
6: No, you don't. He needs to dunk. Have you ever dunked? Never mind. I know that answer. No, you haven't.
5: Have I ever dunked? Right?
6: Yeah, that's why I had to stop myself
5: what
6: right
5: kind
6: after
5: of
6: I said
5: question
6: that.
5: Question is that?
6: I was tripping.
5: You can dunk with nine fingers.
6: With one hand, yes. But if you go up strong with two, I don't know.
5: No, I think with two hands you could dunk no problem. It would be if you tried to dunk with the hand that was broken and the pinky was that I could see, I guess, it having an issue there. Most of the time, though, Emmett, if you have a broken finger, it affects your ability to dribble and shoot. Mitchell Robinson doesn't do either one of those things.
6: And grab rebounds. All right. Your digits are important to grabbing rebounds.
5: I could grab a rebound with my finger splintered. I feel like I could get up there and I could, like, my rebounding is about my butt as much as it is my hands. Rebounding is about my legs.
6: Position, you put as a hip much on as the it, guy.
5: Yeah.
6: Yeah.
5: Yeah.
6: I get it.
5: Yeah.
6: But I'm telling you, there's a lot of people swiping and swinging at that ball, and I don't know if you could secure it firmly with a broken digit.
5: Okay, what is there any way, because he's the worst free throw shooter, Emmett, of all time.
6: Yeah,
5: as far
6: he's
5: as,
6: pretty bad.
5: Is there any way that a broken pinky actually helps his free throw shooting? There has been much speculation about this on the internet. Is there any way Mitchell Robinson becomes a better free throw shooter with a broken hand?
6: It couldn't hurt it. You know, I mean, that's where we are. You know, I don't know if it'll make it better. It won't make it worse. We do know that. So, at best, it'll either be the same or maybe he finds something. Maybe he shoots with the other hand or something like that. Who knows? But it ain't going to be any worse.
5: Look, let me just tell Mark Daigneault, Mitch Johnson, whoever wins this game tonight, don't fall into the same trap that Kenny Atkinson did. That the Knicks kept putting Mitch out there. When the Knicks had three team fouls, when the Cavs had three team fouls.
6: Yeah.
5: Right?
6: Yep.
5: And so they would get the Cavs to commit the fourth team foul, and then they take Mitchell Robinson off
6: out.
5: The court.
6: Yeah.
5: Okay, that happens once, fine. This happened multiple times to the Cavs in that
6: series. Aaron, don't worry about it, because right now the Cavaliers have a 3-2 lead analytically.
5: Okay.
6: We'll see what happens on the spreadsheet tomorrow night for the AI Game 7 that I think the Cavs are running simulations of. So, you know, just be patient. You know, the Cavs might win.
5: You know who would have helped the Cavs in that series is a 50-year-old AI might have been better than some of their offensive performances. 888-SAY-ESPN, 888-729-3776. You think the Knicks would rather face the Spurs or the Thunder?
6: Wow. I think the Thunder, even though, man, both teams.
5: No, dude, I think they'd rather play the Spurs. I think they'd rather try to take on a team that doesn't have as much experience. We'll talk about that. We'll get some picks for Game 7. Next, Hammer and Emmett on ESPN Radio.
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21: It's a winner-take-all Game 7. I'm Chris Smith. The Thunder will be without star wing Jalen Williams because of a hamstring injury for Game 7 against the Spurs in OKC. And ESPN's Tim McMahon says the key for a Thunder victory will rely on the supporting cast of their MVP.
22: They have to have an elite screening game. They have to get stops, hopefully create some turnovers, be able to play in pace, you know, get out in transition or at least get into their actions early. You know, they have, and look, he didn't have a great shooting game in Game 5, but he had 32 points. He got to the line 17 times. We understand. When Shea's got things going, getting to the line's a big part of his game.
21: Heard on ESPN Radio's Amber and Ian. Coverage of Game 7 begins 7:30 p.m. Eastern with tip-off at 8 East on ESPN Radio and the ESPN app. At the French Open, Aryna Sabalenka wins in straight sets to reach the round of 16 at a major for the 19th time, which is the second most by any woman since the start of 2018. She will face former world number one Naomi Osaka, who is the first woman representing Japan to reach the round of 16 at the French Open since 2004. Sabalenka leads head-to-head 2-1 with the two wins coming this year at Indian Wells in Madrid. Osaka won the first meeting in 2018 at the U.S. Open in the round of 16 in three sets. The only set Osaka lost during her 2018 U.S. Open title run. On the baseball, where the Pirates host the Twins in an intra-league showdown. Coverage from the Steel City begins 3:30 p.m. Eastern right here on ESPN Radio and on the ESPN app.
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1: 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I'm Aaron Goldhammer. He is Emmett Golden. We have special guest Zaza Pachulia with us on the show for the entire show today. What's up, Zaza?
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1: 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Thunder. 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And Emmett, it's time for us to bring in a very famous ESPN.com writer. He is our gambling expert. He is a bad take enthusiast. Mark, say hi to Zaza Pachulia this morning. Good morning. How are you?
3: Winners!
0: It's time to pick some games and find some winners. 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
4: Bang, bang, bang.
1: Mark Zeno, how are you?
5: Gentlemen, I'm well. Zaza, great to be with you. I do have to give you guys props because I put this out on Twitter earlier this week, but, you know, the Hammer and Emmett theme song of Party All the Time by Eddie Murphy turned some 40 years old today. And whenever I hear the song now, I think of you two.
4: That was the plan. That was the plan. We said we want people to think, when they hear this song, to think of Hammer and Emmett, not Eddie Murphy or Rick James. So it worked.
5: Right.
4: It worked. That was our whole goal.
5: You guys ready for game 7 or what?
4: We are, and we're asking everybody, what's their favorite game 7? So we'll start right there. What's your favorite game 7?
5: See, this is the way my twisted mind works. When you said favorite game 7, the first thing I went to was the most heartbreaking game 7 I ever witnessed, and that was Yankees Diamondbacks in 2001. My favorite game 7, and again, this is what the way twist of mine works, would have been 2003 ALCS, but Aaron Boone hit that home run, and he's ruining the Yankees currently. And if he had never hit that home run, the Yankees wouldn't be where they are right now and in a miserable state with Aaron Boone as their manager. So I can't even enjoy that one.
4: Well, there you go.
1: So you don't. What your answer is, you don't have one.
4: He only has his least favorite game seven.
1: Isn't there one that you won a bunch of money on that would be your favorite game 7?
5: That'll be tonight.
4: Yeah, that's what I'm talking about.
1: Let's go there then, because I look at this line and I know the history, you know, with game sevens at home and the Thunder have experience and the Spurs don't. Is it too easy for me to just look at Thunder by 3.5 and say that's free money?
5: Yes and no. I mean, look, it's chalky, but sometimes the public and the chalk are right. I mean, that's just kind of the way it goes. I mean, I still keep going back to the correlation, guys, that has held true for all six games of this series. And again, if you talk about regulation only, the Spurs win the under games, the Thunder win the over games. And that's really why, you know, for me, the totals have been where I go. I don't even want to worry about the spread. Again, in game one, it took double overtime for the game to go over the number. So in regulation, it stayed way under both teams. We tied at 101.
4: You broke up.
1: Somebody is trying to prevent us from getting this good gambling information.
4: They don't want us to make any money. They know that Zeno's been killing it.
1: So do you think he was going to say to bet the under or bet the over? I mean, I don't even know.
4: I don't know. It sounded like he was working his way to the under.
1: All right, Mark, try again. We lost you. Are you trying to tell us to bet the under or the over tonight?
5: No, I'm going to listen. My best bet for tonight is Oklahoma City's team total over 107.5. In game sevens, odds makers are dropping these totals way too much now. And they caught on to the fact that the public caught on to, hey, game sevens tend to go on to 10 and go on. Guys, we were at 219.5 for the last two games. Now we're down 7 points. It's an overadjustment in the marketplace. Like, the reality is that there's still a world where Oklahoma City scores 108 and theoretically could lose the game. I don't see it. But what they've done in their three wins, they've scored 122 per at least 122 a game. They've shot better than 48%. And every time, you're going back to the last two postseasons, when the Thunder have lost, they are now 9-0 after a loss and 8-1 against the number because they had an awful shooting night in game six. They should bounce back. I don't think they win the game without getting over this number, but I like the team total over and the over 212.5 for the game.
4: Yeah, is there anything else outside of that you like tonight, you know, when it comes to, you know, totals or anything else?
5: I mean, the first half number is interesting. So when we were seeing 219.5, the first half total was at 106.5 for back-to-back games. Interestingly enough, they dropped the total here to 212. The first half number is now up to 108.5. Mm-hmm. So you're paying a premium for this thing to go over early because odds makers are telling you, look, if it goes over early, it's going to go over late. And so there may be, if you want to try to split the difference and thread the needle, there's a world where this stays under 108.5 in the first half, but still goes over for the game, right? Because in reality, you can land a 107, you just need 105, you know, or 106 in the second half to go over, which shouldn't be that tough to get. So you could try to thread the needle there with the number in the first half moving up and go under 108.5 in the first half.
1: Numbers to win the title, Zeno, I wanted to talk through with you. Thunder plus 130. The Knicks are 2-1. The Spurs are plus 230. Do you like any of those three?
5: Yes, the Knicks are winning this thing.
4: Oh, the
5: I'll
4: Knicks.
5: Say it unequivocally.
4: Hold on.
5: Yeah.
4: Go ahead.
5: This goes beyond fandom. Until I see different, the way the Knicks are playing, if you can't stop them from shooting 50%, you can't beat them. And I haven't seen anybody do it. Now, granted, the Thunder and the Spurs are a much different level of defensive class than the three teams that they just played. But that said, I don't think we've seen a team to this level play where they are. And furthermore, look, you know, as much as people think that there's no pressure, the Knicks know all the pressure is on them. Because if you've gone through the most historic 11-game run in NBA postseason history and you flop in the finals, all people will remember in New York is the flop. They won't care about the 11 games. So the Knicks know that they have to finish this job.
4: That's interesting because I feel like they wouldn't have the stress because they're not the favorites. But what you're saying is it doesn't matter in New York. New Yorkers are going to be like, you're supposed to win this thing.
5: Yep, the way you just played. Again, the context of the most historic 11-game postseason run in the history of the sport. If you flop after that and lose, forget about it. No one's going to care.
1: You know, and if I like the Knicks here, and I might, I mean, if you like them, I like them, Zeno. I'm going to wait until after tonight in order to bet them because I think the Thunder's going to win this game, and then I think the odds on the Knicks will go.
5: Yes, the odds will pop up.
1: The odds will pop
5: slightly
1: up.
5: Higher.
1: You'll get a slightly higher number. Hey, Mark, go ahead, Zeno.
5: I would like to take a quick, I want to break my arm here, pat myself on the back, because we talked about this. After the first round, I told you guys, Knicks versus the Thunder was 12-1, and Knicks versus the Spurs was 18-1, to take a flyer on those as the final pairs, and you were going to cash one of those tickets. We talked about that way back after the first series a month ago.
1: And what one of those tickets will unequivocally cash. Mark Zeno is with us.

0: booth in a restaurant, yet you want the inside booth spot on the plane. Look, I have people go to the bathroom too much on a plane. I have to get up. I have to walk around. It's like a caged animal sitting in that window seat. I can't take it. I don't think it's all that great. And it's really not that comfortable to lean your neck at like a 45-degree angle to try and get some sleep. I think it's overrated.
1: But
0: I'm
1: at least
0: in the aisle seat the whole way.
1: At least you have something to lean your head on. And, oh, by the way, you have the view. You're not going to have that type of view at a restaurant booth. Those two things are not even close to the same.
0: Okay. I don't open the window, so I don't care what's outside.
1: Oh, so, man. Never mind. I already knew you were a great
2: Emmett loves to go to Vegas, you know, and he likes to see the strip, you know, as he's landing.
0: Yeah, yes. Like for the 90 seconds I look out the window, I got to endure 4 hours of agony.
2: Mark, isn't it better to not have to get up? You know, people wake me up if I'm sleeping in the aisle because they have to get out to go to the bathroom. I think one of the underrated benefits of the window seat is that you don't have to get up when someone else has to get up.
0: You're talking about somebody who never falls asleep on a plane, ever. Just not comfortable enough.
2: Okay, that's the difference.
0: Asleep.
2: That's the difference between you and me. If you put me in a cold room, I don't care if it's a tube 35,000 feet in the air. But I got two little kids. You put me in a cold room, I'm asleep in about 5 seconds. So, Zeno, I know. Every person's a little different. Emmett, I'm surprised you don't like the aisle because you're tall.
1: Because I'm tall.
2: Emmett is like 6 foot six.
1: Here's the thing. Yeah. And I always defer and let my wife sit in the window. I've never actually said the same, but it ticks me off. I'm actually furious, right, that she sits there at the window seat. But since I'm the man, you know, I got to treat my lady right and let her sit where she wants to sit. But I love the window seat.
0: And again, it's like I have a drink in the airport, you know, I bring a bottle of water on the plane. Next thing you know, I got to go to the bathroom. Then they offer me another drink. I top off the tank again. I got to bother three people to get up. I feel miserable and awful about waking somebody up to go to the bathroom. I mean, it's just
2: I think the most overrated thing in the world is alcohol on the airplane. I think is insane.
0: I would tend to agree with you.
2: I feel like just because I got on a plane, I want to drink a bunch of vodka.
1: It depends on where you're going. Yeah, if you're going to New Orleans or Vegas or something like that, you want to start the trip, you know, on the plane.
0: And it depends on who you're with. When I'm traveling with my kids, the last thing I need is alcohol. There's too much going on. I need to have all my wits about me.
2: When you're going to party, the first thing you need is alcohol.
1: Don't need any wits. That's right.
2: Appreciate the time. Thank you, Zen.
0: Good luck tonight, fellas. Thanks.
2: All right. That is Mark Zeno, who, again, if you are just joining us here, he likes the over Thunder team total 107.5. And Emmett, I don't mean to jinx this, but he has done well betting these throughout the course of the playoffs. We play at DraftKings, the official sportsbook partner of ESPN. 888-SAY-ESPN, 888-729-3776. We are taking your calls on your favorite Game 7 ever. Emmett, you said Game 7 of the 2016 NBA Finals, Cavs or the Warriors. I said Game 7, 2001, Stanley Cup Finals. My Colorado Avs over the New Jersey Devils. Ray Bourque winning his first cup. But up next, we need to talk about an emotional support dinosaur?
1: What?
2: Toothpaste?
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2: Right. It is the Wheel of Topics. 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
4: For one of America's favorite segments in the history of broadcasting, it is time for us to play another edition of the Wheel of Topics on Hammer and Emmett. I'm Aaron Goldhammer. He is Emmett Golden. We're on ESPN Radio. We're on the ESPN app. We have a big Game 7 in the NBA tonight. Emmett, please explain to those who do not know how the Wheel of Topics works.
5: All right, we have a massive wheel in the studio. I mean, this thing is gigantic. Little old, but it's still pretty big. And there are topics all around it. We spin it, and whatever it lands on, then our producer, James Steele, tosses up the topic to
4: us. All right, Emmett, it's time for you to give it a spin. You get right, to go first here and give it a whirl.
5: All right, let's go. That was a good one. That felt good.
4: Good spin, yeah.
0: Emotional support? What?
6: So UCLA pitcher Angel Cervantes keeps a mini dinosaur named Jerry on the mound with him every time he pitches. Amber, what do you think about this?
4: I'm sorry. Okay, if you need a mini dinosaur on the mound with you, I'm not drafting you. I will immediately disqualify you. What difference... Is it just like a superstition thing?
5: He says 100%.
4: He says he needs the dinosaur for emotional support, or he thinks he's not going to throw 97 miles an hour if he doesn't have the dinosaur out there with him. And, but I think he's doing this just for attention. You know, I think he just wants everybody.
5: And
4: I think he won because we're talking about it on Hammer and Emmett.
5: First of all, he's a baseball player. Baseball players do weird things. And he's a pitcher. Pitchers do weird things. So I understand it. I used to, before every game that I started, put my mom's and my girlfriend's, now my wife's, initials behind the mound with the front toe of my cleat.
4: But that's sweet. That's keeping people
5: in love
4: with you.
5: But it was a superstition, yeah. But I felt like I had to do it. If I didn't do it.
4: Emmett, those are two of the most important people in your life. And at the time, Emmett lost his mom early in life.
5: You're like, 12.
4: Emmett, there's a difference between you shouting out your mom who passed away and this guy having a plastic dinosaur behind him.
5: Look, I don't know the background. Did his mom give him that dinosaur? I don't know. Maybe it means a lot to him.
4: Emmett, he found the dinosaur at some toy store for 50 cents. And he's just trying to get some run. And he's getting run because we're talking about it on Hammer and Emmett. All right, I'm going to give this a spin. The Wheel of Topics on Hammer and Emmett on ESPN Radio. James with us, reading off the topics as they show up.
0: Wait, what time is it?
5: That's right. Let's go.
6: Yeah, so this hits close to home for you guys. The Guardians announced that they are proud and excited to welcome Cleveland Heights native Travis Kelce is a minority owner. Emmett, what did you think when you heard this news this week?
5: Oh, I love it. I absolutely loved it. There is no one who represents Cleveland, and especially Cleveland Heights. I live in Cleveland Heights. My son played on the same football field that Travis and Jason played on. So got tremendous love for Travis and him being part of the Gardo's ownership. And I am the only one on this show that feels that way.
4: Well, there's one piece of good news, which is if he's part of the ownership group and Taylor Swift's billions of dollars can help us sign superstars, then I'm all for it. Okay.
5: Yeah.
4: So let's get them married and let's get them a joint bank account and let's get some of that money into some professional outfield.
5: Could you see him like, hey, babe, how you doing? Got a question. We need a cleanup hitter. Might cost you $70-80 million a year,
4: you mind doing another, like, instead of the Eras tour, you mind doing the Gardo's tour? So we could sign a big free agent. The reason why it has nothing to do with Travis. God bless Travis Kelce, a Cleveland native, somebody who represents Cleveland great. For some reason, he has more universal appeal to Cleveland sports fans than LeBron James does, who won a championship for the city of Cleveland and screamed, Cleveland, this is for you.
5: I told you. Travis Kelce gets the same amount of love in Cleveland as LeBron gets in Akron, right? And LeBron gets a ton of love in Cleveland, but in Akron, he is like a god, right? You know, because he's from Akron. Here in Cleveland, Travis Kelce is from Cleveland, and he went somewhere else, and all he did while he was gone was represent for Cleveland. And Cleveland loves Cleveland.
4: Why is he Cleveland's biggest sports superstar? Because that's what drives – he's Kansas City's biggest – second biggest sports superstar, but he's Cleveland's biggest sports superstar? I didn't explain that. In Kansas City, George Brett is more loved than Travis Kelce, and yet somehow, even though he's never played a professional game here, he's more beloved here than LeBron. It's wild to me.
5: You've lived here long enough. I'll make the statement again. Cleveland loves Cleveland, and Travis Kelce exemplifies that in every way, and I love you, dog, but you're just a hater. I'm sorry.
4: 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We continue the Wheel of Topics. Emmett, your chance to
5: All
4: give
5: right,
4: it a spin.
5: My turn. Here we go. Spinning. Well, it's stuck. Okay, there we go.
6: Whew. Worried it was broken.
5: That's right.
0: In the doghouse.
6: The AA affiliate of the Dodgers, the Tulsa Drillers, are suspending their bat dog program after top prospect Kendall George suffered an injury while jumping out of the way of a dog while heading back to the dugout. George injured his left knee while jogging back to the dugout after crossing home plate. He made a quick move and jumped to avoid the dog. Thought that it wasn't bad. Seems like he avoided serious injury. Hammer, what do you think about the bat dog program?
4: Look, bat dogs are cool. I guess they get people to go out to minor league games. If a dog fetches the bat, you're more likely to go to a game, okay?
5: Yeah.
4: However, you know, you have to prioritize the health and safety of the players over the dogs.
5: Okay? Come on, this is America. We love animals way more than people.
4: So, are you saying that you think even if the dogs injure the people, that really this minor league game should be about the dogs?
5: It would be a bigger story if the player injured the dog. Like, if the player ran into the dog and the dog got hurt, then they'd be trying to eliminate baseball. All right? They'd be like, no more running the bases. That's it.
4: You're so right.
5: It'd been a much bigger story if the dog
4: I'm watching
5: hurt.
4: A show and it's not on Disney Plus, so I'm not even going to bring up
5: right.
4: what it is.
5: Okay?
4: But on this show, people are getting killed all over the place. And my wife is like, meh, you know, I don't know.
5: Right.
4: A dog got ran over on last week's episode and she shuddered. She went, oh, poor Poochie. I said, Allie, it's a show. The dog didnn't actually die.
5: Right.
4: Okay. No animals were filmed.
5: Or harmed. Filming of this.
4: Exactly. I'm Aaron Goldhammer. He is Emmett Golden. What is your favorite Game 7 of all time? 888-SAY-ESPN, 888-729-3776. We will get to your calls on that topic, and we'll go around the NFL on Hammer and Emmett next.
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0: It's the best two words in sports, Game 7. I'm Chris Smith. After the Spurs' 27-point win over the Thunder, the largest win in franchise history when facing elimination, ESPN host Freddie Coleman says the winner-take-all Game 7 is the biggest game of SGA's career.
1: That team has had you in their sights for all year long. If you're SGA, and HD, I love what you said earlier on this program. You said, we still want to be the big brother. We're not about to have the little brother come into our house and think they can take over. If SGA does not play well and Oklahoma City loses Game 7, the little brother will become the big brother no matter what they do in the NBA Finals.
0: Heard on ESPN Radio's Freddie and Harry. The Thunder will have to do it without star wing Jalen Williams, who is out because of a hamstring injury. Coverage of the West Finals begins 7:30 p.m. Eastern on ESPN Radio and the ESPN app. And the Stanley Cup Final is set after the Hurricanes eliminated the Canadiens to win the Eastern Conference Championship. Now they head to their first Stanley Cup Final since 2006, where they will host the Golden Knights in Game 1 on Tuesday on ABC. College football, Brendan Sorsby placed at least 40 bets involving Indiana football as a quarterback for the Hoosiers and used sportsbook accounts registered to a family member and friends to wager approximately $90,000 over 4 years and continued to gamble after transferring from Cincinnati to Texas Tech in December, according to court documents. Sorsby completed a 35-day stint in a gambling rehabilitation center and is asking for a temporary injunction against the NCAA to maintain his college eligibility, according to his attorneys.
2: Hey, it's Michelle Smallman, and coming up Monday, while we rightfully praise Jalen Brunson for getting the Knicks in the finals, I'll tell you the other players on the Knicks who deserve just as much love. It's on Sportsmanlike, 6 a.m. Eastern, right here on ESPN Radio, ESPN2, and ESPNU.

0: Thunder and Spurs. Emmett, imagine being a fan of one of those teams. You can relate to this today, you know, being in Cleveland, being a Cavs fan, because it does feel like a game with historic stakes. You know, for the first time in a while, we have one of these. And I know we had a Game 7 in the finals last year. Somehow, does it not feel like this one is sort of more important to the future of the league? Like, something might happen tonight that we're going to be talking about for the next 20 years.
1: It feels that way. And I felt that way over the, you know, the past couple years, every time somebody wins a championship. What do you think is the bigger game? Game 7 or the Champions League final? That's going kicking off in about 28 minutes.
0: I mean, to me, the Game 7 is the more important game. To the rest of the world, it's probably the Champions League final. But to me, I don't even know who's playing in the Champions League final.
1: PSG versus Arsenal.
0: Okay.
1: I'm a PSG fan today.
0: It's just because you don't like Arsenal. Does PSG still have Mbappe, or does he play somewhere else?
1: No. Mbappe plays in Italy, I think.
0: Somewhere.
1: I can't remember.
0: Okay.
1: Yeah.
0: All right. But he used
1: Madrid.
0: To play. He was PSG's biggest. Baseball later today, Pirates and Twins, presented by Progressive. 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He is Emmett Golden. Latrell in Memphis joins us on ESPN Radio. What's up, Latrell?
2: What's up, guys?
1: What's that,
2: Aaron? Man, look, I was saying, man, I might have been on the two old Game 7, 1970, New York Knicks. Willis Reed coming out, hitting the two baskets, and giving them Knicks, Walt Frazier and company, the momentum so they can go ahead and win that finals, man. I was almost 10 years old then, and I never forget that. And that was so big for me, as I was a Walt Frazier fan, and Willis Reed with Dave DeBusschere. They had four Hall of Famers, by the way, guys. I mean, come on.
0: Oh, so, I mean, they were an all-time
2: awesome
0: great team. But and by the way, they beat an all-time great team because that was that Laker team with Wilt and Jerry West and all those guys. Emmett, you know, I think there are very few moments in sports that you just say a name and it captures a certain energy. You know? People still talk about a Willis Reed moment. They even apply it to things that have nothing to do with sports. You know? And so, I mean, I think the 1970 NBA Finals still tracks, even though it's been 56 years.
1: Facts. Like, all right, so you say Willis Reed, I know exactly what you're talking about. If you would said it, man, remember the 1970s fight? I would have been like, I don't know what you're talking
0: about. Right,
1: but
0: you say Willis Reed.
1: I'm like, when he came, walked out of the tunnel, everybody went crazy. Yeah,
0: right,
1: definitely.
0: Or if I'm sick, but a big story breaks, and I say, I'm going to be able to do the show, and you're like, you're going to come out like Willis Reed at it.
1: Right.
0: You know, like, that it has nothing to do with that, but it still just applies.
1: Yep.
0: Joe is in Minnesota, joins us on ESPN Radio. What's up, Joe?
1: All right, Joe. There you go.
0: Joe?
1: There you go. Yep.
0: Joe. Hold on. I was going to give him another try. Joe?
1: Really?
0: Joe.
1: He's like,
0: I believe in him. Oh, no, he's hammering something. Oh, no, Joe. Joe?
3: All right, listen, I can talk about this one, what Joe told me. The 2009 Stanley Cup Final, the Penguins beat the Red Wings. It's one of my all-time favorite games.
0: Oh, you just wanted to bring up
3: too.
0: The Penguins.
3: Right. Max Talbot.
1: Do we even know
3: Max
1: if Joe
3: Talbot.
1: Is a real caller? Do we even know?
3: You heard him. He was hammering in the background. He was doing some work around the house.
0: Joe went to Home Depot this morning and was building a shed instead of joining Hammer and Emmett. Brett is in Texas.
3: Max Talbot scored two. Max Talbot. Do you know who Max Talbot is?
0: No.
3: Nobody knows who Max Talbot is. He scored two goals. He scored two goals in Game 7 in Stanley Cup Final.
0: Rachel, nominate his ass.
1: Come on.
4: First
1: go.
4: Ticket a week.
3: What are you talking about? That's a great Game 7.
0: That's the best Game 7 ever is Max Talbot?
3: No.
0: Like, I understand it means a lot to you.
3: We're not saying, we're asking for favorites. It's one of my favorites.
1: Yeah, this is true. We did ask for favorites. Yeah.
0: Oh,
1: so
0: who
1: this
0: could
1: is...
0: forget, Emmett? Where were you when Max Talbot scored those goals?
3: I was in a bar in Pittsburgh with all my friends watching.
0: I didn't ask you, James.
1: I think I was asleep. I was probably asleep.
0: I was just glued to that Penguins and Red Wings. I don't even remember. Brett is in Texas, joins us on ESPN Radio. What's up, Brett?
5: Hey, yes, sir. How you doing?
1: We're doing great, man. What you got for us, sir?
0: You don't have to be so formal with us. I'm Hammer. Yeah. He's Emmett. You don't have to call us sir. Yeah.
5: Well, hey, I have a really important Game 7 for people my age. So in high school. It's 2016. It's a graduating class. We're graduating now. We're all 28, and what you see now is that baseball has grown, specifically with my demographic, big time. And what I think the catalyst was the 2016 World Series between the Cubs and the Guardians, and all the storylines that happened with that World Series is why we see baseball has grown so much today.
1: Yeah, well, thanks for that, Brett. Appreciate it.
0: It hurts you personally, but it helps the growth days of the game.
1: Yeah, does
0: it, hold on.
1: Yeah.
0: Does that help you digest it better, that knowing that it helped the growth of the game?
1: No. I'm not necessarily worried about the growth of the game. All I know is I saw Rajay Davis hit a home run, and you and I were sitting next to each other. We actually saw Progressive Field shake.
0: Yeah.
1: That's how crazy that place went, only to lose it after a rain delay.
0: Do you think it's bogus, Emmett, that the Indians, Guardians now, Indians then, still celebrate that home run as if they won the game?
1: It's unique. I will say that it's a moment I'll never forget, and it was a tremendous moment, but I will always then go, but then they lost
0: the game.
1: Yeah. So I understand the moment, but
0: I agree. Kent is in Atlanta, joins us on ESPN Radio. What's up, Kent?
4: Hello there. How are you today?
1: You're doing great, man. What you got for us?
4: Well, this is for all the old people in 1960. I was in the fifth grade, and Bill Mazeroski hit a home run, and I can still remember the newspaper saying, "Bat meets ball, town goes crazy." And,
0: Kent, good so, one. In
1: that
0: the
1: is
0: sense,
1: a,
0: look,
1: that's a great
0: in
1: headline.
0: The sense that like the Yankees outscored the Pirates. I don't know, James. You would know this. What was the final total score?
3: Yeah, it was a crazy
0: The Yankees scored like 70 runs in the series, and the Pirates scored like 4, and yet somehow the Pirates won 4 of the 7 games and won the World Series. And it's the only walk off home run in Game 7. Of course, there's Joe Carter in Game 6.
1: Right.
0: But it's the only walk-off homer in Game 7 in the history of baseball.
3: The Yankees scored 55 runs, and the Pirates scored 27.
1: And still won.
3: And the Pirates won the World Series.
0: Wow. 888-ESPN, 888-729-3776, the number, if you want to jump in. Emmett, drama in Minnesota this week with their quarterbacks. Okay, listen carefully. Kyler Murray was asked about the role that he's playing, trying to compete for their starting job with J.J. McCarthy, trying to figure out who the starting quarterback of the Vikings is going to be. So let's listen first here carefully to what Kyler Murray had to say on his relationship with J.J.
6: It's been great. It's been great. Obviously, I know he's a younger guy, so any way I can help him, obviously, I feel like, you know, I've played 7 years now, going on 8, so I'm considered a veteran, even though I don't see myself as that. Give him any knowledge that he needs. Again, you know, we're both competitors, and I know, you know, we both want what's best for the team.
7: Been receptive to hearing criticism?
6: Of course. Yeah, he's overly receptive, you know, and he's always communicating, asking questions, stuff like that, so it's been good.
1: So that sounds extremely professional, right? Like Kyler Murray, boom, he's been here before, he knows what's coming. He answers that question flawlessly, says, man, JJ has been receptive to everything.
0: Overly receptive.
1: So now let's hear from JJ McCarthy.
8: I mean, yeah, it's a true competition. That's what I was told. But at the end of the day, it matters what I do out here every single day. And that's the only thing I'm focused on.
9: JJ, what's your relationship been like with Kyler so far?
8: You know, it's just like two guys in a classroom. You know, he sits on one side, I sit on the other side. And it's the coach's responsibility to teach us and coach us. So,
9: is there any awkwardness like between you two?
8: Awkwardness, you know, it's just like the same feeling, you know, when you're in high school and there's another person on the other side of the room. That's just kind of how it is. So I wouldn't say there's any awkwardness.
1: Completely different, right? Completely different. And JJ, I feel for you, big dog, but probably not the best way to handle it. Listen to Kyler. If he would have listened to Kyler, then all you got to do is say the exact same thing. Yeah, this wouldn't be a story.
0: Or just say we're learning from each other. You know, we're on the same team.
1: We're competing. We're working together. We're doing our best.
0: But ultimately, we're on the same team. So Steve Smith, NFL Network analyst, was on with Greeny and the Get Up crew. And they played these two bites for him, and they asked, what are your expectations now with these two QBs in Minnesota? Here's Steve Smith.
10: Justin Jefferson probably needs to read that book that A.J. Brown was using on the sideline. I don't see a chance. And in fact, J.J. McCarthy, you know who could beat J.J. McCarthy? Anybody with a heartbeat. And Kyler Murray, good luck. I hope things improve for him. I hope he stays off the call of duty and start getting his playbook.
1: I got Kyler Murray easily winning this competition. I just have it. I don't think Kyler Murray is a bad quarterback. I think he has a reputation for being one, but you could do a lot worse than Kyler Murray in the NFL.
0: You could do a lot better too.
1: Sure, right? But the guys that are a lot better, they aren't easy to find or easy to come by. Those dudes are never available.
0: I mean, you could try to draft one, which is what the Vikings tried to do in drafting J.J. McCarthy.
1: Yeah, Kwesi is now on the unemployment line because of it.
0: But if only the Vikings had a chance to get their hands on a quarterback that was capable of winning the Super Bowl.
1: Oh, well, yeah.
0: You know, a guy like, I don't know, like Sam Darnold or something. Mm-hmm. Then they'd really be going places. 888-SAY-ESPN is our number. 888-729-3776. Up next, Emmett wants to talk about it, so I guess we have to.
1: That's right.
0: What's next for the Cavs after they got swept out of the playoffs by the Knicks? There is a lot of drama surrounding that team, and we get to it on Hammer and Emmett.
11: Hey, this is Rich Eisen. Coming up on Monday's show, I'm back in the chair talking about who makes the NBA Finals to play the Knicks. Coming off of the Game 7 of the Western Conference Finals. And Baseball Hall of Famer John Smoltz joins us to talk some baseball and a little golf. That's Monday's Rich Eisen show on Disney Plus, the ESPN app, and ESPN Radio.
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0: nobody has forgotten about the prospect of LeBron James potentially coming back and ending his career with the Cavs. I'm Aaron Goldhammer. He is Emmett Gold. 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Let me check what time. Give me 1 second here to look at what time coverage begins. Give me one.
1: 6:30. We got you. We got you. 6:30.
0: Right. Coverage begins 6:30 Eastern time.
2: That's my bad. I copied and pasted on
1: ESPN. Insert time here. Oh, that was amazing. You should have.
2: I had it on the Doug Glanville. I had it on there when we
0: There's a screen that I read. You know these promos for the games and stuff, but it's very important. You know, you want to get all this stuff right. And the Cubs Cardinals in a division that's red hot right now. And so it says coverage begins insert time here on ESPN Radio and the ESPN app. And I, as an idiot, I didn't look at it. I didn't notice it until I was in too deep. Yeah. Emmett, the Cavs, you know, I don't know if they had a good year or not. They made the conference finals. They got swept in the conference finals.
1: Yeah.
0: They won two game sevens. They quit. They came up clutch in the first couple rounds. They blew a 22-point lead in 7 minutes in game one at Madison Square Garden. So I guess in order to talk about the future, you got to know where you are in the present. Did the Cavs have a good season or not?
1: If you compare their season to, like, the Bulls or the Nets, they absolutely had a successful season. But if you compare the season up against expectations, it ended in a disappointing way. And I think we all felt it in the first round when you went 7 games with the Raptors, which should have never gone that far. And look, I think the world of Detroit, and I love J.B. Bickerstaff, I think they are ascending, but you still shouldn't have gone 7 games with the team.
0: They had
1: a 3-2
0: lead in both those series. They lost both game sixes, one on the road and one at home.
1: Yeah, so I think we kind of saw that maybe the Cavaliers weren't real championship contenders. And then what happened in New York was just flat out embarrassing. I don't think, I'll speak for myself personally, if the Cavaliers got swept, but every game came down to the final possession. Disappointed, but I can handle that. Man, you went toe-to-toe. You just ran into a better team.
0: Yep.
1: But the
0: way... And by the way, they did run into a better
1: team. No doubt. They absolutely did.
0: Let's be real about that.
1: Like, 100%. But you blow the 22-point lead. That was embarrassing. And then you get beat game two, whatever. You got blown out, whatever. Game three, the way they quit at the end of that game, literally guys walking off the court as the ball is in play and Jalen Brunson is making a layup, that is embarrassing. I'm embarrassed for it, and I don't even play for the team. And then to just not show up at all in game four, that was extremely embarrassing too.
0: Evan, on the one hand, what the Cavs really need is like defense. You know, like someone to play defense on Jalen Brunson would have been really helpful in that series. I could also argue, though, that they need leadership, that they need direction. I don't know that their coach provided them a great deal of that. They decided to keep Kenny Atkinson for now. Okay, fine. Let's set that issue aside. I'm trying to figure out whether having 42-year-old LeBron James would help them, because I think, in a sense, like, LeBron doesn't play defense the way he used to on every single possession. But I think that in a close game, you could get good defense out of LeBron down the stretch.
1: Yeah, I think more than anything, we all know you can count on LeBron.
0: Yeah.
1: And right now, we're looking at a team with some good players, but I don't know. I think you can count on Donovan Mitchell. You know, I do. And nobody else on the Cavs do I believe if there's a big game, I know that guy is going to show up.
0: Sure.
1: So if you bring LeBron back, you know you at least got two guys that are going to show up in big games.
0: And also, I think that when you're in a 22-point situation where you're blowing the lead, you can look to LeBron to help stabilize the ship.
1: Right.
0: If LeBron's on the court, nobody's going to quit because they're all going to have to look back to LeBron and answer to him. Mm-hmm. And so I think both of those situations in the Knicks series wouldn't have gone down the way that they did, even if 42, but it's still a certain force and a certain level of energy on the court. Emmett, I also then ask, like, what are they going to have to pay him in order to get him? Is this the biggest change that they're going to end up making? So you posed a bunch of these questions to Brian Windhorst yesterday on our ESPN Cleveland show, you and Gerard Cherry, the next level on ESPN Cleveland. And here's what ESPN's Brian Windhorst had to say first about whether he thinks LeBron is going to play at all next year.
3: I know everybody wants to jump to step 10. Mm-hmm. I get it. I'm in contact with the LeBron operation regularly. He has not yet decided for sure he's going to play next year. I expect him to do that.
1: Yeah, so that's interesting. And you and I have both said we actually think LeBron is more likely to retire than play next year.
0: Not that I have any inside information on this at all.
1: I just our feelings.
0: And I look at his Instagram and see how many golf videos he posts, and I'm like, the only people I know that are this excited about golf are retired people. Like,
1: right. So
0: I'm just maybe connecting the two together. Wendy also asked Emmett whether major changes are coming for the Cavs. Listen.
3: Well, I have not heard them being active in any sort of major change yet. That doesn't mean that they will or won't be. And, you know, I said from the end of the buzzer the other night that there were two pathways they could go. One of them was to hold status quo, similar to what the Knicks did, and believe in internal growth. And one of them was to make potentially a major overhaul. And I have not heard any indications that they are interested in making a major overhaul.
1: And what's really interesting, too, it's kind of going under the radar. The Cavaliers GM, Mike Ganzi, just took the job with Philadelphia to be the president of basketball operations.
0: Right. So that is a significant change.
1: Yes. Yeah. So now the Cavaliers have to hire a general manager. And now Kobe Altman is the president of basketball operations in Cleveland. And we kind of look to him as the guy that makes all the moves. But they're going to have to replace the GM before all this stuff gets started.
0: Emmett, James Harden's going to be back. It certainly sounds to me like Donovan Mitchell is going to get offered a giant contract extension, and he's probably going to take it. So the next then big question will be, what happens with Evan Mobley? Do the Cavs decide to continue to invest in believing that he can be not just a good player, but a great player? I mean, you're making $50 million a year. We're asking you to be great, not just good. Or would they think about swinging a Giannis trade? And I think that's going to be one major storyline here. Does Giannis want to come to Cleveland? There's so many steps that you have to get over.
1: Yeah.
0: Go ahead. What are you
1: I was going to say, but Kobe Altman, if you heard him yesterday, really made it sound like, and I don't know if this was just him trying to keep the value of Evan Mobley high. He was throwing out stats like last 3 years with Evan Mobley, the Cavs have had the third best record in the NBA, and was throwing out stats like that. And my reaction is, how much was Donovan Mitchell responsible for that? Because Donovan Mitchell has actually been in the MVP conversation.
0: Right. Whereas Evan Mobley has been in the Defensive Player of the Year conversation.
1: Right.
0: One other thing I think with the Cavs that has to be considered, I don't know, a team that's so analytically inclined, but I think chemistry was an issue on this team. You know, you kept bringing up that James Harden taking the car when everybody else took the bus. Like, you have to come together as a team in order to win. That's what all these teams left have and what I think the Cavs are lacking. 888-SAY-ESPN, get you ready for a big Game 7 in the NBA tonight next.
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14: The Western Conference Finals just back to OKC. I'm Chris Smith. The Thunder host the Spurs in a crucial Game 7. And ESPN's Tim McMahon says the key for the Spurs' success was the fire lit under Victor Wembanyama as he watched SGA get the MVP trophy prior to Game 1.
15: Wemby sits there on the bench and he's seething because he says, I'm the best player in the world. That should be my trophy. This series is his opportunity to prove that. He came out and had 41-24 in a double overtime win that night. The other two games in the series, he's had big time performances. He's got to have another one of those. If Wemby has another one of those, then the Spurs are probably skipping the line and heading straight to the finals.
14: Heard on ESPN Radio, Zamber and Ian. The Spurs last appeared in the NBA Finals in 2014 when they won their fifth championship. Coverage of the winner-take-all Game 7 begins 7:30 p.m. Eastern with tip-off at 8 East on ESPN Radio and the ESPN app. And the chase for Lord Stanley is on as the Hurricanes will host the Golden Knights in Game 1 on Tuesday on ABC. It will be the first playoff series between the franchises all time, but Vegas won both matchups in the regular season against Carolina. Meanwhile, Liverpool fired manager Arne Slot after his second season in charge and a year after leading the team to the Premier League title. Fenway Sports Group, the club's American ownership, said it made a difficult decision after Liverpool finished fifth in their title defense. And the Big 12 becomes the first Power Four conference to have each of its members sign participation agreements with the College Sports Commission, which the agency was formed last year to police NIL payments.
16: Hey, it's Evan Cohen. Coming up Monday, we'll continue to react to the NBA playoffs and look ahead to the finals, and I'll tell you if the Knicks can finish the job. It's Unsportsmanlike, 6 a.m. Eastern, right here on ESPN Radio, ESPN2, and ESPNU.

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2: Well, if you are a fan of the San Antonio Spurs or Oklahoma City Thunder, Emmett, I have a feeling the next 8 hours are going to be the longest 8 hours of your sports fan life as you get ready to play in a Game 7, the winner of which will go to the NBA Finals and win the Western Conference Championship. What's up, everybody? Here we go. 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I'm Aaron Goldhammer. He is Emmett Golden. And Emmett, we have what feels like a Game 7 with historic implications tonight on ESPN Radio. Coverage starting at 7:30 with Victor and the Spurs trying to get it done on the road against the MVP, Shai Gilgeous-Alexander, and the Oklahoma City Thunder.
3: Yeah, because there are two stories that are in the balance tonight, and one of them is Victor Wembanyama, you know, the first making the finals for the first time, because I think we all project him to be an all-time great and to
2: be a guy that will dominate the
3: NBA. Yeah. And you must win a championship and have final experiences in order to be considered that. So we feel like this is the start. This could also be the start of a dynasty. For OKC, for me, a dynasty, you got to win 3 or 4. And this would be back-to-back, 2 in a row for the Thunder. So there's a lot in the balance tonight.
2: Evan, I think two huge things for the Thunder. One is that Shai has not had a great series. And I'm going to give a lot of the credit for that to San Antonio's defense. Because I don't think that this has been a failure of Shai Gilgeous-Alexander as much as it has been credit to Dylan Harper and Stephon Castle and... But he has not had a 40-point game. I mean, I don't. Maybe it's coming tonight, but he has not had an MVP-level series. And so I think if you're Shai, you want to try to not turn the ball over a ton. Mm-hmm. And you realize because you're at home, Emmett, I don't know that you feel like you have to come out and play the best game of your season in order for the Thunder to win in advance.
3: Yeah, but you got to be good, though. You know, I think about Thursday night, he had 15 points. Tuesday, dropped 32. Very SGA type. But
2: it was a quiet 32, but if he gets to the line a lot, 32, that ought to be a pretty nice performance.
3: 32 and 9. Nine assists. Yeah. So, that's an MVP caliber. But you go the game before that, he had 19. You know, so you definitely need SGA.
2: He's been good. It's just he has established such an incredibly high standard that he has not been good according to his standard. The other thing is, what can the role players for the Thunder do? Because they are without Emmett, their second and third best creators. A.J. Mitchell's going to miss this game, and they will have Jalen Williams miss the game. He is listed as out for tonight after he came back and played a handful of minutes but really struggled in Game 6. So I think from Caruso to the bench guys and Lu Dort and Isaiah Joe, and I think all of those, and then what Chet Holmgren and Isaiah Hartenstein could do, not just offensively but defensively against Victor, I think all of those little ancillary pieces is why I think the Thunder are going to win this game, because I think they'll have those guys step up a little better than San Antonio's role guys.
3: And typically at home, the role guys do, you know. And the thing about the Spurs is Wimby's got to be great. He's got to be great, great. I'm talking 35 and 15.
2: The three games they've won in this series, he's been awesome. When he's just been good, they've gotten rolled.
3: Yeah. So he has to be great, and then he's going to need some help from the Castles and even Fox, who is just coming back over an injury. You're going to need him, Vassell. You're going to need all those guys to really elevate their level of play, because Wimby will not be able to do it on his own on the road.
2: You know, I've heard a bunch of people say this is the biggest game of Shai Gilgeous-Alexander's career. Emmett, I think that's a terrible
0: worst ticket of the week nominee.
2: Emmett, did he not play in Game 7 of the NBA Finals last year to win Oklahoma City their first championship? Talk about a prisoner of the moment take.
3: That's the world we live in, unfortunately.
2: Emmett, explain to me how this is the biggest game of Shai Gilgeous-Alexander's career. It's just decidedly not.
3: Because it's the next one. You know, I mean, that's really what it comes down to.
2: Okay.
3: Because it's the next one. I agree with you, by the way. We're on the same page. This isn't the biggest game of his career, but we live in the moment so much, you know, from moment to moment, too, that I'm not surprised that people are saying that. It's a very hyperbolic society as well.
2: Yeah. Okay. Who is going to flop the most in this game? I bet I know the answer to that.
3: Everybody's going to say Shay, for sure.
2: Well, Emmett, he has a reputation because you've earned your reputation, right? Isn't that way sports usually works?
3: Yeah.
2: If everybody thinks you're a dirty player, it's probably because you are. If everybody thinks that you flop too much, it's probably because you do. Mm-hmm. What's wild is that San Antonio has actually shot more free throws in this series than Oklahoma City has. So while the Thunder have a reputation of getting a bunch of calls, I don't know that it's actually that actually holds true when you look at how the series has been officiated. How big of a role do you think the guys in stripes are going to be playing in this game?
3: I don't think they play a big role, but I think they will be identified as the difference for whoever loses. Right? Whoever loses, they're going to say, oh, man, we did the refs didn't help us out, or they called more for the other guy. A lot of times you see the losing team go after the refs as a way to dismiss just getting beat sometimes. So sure. I'd be upset if the refs played a huge part in this. And I think the refs, listen, I think once the playoffs start, officiating is what I was going to say, changes, because the officials let a lot more go.
2: Yep.
3: Typically, and I expect this to be one of those nights.
2: Yep. My bold prediction for tonight, Emmett, is that I think the officiating is going to be a big storyline tomorrow.
3: Mm. Okay.
2: Because I think the way physicality either is or isn't allowed in defending both Shay and Victor is going to be a topic.
3: Mm-hmm.
2: If I was this crew, okay, and I got to look it up. I don't know. I should know, but I don't know who has the game tonight. Emmett, I would let game seven, you got to let guys play, right?
3: Yeah.
2: You got to allow some level of physicality in order to, because if you're the officials, you don't want to be the story by letting Shay or Victor shoot 20 free throws in this game.
3: Yeah, and I remember seeing Hartenstein really, really physical with Wemby. I think you're going to see that again tonight, and I think they're going to let him play, you know, because you don't. I don't want to see Victor shoot 30 free throws or SGA shoot 30. I'm not signing up for that. So I think they're going to let these guys play, and that affects the Spurs more than if it affects the Thunder, in my opinion. Because how do you stop Wemby? You frustrate him. You get physical with him. And then you know what's going to happen, and I know he hits threes, and we go, oh, man, that's fool's gold. If you turn Wemby into a spot-up shooter, that will benefit the Thunder.
2: Emmett, it is Mark Davis, John Goebel, Josh Tiven are the three officials tonight for this Game 7. Mark Davis is known as absolutely one of the best officials in the NBA, and he will be the crew chief. Brian Windhorst, ESPN senior NBA writer, was on First Take earlier this week. And he talked about how the Spurs have been able to make the MVP, at least at times, look mortal in this series.
1: Shai Gilgeous-Alexander in that third quarter was in hell. Now, he is definitely having a little bit of a slump, okay? He is not hitting the shots he normally does, but he has been

0: the defense was on a 12, and that's from 1 to 10. They were all, you know, turned all the way up, and I expect them to continue that way. But with that being said, it's easy to give that type of effort when you have 20,000 fans supporting you,
1: right,
0: and helping
1: when you're facing elimination and your opponent is not.
0: Exactly.
1: So I would expect this to go both ways. I think the Thunder win tonight, Emmett, because I just think that they have more big game playoff experience and because they're at home.
0: Mm-hmm.
1: However, they are the team that's missing two of their five best guys. Right? The Spurs are virtually completely healthy. So, you know, at some point, I think that not having Jalen Williams is going to come back to really haunt the Oklahoma City Thunder, because he's a max player who is an all-NBA player who is their second best player, probably.
0: Mm-hmm.
1: And without him, they need Chet Holmgren to step up and deliver some offense for them tonight.
0: Yeah.
1: And his matchup against Wemby, it has not gone great for him through six games. And so maybe, though, tonight is the night that they unleash Chet and they get a better performance. It's Game 7 in the West. Winner goes to the finals. It's tonight right here on ESPN Radio, with coverage beginning at 7:30 Eastern Time. 888-SAY-ESPN. Emmett, we've been talking all day about our favorite Game 7s. Any sport, baseball, hockey, basketball. Football doesn't have Game 7. So
0: yeah, neither does soccer.
1: Yeah. 888-SAY-ESPN. 888-729-3776. And we've had a special guest in studio with us.
0: Yeah.
1: So let's check in and see what's going on with our guy Zaza Pachulia. Zaza, you excited about tonight?
2: Game 7!
0: Still turned up.
1: Boy, he's electric. 888-SAY-ESPN. We'll get to your reaction, and we'll give you our favorite Game 7s ever. Plus, Emmett, it's time for us to do that hockey.
0: Let's go.
1: A matchup in the Stanley Cup Final. 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

0: having fun here at the hockey game. 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
1: It's time to hit the ice and go around the NHL.
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0: As they say in hockey, let's do that hockey.
1: On Hammer and Emmett.
3: The Stanley Cup final all set. Evan, it is the Carolina Hurricanes in the East. It is the Vegas Golden Knights, VGK, out in the West for the right to lift Lord Stanley's Cup. I'm Aaron Goldhammer. He's Emmett Golden, and it's time for us to do that hockey on ESPN Radio and the ESPN app. Emmett, we're going to start with the Canes, who won to knock the Canadiens out last night. And yeah, they played such a tremendous series. I mean, talk about a dominating performance. They win 6-1 in game 5 to win the conference championship. You know, it's funny, Rob Brind'Amour is probably the biggest name in the history of the Carolina Hurricanes.
4: Mm-hmm.
3: He won a cup for them 6 seasons into his NHL career. He's now been their coach for the last 15 years, and he is on the precipice. He's 4 wins away from getting it done, not just as a player, but also getting it done as a coach.
4: Yeah, that would be huge. And you talk about making a statement last night, 6-1. That is a blow. And it was, what was it? I think it was 4-0 in the first period or something.
3: Yeah.
4: I mean, they let everybody know we are going to the Stanley Cup final tonight. It's not going any games further. So that was a huge statement from the Hurricanes last night.
3: Emmett, definitely Carolina the favorite in this series. They were considered the favorite coming in to the Stanley Cup in the East. You know, a lot of people thought the Avs, who we'll get to in a second, were the best team. But Carolina now is the favorite, not only in Game 1, but also to win this entire series. But count the Golden Knights out at your own risk. We'll talk more about them in a moment, but, you know, I don't know that I could safely, comfortably bet against Vegas going into this series with the energy and intensity they're playing with.
4: Oh, there's no way in the world I'd vote or bet against them, I should say. Because, listen, they fired their head coach. I believe there was 8 games left in the season, which is crazy, right? Like, what team does that? Well, they hire John Tortorella, and next thing you know, boom, they're in the Stanley Cup final. So I would not bet against the Golden Knights.
3: Let's see here. I was trying to see who is favored in this series, and I'm having trouble seeing it. Do me a favor, James. Bring it up on DraftKings, the official sports book of ESPN, to get the series price. I keep getting total goals scored in the series when I'm trying to track this down. But
4: so right now I could tell you. Oh, you're talking about in the entire series. Game 1, right now the Hurricanes are the favorite.
3: Yes. On the goal line, and they're the favorite overall in the series. Emmett, let's talk a little bit more about Vegas. You know, they haven't been in the NHL very long, but this is their 3rd Stanley Cup final. They won the Cup in 2023. They made the final in their inaugural season, 2017-2018. I think it's safe to say the Vegas Golden Knights, Emmett, are one of the best organizations in all of professional sports.
4: Yeah, they just get it done, and evidently they're one of the most ruthless organizations in sports as well. They don't care if you are a longtime Golden Knight. They'll cut you. They'll trade you. They don't care. If you're in the playoffs or headed to the playoffs and you're their head coach, they'll fire you. They don't care. They are cutthroat, and it seems like it works for them.
3: Look, I know they may not be likable to people outside of Vegas. You know, Mitch Marner and John Tortorella certainly is a, you know, a guy.
4: A polarizing figure.
3: Yes. Whether he talks to the media or not, they've got a draft pick docked from them for blowing off reporters earlier in this playoff run. They are totally motivated. They didn't just beat the Avs, who were considered the best team, Emmett. They swept them right on out of the playoffs. Carolina favored in this series -155 to win the cup. You got to bet 155 to win 100. Vegas +130. You bet 100 to win $130, according to the DraftKings odds. E, let's talk about what happened to those Colorado Avalanche. This is my team, you know, that I grew up loving, and I was making plans for another Stanley Cup parade. There were 2 major issues to me. The goaltending was one. You know, they gave up a bunch of soft goals in that series, and then they finally made a goaltender change for Game 4. I mean, at that point, you're down 3-0, and you're really grasping at straws. They got better goaltending finally when they made that change. The other thing is that I just thought, in terms of overall intensity and coaching, I thought Jared Bednar was a Stanley Cup champion. I thought he kind of got embarrassed by John Tortorella.
4: Really?
3: I thought that the VGK was much better prepared and had much more mental toughness than Colorado did throughout the course of the entire series.
4: You know, last time we did that hockey, you went after the goal, you know, the goaltending for the Avalanche. Somebody tweeted at me and was going in on me, like, how dare you say the goaltending hasn't been great? And I was like, that's not me, dog. That was the that was Goldhammer.
3: Well, they made a change. Gold, so what does that tell you?
4: Right.
3: Clearly,
4: right.
3: Jared Bednar agreed with me and not you.
4: Some dude went in on me. That's all I'm saying. I was like, bro, that wasn't me. That was somebody else. But this is why we play the games, right? You know, because there's so many times.
3: And look, the Avs had injuries, like Cale Makar's injury. Nathan MacKinnon, you know, got hurt blocking a shot in the series. But I mean, you know, I'm not pinning this loss. You didn't just lose the series in seven, guys. You got swept.
4: Yeah.
3: So to me, there's something significant going on when you're that dominant a regular season team. You win the President's Trophy, team with the best record, and you get swept out of the playoffs. I think there's got to be some looking in the mirror going on at Ball Arena.
4: Yeah, without question. Without question. But now the Stanley Cup final is set. Carolina and VGK. Neither team touched the conference championship trophy. Which is a superstition thing, right?
3: This is a hockey thing. In football, they do touch them. In basketball, they touch the conference championship. But in hockey, the rule is, Emmett, if you touch the trophy, you're saying that's the trophy you really want.
4: Well, yes.
3: There's only one trophy in hockey you really want.
4: Right. James, come on in and get some of this hockey.
5: So, in 2018, the Golden Knights' inaugural season, they won the Clarence Campbell Trophy, which is the Western Conference Championship.
3: Right.
5: They touched the trophy.
3: Okay.
5: They lost in the final.
3: Yep.
5: And when did they win?
6: 23.
5: They won the Clarence Campbell Trophy, did not touch it, won the Stanley Cup that year.
4: Mm.
5: And then this year, a couple days ago, they won the Clarence Campbell Trophy, did not touch it again.
4: Okay.
5: So,
4: but what if both teams don't touch?
5: Yeah, I don't know.
3: Yeah,
5: I mean,
3: it's
5: a touch off, I guess.
4: That,
5: I don't know.
3: Yeah, that's right. Guys, you guys are nuts. The reason why they won in 23 and they lost in 18 is because the team in 23 was much better than it was in 18.
5: I just want
3: to say, nothing to do with touching a trophy.
5: I just want to say that in 2008, Penguins touched the Prince of Wales Trophy. Mm-hmm. They lost. They did not touch it. They lost. And the next three times they won the Prince of Wales Trophy, they touched it, won Stanley Cups.
4: And I was playing, I think it was NHL 20, and I had the Flyers. We didn't touch the trophy. We won the Stanley Cup.
3: Do they give you a choice, Emmett, in the game? It's like hit X if you do want to touch the Prince Wales
4: Trophy? Nah, they just didn't touch it. They just skated up to it and was like, nah, I'm not touching it. Right.
3: Now, so one other thing that Emmett and I do just as a proviso this time of year, every single year, here on Hammer and Emmett on ESPN Radio and the ESPN app, please remember that it is the NBA Finals. Plural.
4: NBA.
3: So yes. Knicks against either Thunder or Spurs will be the NBA Finals. And Emmett, the series between VGK and the Carolina Hurricanes is called
4: the Stanley Cup Final.
3: It is
4: not
3: singular.
4: Plural. Yes.
3: Okay? Both are on ABC and ESPN this year. So it is very important that all of America gets
4: That's
3: this
4: right.
3: correct.
4: You don't want to be at a party calling it the Stanley Cup Finals.
3: Here's the thing. Someone does it wrong in your social circle, around the water cooler or in the break room or at a party or with your friends. Correct them. Make sure you get this right. For Gary Bettman and for Adam Silver's sake, please call it the Stanley Cup Final. And call it the NBA Finals. We'll go live to Oklahoma City, where there's a Game 7 next.
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0: It's a winner-take-all Game 7. I'm Chris Smith. The Thunder will be without star wing Jalen Williams because of a hamstring injury for Game 7 against the Spurs in OKC. And ESPN's Tim McMahon says the key for a Thunder victory will rely on the supporting cast of their MVP.
1: They have to have an elite screen game. They have to get stops, hopefully create some turnovers, be able to play in pace, get out in transition or at least get into their actions early. He didn't have a great shooting game in Game 5, but he had 32 points. He got to the line 17 times. We understand when Shea's got things going, getting to the line is a big part of his game.
0: Heard to ESPN Radio's Amber and Ian. Coverage of Game 7 begins 7:30 p.m. Eastern with tip-off at 8 East on ESPN Radio and the ESPN app. And after finally getting over the conference final hump, the Hurricanes opened as a minus 155 favorite to win the Stanley Cup, while the Golden Knights open plus 130, according to DraftKings odds. College football, the NCAA said it would be forced to become the first major American sports league to allow an athlete who bet on their own games to compete. If a district court were to grant quarterback Brendan Sorsby an injunction allowing him to play for Texas Tech this season. A hearing on Sorsby's request for an injunction is scheduled for Monday in Lubbock. On the baseball, where the Pirates host the Twins in an interleague showdown, coverage from the Steel City begins at 3:30 p.m. Eastern right here on ESPN Radio and also over on the ESPN app.
2: 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And Baseball Hall of Famer John Smoltz joins us, too. 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
1: Absolutely.
0: Stars from all walks of life, especially the world of sports, but also the world of entertainment. Did you know that I think it was game five of this series, but Mark Kestisher might know even better than me, between the Spurs and Thunder, was being listened to by one Sarah Jessica Parker, who was listening to the live feed of Kesty and PJ calling the game and then also liked something on social media. Mark Kestisher, do you think about what superstars in the world of entertainment might be listening to you call a game while you're calling the game? Sarah Jessica Parker's a pretty big one.
2: That's a pretty big star. Yeah, no, I don't. I mean, I'm a huge Matthew Broderick guy, so I appreciate that. What you guys don't know is PJ Carlissimo, oftentimes we can't get him to the cabin time because he's a Sex in the City guy. So that's completely false. He doesn't know any movie. He doesn't know any TV show or any song for like the last 40 years. But that would be a great story if true.
1: Oh, that's, I love a guy that like is into nothing but the sport he's into.
2: And, nothing.
1: It sounds like PJ.
0: Oh, but PJ's into Italian food. He's got a good Italian restaurant in every city in the world, doesn't he?
2: He's got a literal doctorate in that. You could be going anywhere. You can say, PJ, my family's going on a trip to Vienna. And he's got five maitre d's in some osteria somewhere on the Danube. So he's incredible.
1: I love that. I love that. Kesty, you know, this game will be played in OKC. How much do you think that's going to affect the outcome of the game, the crowd, the energy, and OKC playing at home?
2: You know, I think knowing this crowd, which has to be now amongst the loudest I've ever been in, you would think it would be the end all. Plus, we saw Oklahoma City firsthand win two game sevens. I hate to bring it back up, Hammer, with Denver had a double-digit lead, if I recall correctly, in the first quarter in that game seven, even though they weren't at full health. But I don't know. There's something about this game. I know the stats are a little odd in the last couple of decades where the road teams have actually had plenty of road success in these game seven situations. But these two teams, it just feels like a little destiny or kismet that we were getting to a game seven. And it really is, it appears, a battle of wills. And I know it's been the home team the last couple of games. I hope we get a classic. I hope we get a bookend after what we had in game one. But yeah, technically and traditionally, it feels like, as you guys have said, I'm sure, that the role players play better at home. I don't know if that holds tonight, but they have a great advantage in this building. They've never lost a game seven at home since they relocated to Oklahoma City.
0: Mark Kestisher with us. It feels even more than a game seven tonight between the Thunder and Spurs. It feels like instant history, and you can listen on ESPN Radio with the coverage starting at 7:30 Eastern time tonight. Kesty, is Shai Gilgeous-Alexander in a slump, or is it more a credit to San Antonio's defense on him?
2: I think, Hammer, I'd first say I want to credit San Antonio because that's an incredible defense. Only the Knicks have had a better defensive rating in the postseason, and I do think there is a bit of a slump also with Shai, but I got a hat tip to Steph Castle, who, man, he's such a bull. He's so hard to get around, and then if you do get around him, you know, there's that Wembanyama guy kind of shadowing you, and Shai a couple times in this series, you know, has gotten to his spot and has been able to get it done, but also has missed uncharacteristically some shots from there. So I give credit to San Antonio's defense, and I think we're all interested to see how this game is officiated tonight. I thought the officials did a good job not, quote unquote, falling, you know, for Shai, who's so good at, you know, getting in position to get to the foul line. And if I recall, Mark Davis had game three of this series, and I think it was a good first quarter, but we ended up shooting 66 free throws in game three, 33 each way. So all of that plays in to tonight, you know, how Shai will exert himself and, you know, two MVPs, finals MVP. And now, as you guys said, there's a little chance at history here to keep this train rolling for OKC that we thought could last years and years. And the future is already the present in their rearview mirror in San Antonio.
1: I'm glad you brought up officiating. We know the flopping that SGA gets accused of, but I also feel like, Kesty, if they let them play and they don't have a short whistle, that might benefit OKC, because I think they found that if you can be physical with Wemby, you can maybe get in his head a little bit. Do you think, how do you think they'll call it? And if they are a little loose, do you think that benefits OKC?
2: And I'm 100% on that. I mean, if Hartenstein's allowed to grab and clutch, you know, if Shea can get to his spots and, you know, get up in the air, get guys under him, get in position to get fouled, I think that all does play toward Oklahoma City. This is a really good crew. You know, Mark Davis is amongst the best officials in the league. John Goble, very respected young official. Josh Tiven, one of my favorite officials in the league. All of them have double-digit finals games under their belt. So I have no doubt this will be officiated as well as any crew you could put out there. But it gets hot under the lights. It gets hot under Game 7. And there will be physical play. We know that both ways. You know, two physical teams. That's the biggest thing for me, you know, with the Knicks waiting, and they're in a great position, you know, waiting for Wednesday's Game 1 and trying to figure out where they're going to. But whichever team the Knicks face, and as well as the Knicks have played for the last month or two, it's going to be a big step up in the defense that they're going to see come Wednesday night.
0: Yeah, guys, I heard a story from Brian Windhorst, of course, our colleague at ESPN, that apparently there's a bunch of gear from the NBA that's just waiting right now in Dallas, because it's like equidistant from San Antonio and Oklahoma City. So the gear, Emmett, is just standing by in Dallas, and they got to figure out the outcome of tonight's Game 7 to know where it goes for Wednesday night.
1: Guys, real quick, I used to work at Dick's Sporting Goods, right? And the boxes come in, you can't open them. You're not supposed to, but let's just say some people open them and maybe even try on the shirts, you know?
0: Wait, so I mean, you're saying at Dick's right now in both cities, there are boxes of shirts,
1: yes,
0: and hats and gear that say Western Conference Champions.
1: Right now.
0: It just...
2: 100%.
0: Yeah.
2: Where do they go? Where do the loser ones go? You always hear the stories of, you know, they end up in Cambodia.
1: Yeah, right.
2: You want to pick that up, that's a collector's item.
0: Kesty, I know you appreciate your job very much. We are all jealous of you tonight that you get to call this game.
2: I'm one lucky SOB. You are correct.
0: And that you get to call this game and really be a part of history. So take a second. I know it's hard work and you got to be focused, but take a second to look around tonight and realize how cool it is. Game 7 will be on ESPN Radio with the great Mark Kestisher on the call with PJ Carlesimo. Kesty, thanks for the time and have a great call tonight.
2: I appreciate that, guys. And in my last 10 seconds, if I have it, the guy on the other side on NBC, Mike Tirico, called me in my first NBA Finals game in 2017 to wish me luck. And he said the exact same words. He's like, I know you're caught up in everything, but right as the national anthem ends and you look at Hubie Brown, just take 3 seconds to take a breath and realize how awesome this moment is. So I appreciate that. I appreciated him then, and I can't wait for tonight. And again, I hope we get triple overtime. You know, let's finish this thing off great.
0: Well, look, it's no 2020 sports update on WKNR.
2: Those were great times, but yes, close second.
0: Thank you. That's our guy, Mark Kestisher, who will call the game tonight on ESPN Radio, who used to work at the station where Emmett and I have started doing our shows, 850 ESPN, WKNR Radio in Cleveland. Emmett, I have a feeling that experience is going to play into this. And I just think, you know, as Kesty pointed out, the Game 7 experience for the Thunder is a lot deeper than the Game 7 experience for San Antonio. The Spurs will get there. They'll win a couple of these.
1: Right.
0: But I just don't think tonight is the night for it.
1: Man, experience benefits everybody in every aspect of their lives, right? If you put someone who never did a hosted a radio show before right here in this time slot on Saturday, it probably is not going to go as well as if they were doing this for 5, 6, 7 years and then got the opportunity. It's like that with anything in life.
0: Sure.
1: Definitely when it comes to sports.
0: Folks, you can join Booker T and Brad Gilmore for Hall of Fame's Countdown to Clash in Italy.
1: Yeah.
0: Today from 1 to 3 Eastern Time. So we're all focused on Game 7, but it's a big day in the wrestling world. Let's bring in the great James Steele here. James, what are our big storylines as we
1: wrestling.
0: Head in? That's as we head in to the big clash in Italy this afternoon.
3: It's tomorrow. It's tomorrow night. Booker and Brad are on today.
1: Today, one to three.
0: Oh, I'm sorry.
3: Yeah, no problem. So big WrestleMania rematch in Italy. We got Brock Lesnar and Oba Femi. Ooh. We all thought Brock Lesnar had retired after that match in at WrestleMania. He took off his boots and his gloves, laid him in the middle of the ring, but then he came back and attacked Oba from behind a couple weeks ago, setting up their match in Italy. We're supposed to have Roman Reigns and Jacob Fatu in a tribal...
1: Yeah, tribal...
3: Warfare match.
1: Yeah, yep.
3: I guess the reports are that Jacob Fatu was injured in a house show earlier this week in Italy, so that one might be up in the air a little bit. Not sure, but a tribal combat match to see who is the head of the table between Roman Reigns and Jacob Fatu is scheduled. Also for the world title. Cody Rhodes and Gunther for the WWE Heavyweight Championship. That should be a great match there. Becky Lynch and Sol Ruka for the Women's Intercontinental title also. But
1: it sounds like a jam-packed card.
3: Just an absolutely stacked card.
4: What a card. And can I just say, I don't know a ton about wrestling. I'm kind of not one of the cool kids when it comes to this subject. That Oba Femi's got it. Whatever it is,
1: he's got it. Yes,
4: Oba Femi's got it. ESPN and, app. Oh, go ahead, Emin.
1: I was saying the best thing about wrestling, for those of you who have never watched, you don't need to watch every week. You know, you really don't. You could fire up that ESPN app and watch today, because ESPN app is the home of every WWE live event, including this weekend's Clash in Italy, which is this Sunday starting at 2 p.m. Eastern. 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
4: All right, Emmett, we've got an award to give away, okay? 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
1: Yes, it is.
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1: Did I say FUBU? 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
3: Worst. 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I'm Aaron Goldhammer. He's Emmett Golden. 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Emmett, please explain the Worst Take of the Week to those who have never heard it.
4: Listen, we want the crust, the edges of the bread when it comes to sports takes. You know, that's what we want. We don't want a beautiful looking sandwich. We want crud is what we're looking for.
3: Look, everybody's replaying the good takes. Those get plenty. Right. Nobody replays the bad ones except for us. And Mark Zeno was on with us earlier today. He's a very famous ESPN.com sports gambling analyst and bad take enthusiast. And he went off about window seats on planes. This was strange, and it's nominee number one.
5: I am increasingly starting to feel that one of the more overrated things in life is the window seat on an airplane.
4: Like, terrible take.
5: Hold on a second. When you go out to a restaurant and you're going to sit in a booth, do you choose to sit on the inside? No one ever chooses the inside. In fact, people despise sitting on the inside of the booth in a restaurant, yet you want the inside booth spot on the plane. Look, I have to go to the bathroom too much on a plane. I have to get up. I have to walk around. It's like a caged animal sitting in that window seat. I can't take it.
4: Terrible take. And you know what? I'm glad he had a bad take, because he actually has given us a couple good takes over the past couple weeks.
3: We bring him on for good takes.
4: Hell no.
3: Him on for winners and bad takes, and someone needs to really enforce that with Mark Zeno, our bad take enthusiast. All right, Emmett, what do you got next?
4: All right, SGA. He says, man, it's the biggest game of my life.
6: Oh, I'm good. I'm ready to go. Biggest game of my career. Yep.
7: Is it the biggest game?
6: It's the next game, and if I lose, my season's over.
8: Game seven!
3: Shay, it's not the biggest game of your career, dude.
4: No.
3: You played game seven of the finals last year.
4: Won a ring. That was the biggest game of your life. There's no doubt about it.
3: I don't even know how this possibly could be debatable. It's not the biggest game of his career. It's the next one. That is true, but it's not the biggest game of his career. Emmett, up next, we go to the world of baseball, where Pat Murphy is the manager of the Milwaukee Brewers, and he had a pretty serious reaction. Now, I thought this was fun, the DX chop, the Hingle McCringleberry, but boy, Pat Murphy did not agree.
9: That's not acceptable. Yeah, it's just unacceptable. I don't know what got over him. I mean, he's been an emotional guy, but that kind of thing, that's just not how we do things, and I was embarrassed by it. And, you know, why are we doing it? It's a 6-0 game. What are we doing there? And there must be something deeper that I don't know about. I love the kid. Believe me, I love the kid. There's so much good in this kid. He's been so great for us in so many ways, but that's unacceptable.
4: James, go ahead.
10: Yeah, like, I would have been thrown in jail by Pat Murphy whenever I was in high school. Like, this is, what are we doing here? He's just having fun. Joel Embiid, like, went viral on Twitter for weeks.
4: Right.
10: A couple years ago for doing this.
4: James,
10: taking this so seriously.
4: It's very simple. Pat Murphy doesn't watch wrestling. He has no idea who DX is, what their chop is. He probably thought it was an explicit meaning to it when it was a wrestling thing. So, I get it, but definitely an overreaction in my humble opinion.
3: Bryce Harper uses toothpaste in a very, very weird way. And this is nominated for Worst Take of the Week. As we hear, not that he's nominated. Bryce Harper is nominated, but Chris Canty of Unsportsmanlike here on ESPN Radio gives us the explanation.
11: I think Bryce Harper's a genius. I think he's ahead of the curve. As long as you're not sharing your toothpaste with anyone else, if it's a personal toothpaste, I think this is brilliant.
12: Why?
11: I can't tell you the amount of times that I've put toothpaste on the toothbrush, run it under the water, and the toothpaste falls off the toothbrush. I'm just saying, putting it in your mouth, making sure all the toothpaste goes in there, making sure you get a good solution in there, swig it around a little bit, and then use your toothbrush and brush off your teeth. I think it's brilliant by Bryce Harper.
4: Crazy take there by Chris Canty. Let me just give Chris some advice. Chris, turn your water down. You don't have to turn it all the way up to the highest pressure. Just turn it down a little bit and your toothpaste won't fall off.
3: So, Emmett, explain to me what Harper was doing, because I got confused about the nomination. I deserve to get nominated for worst take.
4: He took the tube of toothpaste and squirted the toothpaste in his mouth and then start brushing.
3: No.
4: Yes.
3: No,
4: yes.
3: He didn't.
4: It was, yeah, yeah. I'm actually concerned about his well-being.
3: Well,
4: like, that's how crazy.
3: I guess that's how you inspire greatness in life. That's how you get, I don't know.
10: Yeah. Who doesn't share their toothpaste with people? If you're, if you have, he has a family, he has a wife, he has kids.
3: He has a big enough contract, he can get everybody their own toothpaste, I guess, Chandler.
4: Yeah, it's still strange, strange stuff. All right, well, how about this? Up next, Pat Costello, who is a producer on Unsportsmanlike, says this is the laziest dinner of all time on Twitter. For people that didn't see this, it was two bananas wrapped in a soft tortilla.
3: No.
4: Yes, two bananas untoasted. Wrapped in... Untoasted.
3: Untoasted.
4: Like, come on, bro. What are we doing here? All right.
3: You just, like, he's trying to get attention. I know Patty's trying to get attention, and congratulations. You got mentioned on Worst Take of the Week.
10: Who eats two bananas at a time, either? That's that's one of the craziest things.
3: James,
10: two bananas?
3: He didn't eat this for dinner. He just did it to try to get a bunch of attention, and we're giving him exactly what he wants. Okay, up next, Myron Metcalf on ESPN Radio. The host of Matt Myron was talking about the enhanced games.
7: I think we're headed toward a world that isn't this, Andre, but where controlled PED use is a thing, where the power brokers get to the point where they say, we can't regulate everything. There's too much happening. Guys are using it. It's looking bad for the sport. Where there's some sort of limit, whether it's recovery-based, strength-based, I'm not sure, that athletes get access to.
4: Yeah, that Myron, there kind of already is that thing, but I got to get this off my... We're not even going to play it. I got my winner, and we didn't hear... as bad as all those takes were, the winner is clearly Kenny Atkinson saying the Cavaliers were actually up 2-1 analytically. That's by far the worst take of the week.
3: Emmett, I agree with you, and we don't even have to play it again because everybody already knows it. Booker T, the Hall of Famer, is next.
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0: Byron Buxton and the Minnesota Twins face O'Neill Cruz and the Pittsburgh Pirates. 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
23: I'm John Ryder. We have a decisive Game 7 of the NBA's West Finals tonight at Oklahoma City between the Thunder and Spurs. ESPN NBA reporter Tim McMahon on what needs to happen for San Antonio to win in advance to the NBA Finals.
24: Wimby sits there on the bench and he's seething because he says, I'm the best player in the world. That should be my trophy. This series is his opportunity to prove that. He came out and had 41-24 in a double overtime win that night. The other two games in the series, he's you know, had big-time performances. He's got to have another one of those. If Wimby has another one of those, then the Spurs are probably skipping the line and heading straight to the finals.
23: Tim McMahon on Amber and Ian, and you can listen to Game 7 of the West Finals right here on ESPN Radio and the app with coverage starting at 7:30 p.m. Eastern tonight with the winner moving on to face the Knicks in the NBA Finals. Game 1 is on Wednesday night and on ESPN Radio and the app. Every game of the NBA Finals on ESPN Radio and the ESPN app. Also, Oklahoma City will be without star swingman Jalen Williams for Game 7 with a lingering hamstring injury. In soccer, it's the Premier League Championship match, and it's at the half. Arsenal leads Paris Saint-Germain 1-0. Baseball, White Sox first baseman Munetaka Murakami has been placed on the 10-day injury list with a strained hamstring. He's tied with Houston's Yordan Alvarez for second most homers in the majors with 20. That's two behind Philly slugger Kyle Schwarber. We have baseball for you today on ESPN Radio with the Twins taking on the Pirates in Pittsburgh. Coverage starts at 3:30 Eastern.
11: 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I'll react to it all in my Upon Further Review at 7 a.m. Eastern. 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

0: Cash in Italy on ESPN Radio, the all-new ESPN app, and Sirius XM Channel 80. I'm the two-time Hall of Famer, man. Booker T, got my man Brad Gilmore here with me. Hey, guys, the show is presented by Progressive Insurance. And if you want to, you know, hop in with us, guys, you know, just call 1-888-729-3766. Oh, yeah, man. And tap in with us, man. Be a part of the show today. That's 1-888-729-3766. And be a part of the show, man. Brad, how you feel, man? Because this is a huge weekend. Is this the biggest thing going today?
1: Yes, it is. It's Clash in Italy, and I cannot wait for it to go down, obviously, on the ESPN app. I mean, it's an international event, and that's something that WWE has done over the last couple years, and they've definitely put a huge priority on reaching the international audiences. And I think that, was it Clash in Paris, I believe, last year, where they had that incredible environment? And we've seen this time and time again. When they go international, because the fans over there don't get it as much, they are 10 times more as rabid.
0: Ayo. I can tell you this, the Clash shows is a hot ticket. It's a hot ticket. Like you say, when you go across the water like that and the fans don't get a chance to see you, it is a whole lot more exciting, of course, because the fans are so engaged. They want to be a part of the show. And for the wrestler, it's definitely going to be off the chart. And I tell you, like I said, the question is this the most stacked, you know, card post WrestleMania? That's the question.
1: I do believe so. Obviously, we're going to be running down everything. We're going to be also having some great guests join us. Mark Henry.
0: Who that?
1: Mark Henry. We're going to go into the Hall of
0: Fame. I got to talk to Mark Henry.
1: I know you do.
0: But talk to him.
1: This is the Hall of Fame. He's going to bring us into the Hall of Pain. And also, in the next hour, we're going to have O'Shea Jackson Jr.
0: I just did a show.
1: Contest Wrestling. Yeah.
0: And I tell you, man, it's so cool to, you know, just kick it with someone like O'Shea, because he is so well-versed, so well-knowledged as far as the game goes. I always say, man, I think he's one of those guys who can actually book a show.
1: Yeah.
0: He's one of those guys who can actually produce a wrestling show.
1: He's smart.
0: I really believe. We got to get him down to reality wrestling.
1: We do. You know what? So we're going to be breaking all that down, and I do want to hit another note here in a second, but I want to say the Hall of Fame is presented by Progressive Insurance. Again, you can call us and talk to us about your opinions on Clash in Italy. That's 1-888-729-3776. That's 1-888-SAY-ESPN. But, Book,
0: yes.
1: Do you know it's been 20 years, according to the Internet, 20 years ago
0: in Bologna,
1: Italy, where you competed against Bobby Lashley, of all people, at WrestleMania Revenge
0: him?
1: Tour.
0: Did I beat him?
1: You know what? I actually don't have that here. We're going to go with yeah.
0: I'm going to tell you, I beat the hell out of Bobby Lashley throughout his career in WWE. I really did. You know, for the King of the Ring tournament, you know, I couldn't have had a better opponent than Bobby Lashley. I'm serious, because Bobby was so young, you know, green in the business, and I got a chance to actually, you know, teach Bobby and really, you know, like hone Bobby. I'm like, bro, hit me, bro. Don't ask me, just do it. You know, it was one of those type of things, man. But nah, man, working in Italy as well. There again, the crowd is always a number one. They're always off the chains, and they give it back to you. They make you want to go out there and go that extra.
1: Well, that's what I was going to ask you. When y'all would do, because normally after WrestleMania came the European tour.
0: Yeah.
1: That was always what is 2 weeks after Mania, I believe it always started.
0: Yeah.
1: And so now here we are. This is the second premium live event after WrestleMania, but it's going to be in Italy. What do you remember making those towns across the pond, as it were?
0: You know what I'm going to tell you right now, Italy. You think New York City, like back in the day where the breakdancing was real, real hot.
1: Yeah.
0: You know, and every train had graffiti on it.
1: Right.
0: Italy.
1: That's how Italy
0: bro,
1: is?
0: Bro, it's graffiti everywhere. Like all through the bridges, you know what I mean? All the overpasses, everywhere. It was graffiti. And that's what caught me off about Italy. More than anything, it had more graffiti than New York City in the days of Beat Street and Breaking.
1: where people have their boom boxes and the cardboard on the,
0: you know what,
1: just the graffiti.
0: No, just the graffiti. You know, and that's what caught me off guard, I think, more than anything in Italy, was how much graffiti I saw everywhere throughout the city. It was nuts.
1: But you liked wrestling in Europe.
0: Oh, man. I love, you know, going overseas and wrestling, you know, Italy, you know, Germany, places like that. And, you know, Australia. Oh, man. Especially Australia. You know, it didn't get dark till like 9 o'clock, 10 o'clock at night, you know, something like that. So it's amazing to be able to go. And like I say, it's different as far as the wrestling goes. You don't have to go out and do everything you have to do in the States because.
1: What do you mean?
0: The fans, they just want to love you.
1: They just want to see you.
0: They just want to see you. They just want to be a part of the show. That's why, you know, for a stacked, you know, card like this, the fans are going to get, you know, a treat, man. It's going to be awesome.
1: Oh, the fans are going to be probably doing most of the work, right? They're going to be doing a lot of the work over there. You know, when the guys go to lock up and they get a huge pop, they're going to be like, oh, brother, this is a one-bump match night.
0: The first match, they're going to go out and gauge everything. They're going to test the temperature. This is exactly what do we need and what do we not need to do here tonight. So it's going to be good.
1: Obviously, we're going to be breaking down the whole card. We're going to be talking to special guests, taking your calls, your opinions on Clash in Italy, which will be streaming on the ESPN app, the all-new ESPN app, that is. Was it in Europe where you and Rhino had that match?
0: Yeah. Actually, that was in England.
1: That was in England,
0: that
1: yeah,
0: was
1: okay.
0: In England, yeah. Mm-hmm. And, man, what an awesome crowd. I'd never forget that.
1: Tell the people about it, yeah.
0: I mean, because it was only about a 5,000-seater arena. It was when we were in, actually, we were at TNA. And that crowd, before Rhino and I actually touched, half was saying, you know, Booker T. Half was saying, Rhino, Booker T. Rhino. And it just went on and went on for like a good minute or so. And I looked at Rhino and he looked at me and we both said, just don't move, brother.
1: Just stay in place.
0: And it was just such an awesome thing to see the fans so engaged. And we went out and had a really good match. And that's something that Rhino and I, every time we are around each other, we, you know, reminisce and talk about that time because the crowd was so rabid. And we came back the next night in that same arena and they were just as rabid, man. So, nah, man, overseas fans, man, they're awesome.
1: Well, that's why the guys are going to be in for a treat, and everybody's going to be in for a treat for Clash in Italy. But you know what, Book? We're going to be bringing somebody into the Hall of Fame next who you have a lot of experience with, a lot of history with this man.
0: Yeah.
1: Mark Henry, one of the 10 most important wrestlers of all time, right? We're going to talk to him about
0: I
1: that.
0: I put him in the top 20.
1: You put him in the top 20? Top 50, at least.
0: Top 50.
1: Top 50, at least. We're going to be talking to him about all kinds of stuff. 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Yeah, but coming up, the world's strongest man. That's next. 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

0: 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Oh, yeah, man. You hear the music, Brad.
1: One of the best teams of all time.
0: Beat him up.
1: Nah. Break his neck.
0: Knock him down. No, but a good friend of mine, stepping inside the Hall of Fame, Mark Henry, WWE Hall of Famer, actually hosts Busted Open Radio on Sirius XM Pro Wrestling Nation 24/7. Oh, yeah, man. Mark, how you doing, dog? You there?
2: I'm doing good, man. I'm just sitting here laughing at y'all. You beat him up. Hey, break his neck. Hey, I'm gonna tell you, I'm gonna have to get a remix made to that song, because now if somebody mess with me, it's gonna be call the law. Call the police. Because I'm not fighting nobody. I'm gonna call the police on you.
0: Oh, man. What's going on, man? How you feel, man? How you feel?
2: I'm feeling good, man. I'm excited for tomorrow. It's been a while. AEW had a really good pay-per-view, and now I'm waiting on WWE to step up and say, hold my beer.
1: Well, I mean, this card, we were talking about in the first segment, Mark. I mean, this card is one of the best post-WrestleMania PLE cards you could have. Out of everything that you're seeing that we're going to get in Italy, which one stands out to you the most?
2: You know what, man? I would like to say it's the title with Cody Rhodes and Gunther. But there's some...

0: confusion with who's the baby face and who's the bad guy. And but Brock Lesnar and Oba Femi, man, I feel like a old Mike Tyson fight. I almost wanted to go over there and see it live.
1: Those two guys book. I mean,
2: I want to piggyback off that.
1: Yeah.
2: As far as babyface and heel, we don't know. I don't know. It seemed like a resounding chant for Cody Rhodes when he come out the curtain. Are we you know, misconstruing that with something else?
0: No, I'm listening to what Cody's saying. Last night on SmackDown, Cody he basically said he looked down on the Indies. It's been weeks of him saying things. You go back to 3 months ago when he told Nick Aldis, "I'm QB1, you work for me." That's heelish. Cody has done that for the last 3 months. And I'm wondering, why is he fat-shaming Walter? I can't say Gunther, because the whole time that since the name changed, Gunther's been under 260 pounds. But when he was near 300 pounds and he went by his name, by Walter, performing in front of 250 people on the Indies, I still loved him. It got him his job. Obviously, he had value, but Cody poked fun at that last night. And that's not what baby faces or good guys do.
2: You know, I don't know. I've been one, you know, my mama told me, if you big enough to pass a lick, you big enough to take one.
0: Your mama was right.
2: Right? So, you know, somebody like Cody, you know, I mean, of course you want the guy to be the baby face all the time. But, you know, I think guys like Stone Cold Steve Austin changed that role a long time ago as far as guys, you know, having a edge about themselves. But go ahead, Brad.
1: I actually agree with what both of y'all are saying from different aspects. Because I do like what Mark means from like an old school perspective. Like, you know, the babyface would build up his opponent, right? Build him up so that when he does conquer over him, it's like, oh, wow, he was able to beat Thanos or whomever it was, right? But I think that we've kind of shifted into like a battle rap culture in promos now.
2: That's what I mean.
1: I mean, but we even saw it with like Alexa Bliss and Jade Cargill on SmackDown. Like, there's like a battle rap aspect to promos now, Mark. It's not so much building your opponent, you know, it's building them, it's tearing them down.
2: I mean, that's the way I see it. I mean,
0: I don't understand it. It's a new cultural thing in wrestling. Some of the things that people say today will get you followed to your car. You couldn't walk to the airport by yourself if you said that about me.
1: Right. And I mean, but you know what, though? Like, there is a certain thing, going back of what you were saying, Book, about, you know, making people feel like there's the real tension between the two,
2: yeah,
1: right? Because you feel like maybe Cody and Gunther has some tension. It was like the build to WrestleMania with Brock and Oba. Like, you felt like it was two guys. Even what Mark was saying about the Mike Tyson feel. Like, you felt like these two guys wanted to just tear each other's heads off when they got into the ring at WrestleMania. And I'm assuming that's also what we're going to see at Clash between those two.
2: Now, you know what? It's going to all boil down to, you know, what happens tomorrow. All right.
1: Yeah.
2: In Italy, inside that square circle, when Cody and Gunther meet in the ring, I think the buildup is the payoff normally in this business. You know what I mean? So I'm wondering, you know, what's going to happen, you know, at the end of that match. Who's gonna prevail in that match more than anything? Because there's a lot of implications as far as, just say, for instance, if Gunther, you know, go in there and pull it off. You know, if Cody wins, that's one thing. But if Gunther wins, you know, where do we go from there? High implications with Oba Femi, you know, running around, Brock Lesnar back. We got a lot to talk about.
1: Yeah, no, I feel you. Now, Mark, you mentioned Oba and Brock. Let's talk about Oba and Brock for a minute. What did you think of, because you're the king of the retirement swerve. Everybody knows this. So what did you think of the Brock Lesnar leaving the gloves in the ring and then sneak attacking Oba a couple weeks later?
0: I thought it was awesome, because I really thought that that was something that was real, that was impromptu. Brock made that decision, and when he came back, not because it was protest or a legal obligation to do or any of that stuff. I think you can't make Brock Lesnar do nothing. Brock is going to do what he wants to do. So him coming back was on his own volition. And Booker says something that the build-up sometimes is in the or the payoff is sometimes in the build-up. And that's true in some cases. That may be the case in Cody and Gunther, but that's not the case in Obafemi and Brock Lesnar. That's not the case in Jacob Fatu and Roman Reigns. It's about the outcome of those two matches. I'm really wanting to see not so much just who prevails, but how it's done. Is it a dominating performance like he had at WrestleMania with Obafemi? Or does Obafemi get taken into deep water and now he has to rely on skill, not just his strength and his ability to kind of regenerate his power and redirect it at Brock? I want to see what that looks like. Now, Roman Reigns and Jacob Fatu is going to be an emotional fight. There's going to be tears. There's going to be family members that are going to have to make a decision. Do I go with my brother or my cousin? Do I go with my uncle or do I go with my dad? Like, you're going to have to make an emotional family decision. And I hope that the rest of the family shows up and you get to see 30 or 40 family members around ringside to watch the family go to war.
2: Well, that ain't going to happen. I'm going to tell you that right now.
1: that is Mark Henry, WWE Hall of Famer, host on Busted Open Radio on Sirius XM, Pro Wrestling Nation 24/7. This is the Clash in Italy book. Back to you.
2: Now, the ass is going to have to go out there and battle it out one-on-one. Tribal combat rules. That's what it's all about. I'm loving that. But before we get you out of here, what are you thinking about Jade Cargill?
0: I think that Jade Cargill, all the light switches are not on, and she's still good. If you remember Charlotte Flair, when she, her first 3 years, she did a lot of really good and real cool things and had interactions with great wrestlers. But you didn't see Charlotte Flair right away be in a contention with Rhea Ripley and a Charlotte Flair. So I feel her being above the curve right now. Still got a lot to learn. There's still things that I see. Like, not only do you have to wrestle for yourself, but you have to make sure that the people that you're in the ring with are able to complement what you do. There's people doing things that they don't even know how to handle it because they've never been in a situation with somebody like her. So she's got to learn to be able to lead other people too. And she's probably a year away.
2: I couldn't have said it better. I'm serious. I mean, Jade Cargill, she's definitely special. She needs to spend a lot more time in the kitchen, you know, learning those ingredients. But definitely, she's on the rise.
1: And, Mark, I do have to get this in. Before we let you go, before Clash in Italy, there's a huge, huge night going down tonight for the NBA Game 7. Who you got? You got Spurs? You going to go with the hometown or you got the Thunder?
0: Come on, man. I'm going with the Spurs, man. I'm going with Wimby, the alien. And I think that a lot of the guys that play with him are going to realize 20 years from now, you had the opportunity to be a part of something that was bigger than basketball. This is bigger than basketball. And Shai Gilgeous-Alexander better have all his ducks in a row tonight. And this should be a 40-point, 45-point game type of night for him. Or they're
2: going to
0: lose.
2: All right, guys. Speaking of retirement, guys, we got to let Mark go. But up next, inside the Hall of Fame on ESPN Radio, ESPN app, and SiriusXM Channel 80.
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13: I'm Sean Ryder. It's winner take all. Game 7 of the NBA's West Finals tonight in Oklahoma City. The reigning champs, the Thunder, battling the Spurs. Oklahoma City guard Alex Caruso on his team's experience.
14: Maybe just being here before, you have, like, you know, comfortability, but at the same time, you don't want to be comfortable in Game 7. 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
13: 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Winner meeting up with the Knicks, the NBA Finals on Wednesday. 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In tennis, four-time Grand Slam champ Naomi Osaka has advanced to the fourth round of the French Open to face top-seeded Aryna Sabalenka. Baseball, White Sox first baseman Munetaka Murakami placed on the 10-day injury list with a strained hamstring. The slugger tied with Houston's Jordan Alvarez for the second most homers in the majors, 20, two behind the Phillies' Kyle Schwarber. Baseball today on ESPN Radio, Twins versus the Pirates. Coverage starts at 3:30 Eastern. Minnesota looking to snap a three-game slide. Golf, round 3 of the Charles Schwab. Michael Brennan, the leader at 10 under.
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0: down to the Clash in Italy on ESPN Radio, all new ESPN app and Sirius XM Channel 8. Oh, yes, man. It's going down, y'all. I wish I was in Italy myself, you know. Just one more time. People been talking. Book, can you do it? Can we see one more match? Can we see one more match from Booker T? Well, I'm going to tell you right now, set it up in Saudi. Set it up. And I'm coming back. But nah, man, I don't know. What do you think?
1: Well, you know what? I want to talk about a huge matchup that's going to be going down in just a matter of hours. And I'm not only talking about Clash in Italy.
0: Tonight.
1: I'm talking about tonight because the NBA playoffs are on ESPN Radio. You can catch Game 7 of the Western Conference Finals, Thunder and Spurs, postseason action on ESPN Radio, the ESPN app. Coverage begins at 7:30 Eastern, presented by Gusto. Shout out to Gusto.
0: Hey, man.
1: I tried to hit a Booker T high note on that one. Game 7.
0: I saw
1: that. You know, I don't know if I did as smooth as you.
0: Don't hurt yourself. Those high octaves.
1: I'm more worried about you popping something.
0: You've been drinking tea for the next 7 days. I'm serious, man.
1: Oh, man. Well, let's talk about Brock and Oba, because Mark Henry made a comment that who just joined us in the last segment about it feeling like a Tyson fight. In a way, and I think that Brock and Oba made history, obviously, at WrestleMania, being the first match ever on ESPN broadcast television. And to me, this is, we talked about it in this very show for our WrestleMania countdown, that the only thing bigger than Brock Oba would be the rematch. Do you feel like this, first of all, it came out of left field. I thought Brock was legitimately done, and he retired at WrestleMania. I really did. I think, as I said on our show, on our podcast, the Hall of Fame, I think that Brock was negotiating in plain sight. I really do. I think he was like, hey, you want Brock again? You know what I mean? This is my last date. We need to re-up the paperwork. Right? TKO, Ari, give me a shout, brother. We got PLEs to sell and subscriptions. But be that as it may, whatever the case was, we got Brock back in this now rematch with Oba. This is a huge match. This is, again, just like it was at WrestleMania, this is the most talked about match for Clash in Italy.
0: As far as Brock Lesnar go, the contract could have been up.
1: It could have been up.
0: And that was his last match.
1: It could have been.
0: So why not leave the gloves in the ring?
1: Yeah.
0: If that's the last, the contract's up.
1: The contract's over.
0: So hey, he actually was walking. Who's to say that wasn't the finale of Brock Lesnar because of the contract was up?
1: And then they called him. Hey, we got a Brinks truck ready to pull up to Manitoba. Where is he? Saskatchewan?
0: We got a check waiting on you. No. I see Brock coming back and saying, hey, let's do this. Let's do it again. And right now, the speculations. Everybody, and when I say everybody wants to, you know, book the show. Everybody want to write the show. So people are saying, you know, Brock Lesnar's coming back, take on Oba Femi, being they go over there and do it in, you know, in Italy, and you know, Brock Lesnar wins this match, and then they do a trilogy and take this thing to the next level. Okay, now me being a realist, can I see it that way? Yes.
1: Yeah.
0: I could see it that way. But being a realist,
1: talking about it,
0: and really, you know, if I'm going to book the show.
1: If you're going to do it.
0: Okay, I'm going to
1: do
0: the,
1: it.
0: If I'm going to put the booking hat on.
1: You are a booker.
0: If I'm going to book the show, I'm going to look at someone like Oba Femi, and I know I got to make sure I do this thing, and I got to do it right. So I think about, you know, Roy Jones, Antonio Tarver. All right.
1: I'm so glad you didn't say Mike Tyson.
0: Roy Jones and Antonio Tarver. And everybody thought, you know, Roy Jones was going to do it. And then, boom, Roy go out there, boom, get beaten, then rematch. And then come out there and get slaughtered a second time. And then we, you know what? I even take it even further. You know, Mike Tyson, Evander Holyfield. Mm. We saw Evander Holyfield come out, boom, knock the champ out. We get the rematch. And the rematch just. The thing was, Mike Tyson just couldn't handle the pressure. He couldn't handle the pressure. And everything just went off the rails. Could that be the vision of Brock Lesnar, you know, getting beat by this young man and say, I'm going to come back and get my get back. I'm going to come back and beat him in the middle of the ring. And he takes Oba Femi to the brink. But he cannot break Oba Femi, and Oba Femi still wants weight and still. How big does that make Brock Lesnar? I mean, excuse me, Oba Femi at the end of the day? Huh? How big?
1: That is a sensational take. That is a sensational take. Because it's true. Oba hasn't lost, right? Yeah, he's undefeated.
0: Exactly.
1: It's hard for Oba to this soon into his run take the L, right? I mean, he's going to lose eventually. He can take an L.
0: He can lose to Brock Lesnar, but I'm just saying that scenario right there.
1: It's a good scenario.
0: For me, puts Oba Femi in a place where, man, he's on trajectory to become the world champion by the end of this calendar year. That's the way I see it.
1: Well, let's hear from somebody who we're actually going to have live on the show later, O'Shea Jackson Jr. He was on No Contest Wrestling, the Rich Eisen show, and he talked about Brock versus Oba, and it's full of shenanigans.
2: I am calling shenanigans. Shenanigans, I say. There's a world where this was what was decided before WrestleMania, that Brock and Oba were going to have their thing that they do, and it's going to last all the way until SummerSlam in Minnesota.
3: It seemed like a natural collision course.
2: Yes.
3: These two.
2: There's a world where all of this was planned. There's a world where, hey, Brock, I know you want that moment, and like that might be what you really feel, but if you go away, it ruins a lot that we had planned, so he came back. Mm-hmm. And there's also a world where they threw a boatload of cash at him and brought him back because we got to end this thing in Minnesota, don't you know? But it is, we'll never know. We'll never know. All we can do is watch and enjoy.
1: You know what? I think O'Shea's got a point there, Book, as well. Could I see them ending it, you know, just with the sequel, with the rematch? Yes, I could see that happening. However, with SummerSlam being in Minneapolis, Minnesota, where Brock went to school, where Brock was raised, the hometown, and really, if you look at it historically, Brock Lesnar, as much as Shawn Michaels is Mr. WrestleMania, or the Undertaker stage was WrestleMania, SummerSlam has been about Brock Lesnar, historically, always. He has shown up in big moments. That's where he and Taker had a series of great matches. He and Triple H had an incredible match there. He and he made his return last year at SummerSlam. That's where he wrecked John Cena, right? So to me, could this be leading to a Brock Lesnar closing the chapter at WrestleMania in his hometown? It makes so much sense that they might not do it, but it makes a lot of sense.
0: I don't know what's going to happen.
1: I don't know either.
0: I'm not going to sit up here and try to predict anything like that. But I do know even if Oba Femi was to win, that doesn't mean that's the end of Brock Lesnar and Oba Femi. It's the way you lose.
1: It's the way you lose.
0: It's the way you lose.
1: Yeah, for sure.
0: More than anything.
1: We'll see. Yeah, tune in for baseball action tomorrow as the Cardinals host the Cubs. Coverage begins at 6:30 p.m. Eastern on ESPN Radio and the ESPN app. And before we go to break, we're going to be talking a lot about these two men, Cody Rhodes and Gunther. But I want to know what Cody Rhodes thinks about Brock versus Oba. Take a look.
4: I was set that Brock had retired. And that's good for me because I got two victories on Brock. So the idea that he retired, I can say I got those two victories. Now that I'm not sure really anymore, it concerns me. Brock concerns the entire locker room because he is such a presence. He's so difficult to beat in any aspect of our game. And just a absolutely genius businessman and an unbelievable, unbelievable athlete. But if you saw WrestleMania, I think Oba's got him again.
0: It sounds like Cody Rhodes running scared. He won't Brock Lesnar.
1: Get him up out of here.
0: I'm serious.
1: I figured out how to beat him twice. I can't do it again.
0: I'm done with that. That's what that sounds like to me, man. But coming up, guys, will calling a truth with Charlotte Flair pay off? That's the question, guys. That's next. This is the Hall of Fame on ESPN Radio, ESPN app, and Sirius XM. Channel 80. Oh, yeah, man.
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0: got me hyped. Hype me up. Hype me up.
1: That's that Drizzy Drake in Future. That's the Ran to Atlanta. You ran to Atlanta a couple times.
0: Yeah, I ran to Atlanta, man. straight to the club.
1: For some lemon pepper wings.
0: Oh, lemon pepper, some of the best lemon pepper wings in the world. Magic wings. Let's just call them that. Let's just say that. But no, I mean, we're talking about.
1: But it makes sense because we're talking about to an Atlanta representative right now in Jay Cargill, who's going to be trying to become a two-time women's champion.
0: Talk about the ladies, man. Jay Cargill versus the one I like to call the Rip, Rhea Ripley. One who has been such a standout from day one. We all knew Rhea Ripley was going to be a big, big star in this business.
1: Thanks.
0: From the first day we saw Rhea Ripley. And to see where Rhea Ripley has come from to where she is now is amazing. It truly is. And to be in Italy taking on Jay Cargill, Rhea Ripley and Jay Cargill, that's a main event matchup. That's a marquee matchup.
1: Anywhere in the world.
0: And I can only imagine what Jay Cargill is going to come out of that curtain wearing in Italy tomorrow.
1: Oh, yeah.
0: That right there alone is going to be a spectacle. So, guys, make sure you get your cameras ready because this is one you don't want to miss.
1: Well, yeah, what we're talking about, people not be familiar, you know, Jade Cargill, historically in her wrestling career on these big matches, always shows up and shows out with an incredible entrance, incredible attire. Sometimes she's got, you know, her AKA sisters stepping with her.
0: Yeah.
1: Sometimes she comes out like Michael Jackson in the Bad Tour. You know what I mean? You never know what to expect with Jade Cargill, but you know it's going to be something special. And to me, though, that's been not just in her entrance, that's been the story of Jade Cargill. She has been something special. We were talking to Mark Henry earlier in the show, and I actually want to kind of go back to that. He said something that was really, really smart about Jade, and I have a follow-up for it. But here's Mark Henry earlier today on the show.
2: I think that Jade Cargill, all the light switches are not on, and she's still good. If you remember Charlotte Flair, when she, her first 3 years, she did a lot of really good and real cool things and had interactions with great wrestlers. But you didn't see Charlotte Flair right away being a contention with Rhea Ripley and a Charlotte Flair. So I feel her being above the curve right now. Still got a lot to learn. There's still things that I see. Like, not only do you have to wrestle for yourself, but you have to make sure that the people that you're in the ring with are able to complement what you do. There's people doing things that they don't even know how to handle it because they've never been in a situation with somebody like her. So she's got to learn to be able to lead other people too. And she's probably a year away.
1: And what he's saying there, which I thought made so much sense, is she was thrown directly into the deep water. Right? I mean, directly into it. She makes her debut in WWE at the Royal Rumble. A couple of months later, she's already wrestling at WrestleMania, and this is someone who I believe is only 6 years into the business now.
0: Yeah.
1: And the majority of those years have now been with the WWE. I don't know if anyone's been, I think it's only her and maybe Ronda Rousey as far as women thrown into the WWE at the very top of the card almost immediately. Right?
0: Yeah, but we heard Ronda Rousey talking about you need at least a good 6 weeks to work on a match.
1: She didn't need that for Gina. She didn't need a six-week fight camp for Gina.
0: No, but for Jay Cargill, she has been thrown into deep waters. And
1: facts.
0: She's been having to deal with it. She's been having to deal with not just going out there and performing, but she having to deal with the criticism of everybody, you know, wanting to see her fail in live, in real time. And that right there today, I give Jay Cargill so much credit for that and that alone. What Mark Henry's talking about is Jay Cargill, all the light switches not being on and her still being able to shine.
1: Great way to put it.
0: But there again, still having so much more to learn, guiding the match. He's talking about being a general. Something I talk about all the time, being a general in the ring. And I'm going to tell you right now, you don't become a general unless you're under good generals guiding you. All right, that's just the way of the game. You know what I mean? I'm sure the sergeants, you know, looking to become generals, they're sitting under the learning tree.
1: Thanks.
0: Right now, Jay Cargill with Rhea Ripley, who has sit under that learning tree with Charlotte Flair. Charlotte Flair got a chance to sit under that learning tree with many, many others before she actually got there, too. So, now this is the perfect place for the perfect storm to come out and shine. You saw how I did
1: it. Yeah, it was good.
0: And shine like new money. So, man, this is going to be good. This is going to be a huge test for Jay Cargill in Italy, and I'm so looking forward to it.
1: Well, there are a lot of factors at play, and what I want to go to, though, is let's hear from the Storm herself. Let's hear from Jay Cargill. She was on SportsCenter earlier this week, and she was talking about getting her title back. Here's what she had to say.
3: Going after my title, the title that is mine, that I rightfully deserve. Honest, and also, I just seen your recap of our match, and I didn't see any of my major power moves that I've given to her. I don't like that. Come on, SportsCenter, we got to get it together.
4: Listen, I just want to let you know, I don't cut the highlights. I just want to talk to you. You know what I mean? I just want to talk to you.
3: I know.
4: I just want to talk to you.
3: You know, it wasn't the hype piece I needed. You know, I was just seeing her dominate me when the entire time I was dominating her, and I was playing with my food, and she just got lucky.
1: I like when she call her out. Call him out.
0: It's bias, man.
1: Bias. Media bias.
0: Look, if I'm coming on the damn show, make sure you have some good highlights of me, man. All right, show some of my good stuff. And if I was Jade, I'd have been highly upset as well. I'm serious, man.
1: And then she was asked if she was worried about any outside interference, because we have seen, of course, B-Fab and Meechan on the side of Jade Cargill. But on the side of Rhea Ripley, Charlotte Flair and Alexa Bliss have been getting involved. And here's what her response was if she's worried about any outside interference.
3: They don't even like each other. I mean, it was something to help them survive. But even so, we played them out in that match. We had a dominating match. The girls that I'm with, B-Fab and Meechan, did their job. We learned from our lesson at Mania. And we said that we were going to recoup and we're going to redecorate and we're going to take over the entire division. And that's exactly what we're doing. So I'm not worried about some Charlotte Flair showing up. I'm not worried about some Alexa Bliss showing up. They both can bring, because at the end of the day, I'm Jade Cargill and I can stand toe-to-toe with my two girls against anybody and I'll take on the world.
1: 10 T's down, baby. Jay says she can take on anybody. She's not worried about Charlotte Flair.
0: Yeah.
1: She sure as hell ain't worried about 5-foot Alexa Bliss.
0: Yeah, yeah.
1: Come on now.
0: Yeah. I like Jay Cargill. I'm serious. I like Rhea Ripley. But I'm going to tell you, I got to give a shout out.
1: Shout
0: out to JC Jane and Fatal Influence. I'm going to tell you, the rock star. Talking about somebody that's looking to take over the whole damn division. There it is, son. There it is.
1: Do you think we see JC Jane? Is that what you're saying?
0: I'm just saying. JC Jane, a rock star flying all over the world. Why not make one stop in Italy to sell that son of a gun out? How about that?
1: Well, you know what? Cody Rhodes, the WWE champion for now, was on Unsportsmanlike, and he weighed in on this match as well. Let's hear what he had to say, and I want your reaction.
5: Hopefully Jade and the other kiddos out there, they seem like they're all doing well. No real bad apples yet. I don't have to disown anyone yet. Here's the thing. Jade, very impressed. I don't think anyone right now is a bigger star in the wrestling space at all than Rhea Ripley. So up against it.
1: Do you think that you agree with that? Nobody in the wrestling world, or especially on the women's side, is as big of a star as Rhea Ripley?
0: That's a great argument. That's a great argument. I'm not going to sit here.
1: She is Drake's muse.
0: I mean, no. I'm going to tell you right now, Rhea Ripley, everybody wants a piece of Rhea Ripley right now. I'm talking about all over the world, Hollywood. Everybody wants, you know, a piece of the Rhea Ripley machine right now. So, I'm not going to deny that. Not one bit. Not one bit at all.
1: But do you see Rhea Ripley retaining, or do you see Jade Cargill becoming the champion once again?
0: It definitely could change hands. It's definitely something that could change hands, but it's going to be in Italy. The fans are going to be hyped, and I'm going to be hyped. I'm going to be watching. It's because it's going to be good. It's going to be real good. But guys, coming up, O'Shea Jackson will be stepping inside the Hall of Fame. Guys, this is the Hall of Fame on ESPN Radio, ESPN app, and SiriusXM Channel 80. Oh, yes, man.
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15: I'm Sean Ryder. A trip to the NBA Finals is on the line tonight at Oklahoma City with the Thunder taking on the Spurs, Game 7 of the West Finals, and Oklahoma City will be without star wing Jalen Williams out with that hamstring injury. With more on this decision, ESPN NBA reporter Tim McMahon.
16: The hamstring is not healthy. He wasn't anywhere close to being himself. They were outscored by 18 points in the 10 minutes with him on the floor. He had no burst. He had no rhythm. And really, he had no business being on the floor, especially with this caliber of competition, with the stakes this high. They huddled up, and the determination was made that there was too much risk and no real upside to have Jalen Williams on the floor for Game 7 tonight.
15: And Game 7 of the West Finals between the Thunder and Spurs is right here on ESPN Radio and the ESPN app, with coverage starting at 7:30 Eastern. Breaking NFL news, the Vikings have agreed to terms with Nolan Teasley to be their new general manager. He had been the Seahawks' assistant GM. Champions League final in soccer. Paris Saint-Germain and Arsenal are tied at 1 in the 91st minute in Budapest. Arsenal scoring just 6 minutes into the game. Baseball, White Sox first baseman Munetaka Murakami heading to the 10-day injured list with a strained hamstring. Baseball today, Twins versus the Pirates in Pittsburgh, and on ESPN Radio, coverage starts at 3:30 Eastern. Pittsburgh is 30-28 on the season. One game of the WNBA right now, it's at the half. The Toronto Tempo lead the Seattle Storm 37-36.
6: Hey, it's Evan Cohen. 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
0: 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Countdown to Clash in Italy on ESPN Radio. Aye, aye.

0: man Brad Gilmore, and this show is presented by Progressive Insurance. But we got a man standing in the wing, in the queue, that I say he could be a producer, man. He could be a director. Perhaps he might even want to get his own wrestling company and start calling the shots, because that's what I say. That's what I say. You know what I mean? Don't get your own if you want to complain about something. But my man, O'Shea Jackson, actor, no contest wrestling host on the Rich Eisen Show, joining us now, man. What's going on, dog? What's going on?
1: What's going on, man? How you feeling? Yeah, it's got to be such a flex to come back from a commercial break with a song that's about you. That is crazy.
0: It is, man. That just tells you I'm old. I've been around a long time. You know, legendary status. That's when they start making songs about you and all that stuff. No, man. It's cool, though, man. It's cool. I'm still humble, though. I'm humble every day. I hear something like that. But now, how you feel, man? How you feel?
1: I feel good, man. You know, we got ourselves a nice card for tomorrow. There's a couple of them. I'm not sure what direction things are going to go, which is how it should be. And yeah, you can. And plus, after the event is over, I got the whole rest of my day. I love that.
0: I know you like really getting deep. You like, you know, like getting into the meat and potatoes and into the weeds with these shows, man. What you most interested in? Which I know I heard you talking about shenanigans. You know what I mean? What you most interested in as far as the Clash in Italy?
1: The heavyweight fight. Oba and Brock. I'm really interested in seeing how this is going to go. Oba, you got a situation where he might be coming in a little overconfident. Yeah, if I beat somebody up in under 4 minutes, I'm pretty confident, you know. But Brock coming back, you might say much to his chagrin, Oba has to figure out something, you know. And Brock has to remind people about his resume, his pedigree. You know, I wonder if we're going to see more of Brock getting Oba on the ground, seeing some of that wrestling, you know, that we know that his legend has. So that's going to be interesting. And tribal combat, man. Tribal combat. People don't know what that stipulation means, but it can't be good for nobody involved.
2: That's facts. You know, O'Shea, I'm with you. Those are like the top two matches I'm probably looking forward to the most. When you go back to that heavyweight rematch, is this the biggest rematch in modern WWE history? Brock and Oba?
1: WWE's had some pretty good rematches, man. You know, when I hear the rematch, you know, I think about Rock and Hogan going at it that second time. I remember as a kid, I was like, Hogan for sure going to get this one out. But, you know, my man Rock prevailed. And then when I think about Cody's rematch against Roman at WrestleMania 40, but as far as, you know, a non-title, this is up there, man. This is going for who's the dominant alpha around here. And it was such a moment at WrestleMania that as performers, you gotta be thinking, how can we go over that? And so you have to be excited as a fan to see, but it's definitely gonna have that feel, that European crowd. It's gonna be electricity in the air. It's nothing that you wanna miss. It's, I know who I got my money on, but I can see it going either way. You know, at the end
0: who
1: of the
0: you
1: day,
0: got to, who you got
2: to, you can't tease us like that. What do you mean?
0: Who you got
2: we're
0: your
2: trying
0: money
2: to,
0: on?
2: We're trying to come up.
0: We're trying to do a show here.
2: Come on now.
1: Listen, I got my money on Oba. That's my dog. He's been on the No Contest Wrestling Podcast more than anybody. All right, that's our boy. But that Brock Lesnar, when you let a man go home, get healthy, and he's just been sitting around watching you, he got a plan. He plotting on you. So it's up to Oba to see what that is and still prevail. But Brock Lesnar, every time I bet against him, he seems to show back up. And so, I'm biting my nails, man. I ain't got much left.
0: So you say you got your money on Oba. So you're not invested in a trilogy or anything with these two guys.
1: Listen, Brock don't stay down. Even if he lost, I would expect him to come back. You got to put the beast in the dirt, man. And obviously, that 4 minutes wasn't enough. We thought the whole moment would have been something to go into the wrestling history books. But Brock not done. And until we see it really be over, you got to make sure you put him down. We saw Cody. Cody had to go up against Brock time and time again before Brock finally admitted defeat. We don't know where this thing could possibly go, but
0: now, you know what? I said the exact same thing. I said, even if Brock loses, he's not going to go away. Still could be a trilogy. I mean,
1: yeah, you got to put me down.
2: Well, you know what? Let's also talk about the other match that you're really excited about. Jacob Fatu and Roman Reigns, Tribal Combat, World Heavyweight Championship. Is this the time to make the Samoan Werewolf the guy? Is he walking out of Italy with the strap?
1: Now, anybody that know me know I'm a Roman guy. All right? I definitely got a lot of my followers being real ruthless on Twitter during that title reign, you know, that 1,306. 15 days. It's hard for me to go against the Chief, man. I love Jacob Fatu. Jacob Fatu, he's too real for HD. That dude right there is authentically him. And if you can't appreciate that, then I don't know what to tell you. I don't know what type of person you are. But Chief. And also you not only are you going up against Chief, but you've upset the Twins a couple of times, man. I don't know, but we've seen on Raw him go up against all three of them and still prevail. So, you know, Roman, I don't know if you need to come out with a silver bullet or a silver glove. You need something for this werewolf, man. But I'm never going to bet against the Chief, man.
2: 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We're talking about Clash of Italy.
0: O'Shea Jackson, didn't it?
2: O'Shea Jackson Jr.
0: I didn't say Junior. I didn't put the Junior in there.
2: Oh, well, you know. Right,
1: you got to put the Junior or the male go to him.
0: My bad. Yeah. look here, you know, I'm a realist. I'm a realist.
2: Yeah.
0: You know what I mean? I'm a coach. You know, I'm a trainer. I've been doing this thing for a long time.
2: Facts.
0: And I can see when a man is kind of like losing his mojo, losing a step. And I watched Punk versus Roman. And I'm going to tell you right now, it was one of the perhaps top five, you know, greatest, you know, WrestleMania matches that we've ever seen.
2: I agree.
0: And I'm going to tell you right now, when Taker and Shawn Michaels had that match at 25, that was perhaps, you know, top five, you know, WrestleMania matches of all times as well. Both of those guys was on their way out of the door at that time. You sure you do not see Jacob Fatu? I'm talking about putting Roman Reigns out the door and taking that Tribal Chief spot. Because me, for some reason, I can feel it in my bones. I can feel something about to happen. It's about to be a big shift. How you feel about that?
2: I think that's called arthritis, book. But go ahead, O'Shea.
1: Listen, Jacob Fatu, you ain't got an arthritis, book. Don't let him talk to you like that, man. Jacob Fatu, he came on my show and scared me, man. He came on No Contest, and at the end of that interview, I looked at my podcast partner, TJ. I said, hold on now. He said, I didn't bring my kids down here to watch their dad just wrestle Uncle Roman. I brought him down here because I'm winning that title. I looked over at my

0: even know if the Usos are allowed to be there. I don't know what it means officially, but I know it means violence.
1: I agree. Jacob Fatu, he's from the Bay. He's too hard for the radio. He's the real deal, and I think he's going to walk out of Italy.
2: I pray, man. I appreciate you, but it sounds like you agree with me, but I appreciate you for stepping inside the Hall of Fame, getting your champagne wishes and caviar dreams, bro.
0: Oh, absolutely. And you know, I need to see Sol Ruka get that title, right?
2: Oh, you know what? It could happen. It could happen. We're going to see. Yeah, but we appreciate you, bro.
0: Absolutely, man. Anytime you need me, Book, I am there.
1: Hey man, we appreciate you, O'Shea.
2: O'Shea Jackson Jr. Hey, guys. Will there be a new tribal chief crowned in Italy? That's next inside the Hall of Fame on ESPN Radio, ESPN app, and Sirius XM Channel 80. Oh, yes!
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1: Mm-hmm.
0: As good old JR would say, business is about to pick up. Yeah, man. I'm talking about tribal comeback rules. Jacob Fatu versus the man Roman Reigns himself.
1: What's so funny is, like, you know, when you're in like the wrestling bubble, sometimes you think that everybody knows what you're talking about when you reference something. And I did a JR name reference the other day where I said that's going to be a slobber knocker, and people looked at me like I was crazy.
0: What
1: the hell is a slobber knocker? What are you talking? Can you even say that? Is that something bad? Is that a euphemism of something? No, bro. That's a fight. It's a knockdown, drag out fight. My favorite JR quote was, "That boy there's tougher than a $2 steak."
0: I say, you know, the thing is, my business is about to pick up. You got to say it like that too.
1: You can't say it. You can't say business is about to pick up.
0: Pick up.
1: God almighty, that man has a family. And that's we're going to hear all of that. We're going to hear all of that in Tribal Combat. I mean, because that's this kind of match. You know what I mean? Because the family is going to be involved in Tribal Combat. We're talking Jacob Fatu. We're talking Roman Reigns. The Tribal Chief stands tall again. But we know something about the Samoan Werewolf. Up close and personal, we've seen him in action. You know, before he made it to the WWE, we saw him all around Reality of Wrestling. One of the great matches in Summer Champions history against Ryan Davidson. Shout out to the Bear. And you know what? He's going to go out there and try to get the biggest title that he possibly can. And that's the World's Heavyweight Championship. And he was on SportsCenter earlier this week, BT, and he was asked about his preparation for Tribal Combat. Here's what he said.
2: Well, see, this is the thing about Tribal Combat. You can't really prepare for a sticky situation like this. When it comes to our bloodline, when it comes to our culture, when it comes to our family, we're the only ones that's able to go within the Tribal Combat and do what we do, you know, at such a high level, at such a great stake right now. You know, at Clash of Italy, especially going there for the first time.
1: Boom. You see, you can't prepare for something like Tribal Combat. Can't prepare for it. We've only seen, I think, one other Tribal Combat match, and that was WrestleMania 40 in Philadelphia. Cody Rhodes, Roman Reigns, Tribal Combat. And what happened to Roman that night? Roman lost. He lost in Tribal Combat. Actually, Cody Rhodes was on Unsportsmanlike. He spoke to that point, Book.
3: I think Roman Reigns versus Jacob Fatu is very interesting. I don't know if I would have made the call to do the Tribal Combat if I'm a Roman Reigns, just because it behooves Jacob Fatu. And, you know, sometimes you can feel when it's somebody's night and it's coming and they're in wrestling, you can make a mistake so easily. I think it might be Jacob Fatu's night coming up, which would really ultimately change the whole dynamic of WWE right now. Roman is world champion. People are loving it and he's back in a way. So I don't know if I would have taken up Jacob Fatu in a Tribal Combat, but we'll see.
1: So, I mean, I don't know, Book. How do you see this Tribal Combat going? Does it favor? That's the question. Does it favor Jacob Fatu, or does it favor the champion Roman Reigns?
0: You know, I don't look at it as far as it favoring one side or the other or anything like that. I look at it as Jacob Fatu, that Samoan Werewolf. I look at it as Jacob Fatu looking to take Roman Reigns' spot. That's what it's about at the end of the day, man. This is a major, major deal for somebody like Jacob Fatu, somebody who came up out the mud. A guy who's been fighting and scratching and clawing to get to this position. I mean, hell, we worked with Jacob Fatu at Reality Wrestling before. I mean, and it seemed like it was just yesterday that this guy couldn't even pay his rent.
1: Yeah.
0: And now he's in a spot to where if he wins this match, this is like winning at Wimbledon. You know, this is like winning a major, you know, in the PGA. You understand what I'm saying? You win this match right here. If Jacob Fatu wins this match, it changes his whole life from this point on. So the stakes are very, very high. So that's the way I look at it.
1: This is Hall of Fame's Countdown to Clash in Italy on ESPN Radio, the all-new ESPN app, Sirius XM Channel 80, and tune in. Booker T, Brad Gilmer, we're talking about tribal combat that's going to be going down between Jacob Fatu and Roman Reigns for that championship. You know what, Book? 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I don't know. This, they might not be able to wrestle anymore after tribal combat. Peter Rosenberg, friend of the show.
0: Rosie!
1: Shout out to Peter Rosenberg, who's got a new podcast, by the way, y'all should check out. But he was on, he was talking on SportsCenter, because he is a WWE analyst, host on 880 ESPN NY. He was talking about what does tribal combat mean. Here's what Petey Boy said.
4: No one knows the answer to this. If you try to go find out exactly what tribal combat means, you will see different things. You can't be 100% sure, but you can be sure of one thing. It is going to be incredibly intense. I mean, the fact of the matter is, you know, what we've seen play out on television has been action-packed and exciting. But my favorite thing about it is the fact that this really does tie in to the Samoan culture that these guys share. So, you know, when it comes to this match and their real life history that goes back decades, it's going to be incredibly special.
1: It's going to be something to see, Book. It really is going to be something to see. But you know what? That Samoan werewolf, he has a proclamation that he made that he's putting his name on, his reputation on. He's guaranteeing something's going to happen at the Clash in Italy. Here's what he said on SportsCenter.
2: Man, the only difference is we're doing the rematch, tapping in, following the code of the Bloodline rules. And I'm definitely walking out this time, heavyweight champion.
0: It's code of the Bloodline rules.
1: Code of the Bloodline rules.
0: What is that?
1: I don't know. See, that's what Peter was talking about. We don't really know what tribal combat is, other than we know it's tribal combat.
0: Somebody need to get me a damn handbook because I want to know what that means. You know what I mean, come
1: well,
0: on.
1: You know, he's from the Bay, so they have their own way of talking out there. You know what I mean? I don't know exactly what he means. But
0: code of the Bloodline rules. Oh, all right. Go ahead.
1: but if you had to make like a prediction, you feeling the winds of change or what?
0: Like I say, this is a big moment. And when I reference, you know, stuff like, you know, winning the PGA, like I say, those guys look like kings, man. Those guys live like, all they got to do is win one major, and they exempt. They exempt. You know what I mean? So, for me, if Jacob Fatu wins this match, he's exempt for the rest of his life. He's a major, major star. He's the guy to beat the guy.
1: Yeah.
0: You know what I mean? That's like the lineal champion.
1: Yeah.
0: You know what I mean? So nah, man, that's the way I see it. Yeah.
1: Oh, man, it's going to be one of those matches that I think, when all is said and done, and by the way, we should make note that there is some rumors out there that Jacob's not going to walk in 100%. He might not be 100% come the match.
0: Look, man, we never walk in 100%. We always walk into a match bruised, battered, and torn. You know what I'm saying? But that's just what it's all about, man. That's what it's all about. But the question is, has Cody Rhodes been a bit too heelish? I want to know. That's coming up next here inside the Hall of Fame on ESPN Radio, ESPN app, and SiriusXM Channel 80. Oh, yeah.
5: 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While we rightfully praise Jalen Brunson for getting the Knicks in the finals, I'll tell you the other players who deserve just as much love. It's Unsportsmanlike, 6 a.m. Eastern, right here on ESPN Radio, ESPN 2, and ESPN U.
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0: John Ryder with breaking NFL news. The Vikings have hired Nolan Teasley as their new general manager. He has spent the past 13 seasons in the Seahawks organization, including the last three as Seattle's assistant GM. In the NBA, it's a decisive Game 7 of the West Finals tonight. The Thunder looking to head back to the finals if they can knock off the Spurs, and it's on ESPN Radio and the ESPN app with coverage starting at 7:30 Eastern. The winner, of course, will take on the Knicks in the NBA Finals. New York head coach Mike Brown and how they work so well together.
1: It starts with Jalen, and it trickles down. Everybody else understands that, you know, if you sacrifice, it's going to help bring the group together. If you believe in your teammate, it's going to help bring the group together. If you go out and you compete, it's going to help bring the group together, you know. And all those things are happening while everybody's keeping it real with each other.
0: The Knicks have won 11 straight games this postseason. And game one of the NBA Finals is on Wednesday night. And every game of the NBA Finals is on ESPN Radio and the app. The soccer, the Champions League final, they're in extra time in Budapest. Paris Saint-Germain and Arsenal tied at one. One game of the WNBA right now, it's late in the third quarter in Toronto, where the Toronto Tempo lead the Seattle Storm 57-53. White Sox slugger Munetaka Murakami will be sidelined 4 to 6 weeks with a strained hamstring. He's tied for second in the majors with 20 home runs. In tennis, four-time Grand Slam champ Naomi Osaka advancing to the fourth round of the French Open.
2: Hey, it's Evan Cohen. 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

0: 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Oh, yes. It's about to get busy. It's going down tomorrow, guys. Do not miss out. Do not get shut out. One match we definitely got to talk about. One match we definitely got to talk about.
1: Which one
0: the
1: is that?
0: The prodigal son made his return to the WWE in grand fashion. Didn't immediately become the champion, but went on to becoming world champion, completing the story, and that is one Cody Rhodes. Got to give it up to Cody. Got to give it up for Cody Rhodes, the guy who did it his way, did it the hard way, really made his star shine brighter by stepping away, going out there and really putting in some work and coming back and being seen as the champion that I always thought this was the Cody Rhodes, the version of Cody Rhodes that I wanted to see, a guy that's in that top spot, a guy that's, you know, running the place, taking on a guy, though, like Gunther, who has literally come along and taken the game by storm. From a heels perspective, Gunther is that throwback.
1: Yeah.
0: He's that guy that he's not looking, you know, for how many T-shirt sales or anything like that. He's about making you a little uncomfortable, just like, say, for instance, when you walk in and you walk, just like, say, for instance, at the hotel bar or anywhere, when you walk in and Gunther's there, you feel a little uncomfortable.
1: Yeah.
0: Just because you could tell by the way a man walk, you know, man, if he can handle himself, that's Gunther. This is going to be a big match in Italy, Cody Rhodes versus Gunther. How you see this going?
1: You know what? This is one of those ones that kind of sneaks up on you. And when I started thinking about when we were going through the show today and I was thinking about each of the matches, you know, I really feel like this, we could be on the precipice of a title change and it being the Gunther show. And you're right. You know, Gunther, he's an interesting guy when you think about wrestling. He is a throwback. He's not someone who's extra flashy. He doesn't do anything over the top. You're not seeing him dive off the top rope. He's just, you know, he's like Jokic, right, from the Nuggets. He's kind of like, as an NBA comparison, he's like, I'm in the paint. I'm going to get mines. I'm not worried about any of the flash, the pomp, the circumstance. I'm going to go out there. I'm going to win titles. I'm going to be the MVP. I'm going to be the one you can count on. I'm going to be the one who's going to put in the five-star performance every single time. And that's what Gunther had done. I mean, 2025 was the year of Gunther. It really was. When you look back at last year, retiring Goldberg, and then John Cena kicking this year off with AJ Styles. Then he has the match with Seth at WrestleMania. This, to me, though, is the reset. And I feel like Gunther, I feel like he's walking out of Italy the WWE champion.
0: I don't see why not. If he does walk out, I'm not going to be surprised.
1: I won't be surprised one bit.
0: I'm not going to be surprised or anything like that. This dude has definitely changed, you know, the way a lot of people look at the game, you know, because like I said, when you look at Gunther, you look at him a certain way. I remember after WrestleMania, one of the manias, probably last year, I remember coming into the bar, and I remember seeing Gunther sitting there, and he had a nice suit on, and he was having a drink, and he looked like a, you know, like a grown man, like somebody, who's this guy? That, it was like one of those type of deals. Like I say, this is a guy who has definitely stepped into this game, you know, but I think it's that culture that he comes from more than anything. I think across the pond, those guys look at this business so different than a lot of times the way we do. I was watching Gunther, and he was talking about working on the pressure of, you know, his right-handed chops. And then he came over here, and he felt like, you know, that wasn't enough. So he had to start working on his left hand, you know, to make it stronger. And I'm like, wow, that's something that's very, very unique for him to actually think about, you know, because most wrestlers just are thinking,
1: I'm going to throw the right because I'm a right.
0: Exactly.
1: Throw the left because I'm a lefty.
0: Exactly.
1: Yeah.
0: You know, so, but Gunther is definitely a guy that's been a highlight in the WWE, as well as I got to give him a lot of credit for getting himself in the best shape that he possibly can to go out there and perform at the top level. And I know a lot of people might say, oh, man, you know, I liked him, you know, when he was heavier. Okay, fine. That's fine. I'm talking about Gunther getting himself in the best shape that he possibly can get in order to be the best version of himself.
1: Yeah, and Gunther doesn't give a damn if you liked him when he was bigger, smaller, in between.
0: Yeah.
1: You know what I mean? He cares about his work inside that 20 by 20. He's not Twitter fingers. You know what I mean? He's not trying to figure out what he's going to put on his IG Live this week, right? He's going to go in there and handle business. But you know what? He also had some words for Cody Rhodes on No Contest Wrestling. Shout out to TJ and O'Shea. This is what Gunther was saying about Cody in a response to Cody on No Contest Wrestling.
2: I got 30 minutes here with you. I got requested to do this interview because it's a big match. Of course I do it. It's part of the profession and I honor that. But obviously Cody finds some way to get his face inserted into that 30-minute window that I have with you guys. That just speaks about everything I mentioned about Cody, about the attention seeking. Always finds a way to get the spotlight on him. And then secondly, yeah, you know what? I think Cody is right. I'm sitting here because I'm wrestling Cody for the WWE Championship. The difference is, if I would not sit here with you, I would do something else in my life and I would be very happy and confident with that. The issue is, if Cody is not on those rounds that are so much fun, then he's sitting at home worrying, crying a little bit that he doesn't get the attention that he wants to, that he needs.
1: And this was him responding to what Cody Rhodes said on No Contest Wrestling, on the Rich Eisen show, rather. Here's what he said. Cody.
3: No, I would tell him to enjoy his time with you guys. Enjoy making the media rounds. This is some of the most fun you'll ever have. And he's getting to do that because he's wrestling for the richest prize in our game at Clash in Italy, which in my mind is starting to become one of the big four. And it only continues if he leaves Italy with the title. And as you know, and as O'Shea knows, I am easy to find and I am hard to beat. So, If he's to take the title and Clash in Italy, then he can be the one to come back on your show and have it. But I think the way it will go is you'll talk to him. It'll be a great conversation. And then hopefully I'll show up in a few weeks and I'll have the title in tow and it will be a better conversation.
1: And to me, Book, that actually does lead some credence to something that we were talking about earlier in the show with the WWE Hall of Famer from Busted Open Radio, Mark Henry. Mark Henry said, has Cody been a little bit too heelish? Have people been listening to what Cody's been saying? Let's refresh the audience's memory. This is what he said earlier in our first hour. Mark Henry.
4: No, I'm listening to what Cody's saying. On SmackDown, Cody, he basically said he looked down on the indies. It's been weeks of him saying things. You go back to 3 months ago when he told Nick Aldis, I'm QB1, you work for me. That's heelish. Cody has done that for the last 3 months. And I'm wondering, why is he fat-shaming Walter? I can't say Gunther because the whole time that since the name changed, Gunther's been under 260 pounds. But when he was near 300 pounds and he went by his name, by Walter, performing in front of 250 people on the indies, I still loved him. It got him his job. Obviously, he had value, but Cody poked fun at that. And that's not what baby faces or good guys do.
1: So, I mean, there's a lot to talk about with Cody Rhodes. Again, you're listening to the Hall of Fame Clash in Italy countdown here on ESPN Radio presented by Progressive Insurance.
0: I hear Mark Henry making statements that's, you know, totally, you know, not true. He said basically Cody's saying he's talking down to the indies. Basically, that's his words.
1: That's what he said.
0: Cody's not talking down to the indies or anything like that. Cody's standing on business. And like I said, my mama said, if you're big enough to pass a lick, you're big enough to take one. I'm not going to just sit here and take it and turn the other cheek. I'm not going to do that. You know, so my thing is, Cody's doing the right thing. Cody's doing the right thing as far as going out there, stepping to someone like Gunther, because I'm going to tell you right now, I don't think you can play passive with somebody like Gunther. All right? I think you got to meet Gunther front and center, head to head, because he's that type of guy. Is it going to be a war? yeah, it's going to be a war, but it's got to be that war that I'm willing to go in here and have. So that's the way I look at that.
1: Well, we'll talk more about it, but I want to say that the ESPN app is home to every WWE Premium Live event, including this weekend's Clash in Italy, which is airing this Sunday starting at 2 p.m. Eastern. 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
0: That is, y'all. 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

0: 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It's your boy Booker T with Brad Gilmore. We're getting close to wrapping this thing up, but we got to talk about one more big match that's going to be going down. And this match has a lot of, ramifications. That's one word I can use. This is a big night. Becky Lynch versus Sol Ruka. This is a big night. Not for Becky Lynch, because she's been in this situation so many times.
1: What did you say earlier? Exempt. She's exempt.
0: She's exempt. I mean, she really is. But someone like Sol Ruka,
1: yeah,
0: heading into a matchup like this, she haven't had the best start on the main roster. It's been rocky, and the internet would not let up as far as Sol Ruka go. But I backed Sol Ruka this past week as far as being someone who's still learning this business, and she's going to make mistakes. And you have to make mistakes in this business to get to that next level. But let me tell you right now, you cannot make too many mistakes. Mm-hmm. All right? When you start making too many mistakes, that's when the higher-ups, the powers that be, start looking at you a certain way. They got to be able to trust you to go out there in those pivotal situations and be able to figure it out. Sometimes, the play might not be the play that's working, and you might have to call an audible. That's what Sol Ruka is definitely going to have to be able to put herself in that position and be able to manage that position as well. And I'm going to tell you right now, she cannot have a better person to do it with than Becky Lynch, one of the ones I call a real true general in this business, someone that's going to take you under their wing and really just hang on. All you got to do is just hang on, and I'll get you there. All right, just listen and know when I'm giving you the keys and when it's time for you to drive. That's Becky Lynch. So my thing is this match right here has a lot of implications.
1: I think it has a huge amount of implications. And I agree with you. It's more on Sol Ruka. There's, as we alluded to, rumors going around that maybe she's not 100% Sol Ruka. And, we'll find out what actually happens when the bell rings in Clash in Italy. And hopefully that match still goes on and it's still,
0: And just think about this for a minute. With Sol Ruka having gone through what she has already, having a match like this, a marquee matchup like this in Italy at the Clash, and to not coming to a match like that 100%, all right? But knowing I can't miss this show. I got to do this, all right? How much pressure is that putting on Sol Ruka to still go out there and perform at the level that we've been seeing her perform at for quite some time in NXT? And now she's on the main roster. And you got to be able to do it in real time.
1: That's a ton of pressure. It really is, especially for a young performer, a young athlete, a young superstar in the making like a Sol Ruka. Sol Ruka has like those intangibles, right, that you understand why the call-up came when it did. You understand why the people in NXT got behind her. She's got the vibes. She's got the charisma. She's got the finisher. Everyone loves the Soul Snatcher. You know what I mean? It can, as we've seen, sometimes be difficult to hit perfectly every single time.
0: Yes.
1: And she's had a couple fumbles with it. We just have to be honest. We have to call balls and strikes here. She's had a couple fumbles with it. Now, to me, I think this would be a huge momentum killer if not only is she not able to go in 100%, if she's not able to go in at all. I would really hate that for Sol Ruka. It's just one of those terrible timings, right? Because this is that moment, too. Cody Rhodes calling Clash in Italy one of the big four pay-per-views now. Let's go under that assumption. This is one of the four biggest shows you can be on in the calendar year for the WWE. And you want to be able to go back there and change the whole conversation. Change the narrative. Say, you know what? No, I am ready for this moment. I'm ready for the attention. I'm ready for the spotlight. And I'm going to do it against one of the very best the women's division has ever had in the man, Becky Lynch. Big time Bex. I'm going to show y'all that y'all are out there, all the people who are chirping on socials, y'all are wrong. So I want Sol to have that opportunity. Hopefully that she does. I mean, and even in defeat, like you say before, even in defeat, she can be elevated to the next level.
0: Your loss has got to be better than your wins.
1: Facts.
0: All right? I'm not, worrying about if Sol Ruka goes out here and loses a match or anything like that. I'm thinking about the performance that Sol Ruka go out and give to the people. Not just give to the people, but, get yourself back on track. get that stain, you know, or that bad taste out of your mouth, you know, more than anything. And that's what we're always looking for, man. I got to go out here and, you know, get the people going. I got to go out here and really knock this thing out of the park. You know, man, this got to be my night. For Soul Ruka, all she has to do is just go out there and do something that we've talked to young wrestlers about all the time, and let's just slow it down. Just slow it down and execute and execute properly. That's what Soul Ruka needs to do more than anything. And like I say, with Becky Lynch, I'm gonna tell you, ain't nobody better than Becky Lynch as far as being in situation and knowing how to handle that situation. I'm gonna tell you right now, Becky Lynch is gonna do more for Soul Ruka than perhaps anyone has ever done for her in this business to this point.
1: Yeah, I would think that if I was a talent, you know, coming up and I got the call up and my first big program is going to be with Becky Lynch, I would think, oh man, this is the greatest gift I could possibly be given.
0: Yeah.
1: Not only is she a star and got big name recognition, there's a title on the line, but she also knows what the hell she's doing.
0: Yeah, but Soul has to be someone like me, you know, when I had my first big match, you know, with a big star, you know, from the WWE, and I went up to him and I said, Mr. Wolf, could you please just guide me through this match? You know what I mean? Because
1: talk about the legend Dusty Wolf.
0: The legendary Dusty Wolf, who never won a match, you know, in WWE. But like I said, I knew he was smarter than I was. And I said, Mr. Wolf, if you could just guide me through this match, I really would appreciate it.
1: And what did he say?
0: I can do that for you, kid. Hell yeah, kid, I can do that. And he went out there and got me through that match so much better than I actually could have done it myself.
1: Talk to it also. For a while in WCW, you were kind of in the Becky Lynch position as the one who said, I'm going to go out there and get you a contract tonight,
0: man,
1: kid.
0: You know, that's what my job was back in WCW.
1: I feel
0: like that started as far as I knew I was going to be working with a lot of guys that wasn't, you know, on my level or anything like that. But it was my job. It was my job to make that camera see it as if these guys were on the same level as I was. So that's what Becky Lynch does so well. She came down to NXT and she got a chance to do it with Roxanne Perez before Roxanne made her, you know, transition to the main roster. And I'm gonna tell you right now, Roxanne couldn't have been in better hands with anybody other than a Natty Neidhart,
1: sure,
0: you know, someone like that, to help her get to that next level and to understand what it means to work at that next level perspective, you know. So now Becky Lynch, Soul Ruka, that match could steal the whole show. I'm just saying.
1: It very well could. I also want to remind our listening audience right now that you can tune into Baseball Action Today as the Pirates host the Twins. Coverage will begin at 3:30 p.m. Eastern on ESPN Radio and the ESPN app. Book, we've gone through our predictions so far of this show.
0: Prediction.
1: So I want to know your final predictions for Game 7 of the Western Conference Finals. Wemby, SGA, Thunder, Spurs. Who you got?
0: Man, I'm going with the Spurs, man. The Spurs, that boy Wembley is, I mean, Wemby is special, man. He's a special talent. I've never seen a big man like him in this business.
1: I'm with you. He is the alien for a reason. He is the alien for a reason. But I think sometimes in these big moments, especially in Game 7 moments, that experience matters. Even though they're a young team, the Spurs have gone through this before. I mean, excuse me, the Thunder have gone through this before. They're trying to back-to-back and get the Knicks up out of here. So I think the Thunder's going to do it.
0: Yeah,
1: I want San Antonio, though.
0: Yeah,
1: I want San Antonio.
0: Well, guess what?
1: What?
0: The Hoop Collective Podcast will get you guys ready for Game 7 of the Western Conference Finals. That's next here inside.

0: Coming up on the Monday edition of Unsportsmanlike with Chris Canty, Michelle Swellman, and me, Evan Cohen. The Spurs were able to force a Game 7, but will Wemby be able to knock off SGA and the Thunder and book their spot in the finals? It's Unsportsmanlike, 6 a.m. Eastern, right here on ESPN Radio, ESPN 2, and ESPN U.
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0: John Ryder. We have a decisive Game 7 of the NBA's West Finals tonight at Oklahoma City. The Thunder taking on the Spurs. ESPN NBA reporter Tim McMahon. What needs to happen for the reigning champs, Oklahoma City, to win, advance to the NBA Finals?
1: They have to have an elite screen game. They have to get stops, hopefully create some turnovers, be able to play in pace, you know, get out in transition, or at least get into their actions early. He didn't have a great shooting game in Game 5, but he had 32 points. He got to the line 17 times. We understand when Shea's got things going, getting to the line is a big part of his game.
0: And you can listen to Game 7 of the West Finals right here on ESPN Radio and the app. Coverage starts at 7:30 p.m. Eastern. The Thunder will be without star swingman Jalen Williams for this game with that lingering hamstring injury. The Vikings have hired Nolan Teasley as their new general manager. He spent the past 13 seasons with the Seahawks organization, including the last three as an assistant GM. In soccer, in the Champions League final, Paris Saint-Germain and Arsenal were tied at the end of extra time. They went to a shootout. It's being decided on penalties for the first time in 10 years. In tennis, defending French Open champ Coco Gauff is defeated in three sets in her third-round match. 28-seeded Anastasia Potapova. One game in baseball right now. White Sox going for a fourth straight win. Lead the Tigers 2-1 in the third inning in Chicago.
2: 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I'll react to it all in my Upon Further Review at 7 a.m. Eastern. 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

0: the court, behind the scenes, and inside front offices across the NBA, this is Brian Windhorst and the Hoop Collective Podcast.
1: Hello and welcome to the Hoop Collective Podcast. We talk about the NBA, which we're doing just after midnight on Friday morning. Joining me from New York City, where he was covering the blow-by-blow of the lottery reform today, and I'm sure loving every minute of it, Tim Bontemps.
2: Hello, everybody.
1: Is it true that your son, Dorian, made his debut on an NBA Zoom today to ask questions about the lottery reform?
2: I don't know if it was his debut, but he was on the Zoom, and he didn't fall asleep, and he didn't cause a ruckus, so I'll take that as a win.
1: I think I would have fallen asleep. All right, joining us from San Antonio, where he always causes a ruckus, where the Spurs forced Game 7 with a 118-91 victory. There the Thunder are, scoring back in the double digits again. And we will have Game 7 in this series, and headed back up I-35, just kidding, is Bam McMahon.
3: Howdy, partners. Making my way back to Bricktown. The question is, will it be the last time this season? We shall see. Certainly, this series has had wild swings from game to game. I don't know that this butt-whooping that the Thunder took tonight will carry over, but it was a pretty thorough butt-whooping.
1: Well, let me just say that I think it was a really smart thing for the Spurs in their game plan to hit 8 3-pointers in the first quarter.
3: And it was still a game at halftime. It was still a game at halftime despite that.
1: That's the thing, Matt. Look, you were there. You were feeling it. I want you to describe it. But in the second quarter, the Spurs were playing with incredible emotion, like bordering on bubbling over, just because you could tell the passion. Their crowd was into it. They don't like the Thunder. Carter Bryant is throwing blocks in the back, and Devin Vassell is trash talking up Chet Holmgren's face and all this stuff. And I thought the Thunder, as is their style, completely maintained their composure and just slowly got some stops and methodically got back into it. McMahon, I don't know about you. I did not see a 20-0 run coming in the third quarter.
3: No. And like you said, the Spurs shot the lights out early on. And I think, and OKC had a chance to make it a one possession game there at the end of the second quarter, but still, a single digit game going into halftime, considering how hot the Spurs were shooting the ball early on. The Thunder went into the locker room feeling pretty good. They might as well have just stayed in the locker room though, because they got completely just dominated and humiliated in the third quarter. And this is the second straight time that they've had a really poor offensive performance here in San Antonio. That's part of it. Shea is in statistically the worst shooting funk over these last four games that he's had since he's
1: Shea's in hell.
3: Star. Yeah, Shea's in hell.
1: Stephon Castle and Victor Wembanyama have put him in hell. They can call it Area 51. I call it hell.
3: Area 51, hell. It ain't a place.
2: That's a good slogan for it. They should steal that from you, man.
3: It ain't a place it's fun to be. I asked him about it, and he basically said, hey, I'm taking shots that I've been taking. Essentially said, at this point, I got to trust my work. I got to trust my game. I got to trust who I am. It's too late in the season to try to change and, live and die by it. But they need a bounce back game from Shea in game 7. And quite frankly, I don't know if Jalen Williams, J-Dub, should be on the floor in game 7.
1: That's a real conversation that I want to have in a second. Let's focus more on the game, but that leave the whole theater amount around him playing. I thought that the Spurs checked the boxes tonight. And what I mean by that is they didn't put the Thunder on the line, which, by the way, the Spurs have way more free throws in this series than the Thunder.
3: As did the Lakers in the last series.
1: Right. Coming into this game, the Thunder were 11th in free throws per game out of the 16 playoff teams. But really, when it says don't put guys on the line, it really means not put Shea on the line.
3: Shea took 3 free throws tonight,
1: right?
3: And he was 6 of 18 from the floor.
1: And I didn't feel like it wasn't like, I mean, I thought the Carter Bryant play was a 15-yard penalty in Texas, but I was a little surprised that wasn't a flagrant. It wasn't like the officials were. I mean, I didn't feel like they were letting the Spurs commit hand hit.
4: If the Spurs are a lot, I mean, there's all this talk about how the Thunder play defense. The Spurs do the same thing. And if the Spurs are allowed to be physical, they have an advantage because their guys are huge and athletic and fast and big and strong. And like, I'm not saying like you, I didn't think the game was poorly officiated, but if the game is going to be called in a way where both teams can be physical, that's an advantage for the bigger, stronger team, which is what the Spurs are.
3: My only issue with the officiating was really a pretty short crew. I mean, an extremely short
1: Jesus
3: crew.
1: Christ.
3: A couple guys who were 5 foot single digits out there. But no, the officiating was not a factor in this game. The Thunder shot 37% from the floor, 25% from 3-point range. You're not going to win games doing that. And then, you know, the Spurs, they cooled off, but like they came out lighting up. But dude, the Thunder scored 13 points in the third quarter. There was a 20-0 run in the third quarter. That's when this game just...
4: It disappeared.
3: Mm-hmm. By a couple minutes left in the third quarter, I'm booking a flight to get back to OKC.
4: It was a lot like game four, where, I mean, game four really got away in the final minute of the first half and then the start of the third quarter. This game, it was the third quarter. I mean, it was the same thing. You get to halftime, you're thinking, man, you know, in game four, it was with 20 through 23 minutes. Through this game, it was through 24 minutes, thinking, hey, the Spurs are kind of all over the place. They're a young team playing with a lot of emotion. You could see it throughout the game. And Brian mentioned that in group chat. I thought he was right. Like the Spurs were running hot, which sometimes is good and sometimes is bad. And the Thunder seemed...
1: It's not always good in the second quarter.
4: Well, no, but I just mean like they're an emotional team, and they tend to ride that positively a lot of the time, but sometimes you can get the better of them. But the Thunder seemed cool, calm, and collected, and in a pretty good place going into halftime. And like you said, McMahon, they came out in the third quarter and just got absolutely trucked. And, you know, I mean, this, for as great as the series started, it has kind of just swung back and forth in pretty lopsided games the last few games. We'll see if game sevens tend to be ugly and close. We'll see if game seven of this series will be. But
3: well, I remember game seven against the Nuggets last year. It was ugly. Yeah. It wasn't close. Game seven against the Pacers, unfortunately, the memory that will always be seared in your mind from that was Halliburton going down.
1: It was closer than anybody in Oklahoma City wants to admit. There was a stretch in the early fourth quarter where it was a little tightening of the home team's performance.
4: That's right. It wasn't a runaway.
3: And listen, we'll see. We will see if the Thunder's experience pays any dividends in game seven. They won a couple of them last year. Obviously, this is the first go-round for the Spurs in this situation. But the Spurs ain't scared of the bright lights. I can promise you that.
1: I do think that Victor came out in the first quarter. He had 11 points, 5 rebounds, a steal and a block. And I do think he came out with the mindset that you need. It was actually kind of reminiscent as I was watching the Spurs play. I was like, I haven't seen a team play like this in an elimination game since the other night in Cleveland. And I mean the Knicks, not the Cavs. Yeah. But like the Spurs came out with what you'd expect in this type of game. And Victor had an excellent game, but I feel like he did most of his quote unquote damage right out of the gate when he was able to set that tone.
3: Yeah. And by the way, he played 28 minutes, which when you're kind of monitoring the fatigue, especially for a guy who played the most over a 5-game stretch that he ever has over any 5-game stretch, him being able to kick his feet up down the stretch in this game.
1: Good point.
3: You know, might help him be ready to go full blast in a game seven. Jay also only 28 minutes.
4: It didn't help in game five, though. So, I mean, that has been kind of the weird thing about the series is his energy has really gone up and down from game to game.
1: I agree.
4: And even in this game, like, obviously, we've talked about it. When his three-pointer's going in, like, good luck, generally, right? He still was floating around the perimeter shooting a lot of jumpers.
1: He at least started the game going inside. His first
3: few baskets. No, he started the game. He knocked down 2 threes and like
4: that's right.
3: Before you could settle into your seat.
4: He basically only. He didn't
1: have a
4: game
1: flawed
4: one.
1: Memory there.
4: What like obviously game
1: didn't
4: one?
1: Didn't he have
4: like
1: three? Didn't he have three paint baskets in the first quarter?
3: I mean, no.
4: He had 11 points and was 3 for 4 from the field. So no,
3: yeah.
4: He didn't have 11.
1: I take it all back. Jesse, edit that out and make me look good. Thank you.
4: It'll be interesting. I mean, look, game one, like we talked about coming out of game one, like the thing that was so impressive about that was he was like, I'm going to go to the rim and I'm going to dominate the paint in this game. Right. And like he hasn't really done that to quite the same degree the last four games in particular. And it will be fascinating to see how he comes out in game seven because he's mostly just floated around the perimeter the last few games. And look, he might come out and hit six threes and it might not matter in game seven. Like he could easily go crazy from the perimeter and their guys could hit shots and they could win. I'm not saying they can't win that way, but he has steadily drifted out to the perimeter as the series has gone on. Maybe some of that's because Isaiah Hartenstein's on him. Maybe it's other things, but that is going to be something to watch in game seven for me is like, can he establish an inside presence early on? Because if this is a low scoring slugfest, which is my guess,

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7: By the way, could this be a situation? Obviously, we've got to see how Game 7 plays out. Could Victor Wembanyama be the conference finals MVP and the Thunder advance to the finals?
8: I hadn't thought about that. You're the voter, not us.
7: At this point, I think it's a serious consideration. Maybe Shea comes out.
8: What if Caruso has a big game seven?
7: Yeah, Caruso right now, if the Thunder win, Caruso would be my selection for, I'll say this. I think Caruso's been the Thunder's MVP in the series. Victor's clearly been the best player in the series. Now, could Shea come out and have just a masterpiece of a game seven and wipe away everything I just said? Absolutely. But depending on how game seven plays out, I could see the Spurs going home and Wimby having an MVP trophy as a consolation prize.
8: I'm sure he'll be very excited about that.
9: I mean, I voted for Jimmy Butler a couple of years ago when he lost in a series. Got a lot of grief for it.
8: I remember that. So you remember that, McMahon?
7: I gave him hell for it.
9: Yes, you did.
8: That was when he had that 46 points in game six in Boston, right? And then they came down to Miami and they almost blew it at the end. I think there was a three in the air.
9: Yeah, Jimmy took that three on the wing.
8: Yeah, yeah. But like midway through the fourth quarter, I'm sitting with Bontemps and he's like, hey, what do you think about me voting for Jimmy? I was like, hey, man, you do you.
9: I could understand if somebody voted for Victor. I mean, I think a lot of this to me will probably, like you said, come down to this game seven. I mean,
7: yeah, we should probably watch 48 more minutes at least.
9: Yeah, but I would say going into game seven, it's a valid thing. Like when you look at how disrupted Oklahoma

0: City's offense is whenever Victor's on the court. It's hard for me to say that it's not something you should do. And again, like, Shea hasn't been that good. I'm with you. I think if Oklahoma City wins and Caruso plays well, barring some insane performance from Shea, I would vote for Caruso because he's been incredible, particularly in the wins in the series. But I could understand if somebody voted for Victor.
1: Well, and look, Shea has been under 40% from the floor in four straight games for the first time, really, since he's established himself as a star, right? And that's, to me, that's a stat that is indicative of Wemby's dominance on the defensive end. Like, Wemby's got a lot to do with that. You know, Shea will tell you, hey, I'm taking shots that I take all the time and make all the time. He's not getting a lot of clean looks. Even some of the shots he hit tonight, there's one he hit over Carter Bryant when it was great defense. And
2: he hit one shot over the top of Victor with him all over him. It was an impossible angle he made it.
0: Well, that's the thing. Like, you look at the way they're playing, right? He's either got Dylan Harper, who's big, long, and fast on him. He's got Stephon Castle, who's big, long, and fast on him. He's got Carter Bryant, who's even bigger, longer, and faster on him, even though he's a rookie and still makes plenty of mistakes. And then, oh, by the way, sometimes Victor gets switched on to
1: him. Or if he can slip by those guys, Victor's waiting back there.
0: I mean, there's somebody coming at him all the time, and he has not looked the same guy that he's always been. It's a credit to the defense the Spurs have played, they're relentless, and it's the same thing we saw in the regular season. Their positional size across the board really gives the Thunder a lot of trouble, and it sort of negates the thing the Thunder are always able to do, which is just like outspeed and like react everybody, because these guys are bigger and just as fast in a lot of spots.
1: Well, and the Thunder are without their second and third best creators, and I'm going to say they're without Jalen Williams right now. Like,
2: hold on to that for a second. One thing,
1: when we get to that,
2: I think it'll be one
0: someday.
2: I think a big thing that happened tonight was Dylan Harper.
0: Ooh, that was a huge development.
1: Dude,
0: and looking like game one Dylan Harper again. That's been a long time coming.
1: Yeah, Dylan Harper, Stephon Castle, Victor Wembanyama, they're going to be together for a long, long time. I don't know if they'll end up hanging banners in this arena. I bet they will. But they'll damn sure hang some banners. This one's going to be around.
0: The new arena is not going to be built until like 2031, right?
1: I think 2030 is when it's opening.
0: Okay.
1: I would bet
2: will
1: on
2: the new arena have working Wi-Fi.
1: I sure as hell hope so. This one
2: will the new arena have bats?
0: Well, it's not going to be down by the rodeo, so
1: hopefully the new arena rodeo banners snakes. Won't be hanging in the new arena.
0: No.
2: Will the new arena have air conditioning?
0: I'm pretty sure it'll have air conditioning. It is going to be new.
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2: Okay, so McMahon, can you take us through the J-Dub Jalen Williams saga that took place before this game tonight and what you saw from him when he did get on the court?
1: Yeah, and so we got a little whisper that he was on the active roster, but that doesn't necessarily mean he'll be in uniform, right? He just kind of leaves open the possibility. And then what had happened the previous three games is he went through his little pregame, and then, you know, after that wrapped up, 45 minutes left on the clock, that injury report comes out and he's ruled out. Well, this one, he was still questionable. 30 minutes, still questionable. You know, okay, the starting lineup comes in. He's active, but the starting lineup's the same. So, you know, report that. And I'm checking with people and I'm told, hey, he's still questionable. It's not been determined that he's going to play. Layup line start, I don't know what, 17 minutes on the clock, whatever, something like that. He's not out there. The other 12 active guys are out there. He doesn't come out for the layup lines until there's 5 minutes left on the clock, but he's in uniform. Okay. Comes out, hey, he's officially ruled available. Not in the starting lineup. And then there was, you know, I was wondering, like, is this decoy? Is this like gamesmanship? He finally checks in as the ninth man with like 4 minutes and change left in the first quarter. It didn't go well, man. It didn't go well. You know, has a turnover where he just kind of boots the ball out of bounds. It didn't look like he was moving well. He wasn't really involved. Looked like a guy who he hadn't been through a return to play protocol. And he looked like a guy who had no rhythm, no burst, and frankly, no business being on the floor. And that didn't change. The guy played 10 minutes. He had a point, a assist, or I guess an assist to be grammatically correct. He had one foul, two turnovers, and was 0 for 1 from the floor, missed a three badly. They were minus 18 in his 10 minutes. I mean, frankly, I understand, like, giving it a go. I think there's got to be some serious consideration to whether, even if he feels like he can go in game 7, I don't know if you put him out on the floor with zero rhythm, without any burst. There was, you know, there was one, I think it was a turnover where he, or maybe he passed out of it, but he went to try to explode at the rim and just had no kind of lift. I don't know, man. And then, look, we called out Victor Wembanyama for not talking post-game the other night. These circumstances are a lot different. But J-Dub did the little backdoor cut thing. I think this was when Shea was talking. I'm not absolutely certain of that. It might have been Caruso at the podium. But I was in the podium room. They brought Cason Wallace to talk to the group. The group goes to Cason Wallace, and he did the backdoor cut out the door and off into the night. So, you know, I understand. I can imagine how frustrated he is. He wasn't anything even remotely close to being himself tonight. It was also the first time that he came off the bench since December of his rookie year, December of 2022. But, you know, hey, in fairness, if we're going to call Wembanyama out for not talking after he has a dud, different circumstances, but same thing for Jalen Williams tonight. More concerning, though, is just that in his return, he did not look anything close to being ready.
2: So now what do you do?
1: Again, I think they've got to have serious discussions about whether...
2: I don't know if you can put him out there because it's game 7. You just can't...
4: I would say no. I don't think... I mean, here's the thing.
1: I don't think you tip your hand. I think you dress him.
2: Well, no kidding. They wouldn't tip his hand if he had a broken leg. They would call him questionable.
4: This series is such a physically demanding series. And both these teams... The Thunder are a little bit faster. Obviously, the Spurs are bigger, but they're like these teams are so physically imposing on both ends that you can't be going into this thing at half speed and have it any chance to survive. And that, I don't mean that as any criticism at all of Jalen Williams. God bless him for trying to play today. Like, obviously, this is the time of year when everybody wants to be out there. And if you're out there on one hamstring, like it, you just don't have any burst. And this Spurs team, to your point, McMahon, this is not a team you can like guile your way around against. Like
1: there's a lot of burst on that San Antonio.
4: Yeah. And they're coming at you 1,000 miles an hour all the time. Like they're relentless in that way. And it's just, I think the Thunder have to look at it and say, like, and look, maybe he miraculously improves over the next 2 days, but if he's anywhere where he was today going into game 7, I would not try it again if it was me.
2: They have a formula where they can win without him. This is not like, you know, they have no chance without him. Secondly,
4: especially at home. They just did it in game 5.
2: Yeah, secondly, in a game 7, look, maybe they will watch him in practice or shoot around on Saturday and be like, you know what, he's 10 times better, as you said.
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Coming up, a Hall of Fame pitcher weighs in on a fascinating NL Cy Young race. 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